0: mountain, and you are in serious danger of essentially wasting the rest of his career.
1: I think the question that you have to ask, though, is we know how great he is. And of course, every superstar, as we've seen, you know, Brian and I in particular covering LeBron, if you're that great, the pursuit is to try to add much talent around you because it just opens up your window that much longer and that much wider. However, at what point do we say that they've done everything they can to field the team around him to the point where they're in the second apron? And this could become a Milwaukee situation where you just have a finite amount of time in order to have enough resources to put around a player like that.
0: Or I'll give you another example. It becomes a Dirk situation where even if Joker stays, he's staying and it's awesome. It's a one franchise legend. He's loyal, but he doesn't have a chance to compete for a championship for the rest of his prime into his twilight. You know, and not only have they gone in the second apron and done all these things, this pick that they got from Cleveland is now the only tradable pick that they have. And by the way, do you know who owns their 27 and 29 picks from two separate deals? I'll give you one guess.
2: OKC, I think.
0: Of course.
1: There you go. Right.
2: Well, by the way, the reason they had no tradable first was because they traded. So they were cutting payroll last year. So in the transaction they made, so Cam Johnson makes $23 million this year. Okay. And that's that, you know, that's a factor that what, you know, that's essentially what probably is slightly less, probably slightly more than Watson, but essentially that's the same salary slot. But Michael Porter Jr., who they traded for Cam Johnson, he makes $40 million this year.
0: Yeah.
2: And the differential in those two salaries was one of the reasons, one of the primary reasons that Denver included a first round pick to Brooklyn as part of that deal. So, you know, that was a factor.
0: Yeah. And it's tough when you are a team that should be contending, wants to be contending, and you're having to give up a pick to get off money.
2: By the way, speaking of Jokic, as we speak, Jokic is playing a friendly with the Serbian national team in Belgrade against Team France.
0: That's a pretty high-profile friendly.
2: Yeah, so they're the windows in here coming up in a week or so. The windows to qualify for the World Cup next summer in Qatar are happening, and so some high-profile players are playing for their teams because it's hard to qualify out of Europe. And I was talking to a scout who was at the game, and Rudy Gobert is playing and alongside Victor. And Victor was, by the way, named French national team captain.
1: Captain.
2: Which isn't a surprise, but, you know, there's some older guys on that. Like Evan Fournier is on the team. And, you know, there's some guys who've won real medals and real stuff for the French.
0: Wemby's won a real medal for the French.
2: Silver, that's right. By the way, so anyway, I was talking to a scout, and he told me, not that this should be a surprise, McMahon, but he told me that Rudy Gobert looks in spectacular condition.
0: I mean, Rudy, one thing, you can criticize him all you want. One thing the guy does is keeps himself in phenomenal shape.
2: Yeah, it's actually halftime. And also the scout that I'm texting with told me that Jokic was in good shape as well. And it's a one-point game at half. I'd like to.
0: Hey, Joker better be in good shape because he's playing 47 minutes a game. actually, the one rotation player they brought in this year is Marvin Bagley III, who, you know, he can score off the bench, but he's a journeyman.
2: Listen, the Cavs need another big man, and Kevin Love is out there, and that's a guy to keep an eye on for Cleveland. I think the Cavs would love to have Marvin Bagley. They should have tried to get him in that deal. Real quick on the Wolves as an aside. Watch the Wolves in the next couple of days. Because now that some of these, well, here's the thing. There's been some reporting. I don't know who to give credit to. But I think that.
3: Do you have trouble?
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5: Breakout star for the Toronto Maple Leafs. None other than my boy, Easton Cowan, who I think could take a big step this season for the Toronto Maple Leafs. 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
3: Buyer beware. Well, that's an easy one. It's Austin Matthews. Hey, we got a new coach. Hey, check it out. 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Oh, that's fantastic. But we don't know his health. And the fact that we still talk about his health, he had the entire offseason. He's not 36 years old, but there's still questions about it. We're putting a lot of eggs in the Austin Matthews basket.
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18: I'm Nick DeLucas. Sunday Night Baseball continuing from Williamsport. Little League Classic between the Brewers and the Braves. Atlanta leads 2-1, top of the fifth inning. Mauricio Dubon, RBI double to start the scoring in the second. Jake Bauer is continuing his strong series with an RBI single to tie it for Milwaukee. Sean Murphy, RBI infield single, giving the Braves the lead back. Atlanta trying to salvage the series finale of drop 5 of 6. Coverage continuing on ESPN Radio affiliates and the ESPN app. Week 2 of the preseason wrapping up tonight in Tennessee. The Titans taking on the defending champion Seahawks. No Sam Darnold for Seattle. Drew Lock getting the start. Was sharp on the opening drive. 4 of 4, 63 yards, capped by a 36-yard touchdown pass to Elijah Arroyo. Cam Ward starting for the Titans. 3 of 6, 41 yards, including a 33-yarder to Tony Pollard to lead to a field goal. 7-3, 8:02 to go in the first. Elsewhere, Browns head coach Todd Monken saying Deshaun Watson's postgame comments will not affect the team's decision on a starting quarterback. Watson called the boos that he heard in yesterday's preseason game disrespectful, having nothing to do with football. Monken saying he plans to name the starter tomorrow. Watson battling with Shador Sanders for the QB1 job in Cleveland. The Browns are waiving tight end Daquan Wright, who has an agreement in place to play at LSU if he clears waivers, believed to be the first player to return to play in college after signing with an NFL team.
19: Hey, it's Evan Cohen. Coming up Monday, we continue to get you ready for the NFL regular season as we go two-a-days, Seahawks and Titans. I'll tell you whether I think Sam Darnold has what it takes to lead Seattle back to a Super Bowl. It's Unsportsmanlike, 6 a.m. Eastern, right here on ESPN Radio, ESPN2, and ESPNU. Hey.

0: moment after the mid-September meeting. I think that other owners, you know, they want to see how things play out. There's, look, Steve Ballmer is certainly looked at, I would say, amongst some owners in a certain way because his vast wealth is so much bigger than everybody else's. I mean, it's really hard to quantify in some ways, but there's been a lot of attention on this case. Adam Silver works for the owners, but he has also forecast throughout this entire, you know, ever since this investigation began, that they are going to only, they're going to look at the evidence. They're going to follow the facts where they lead them. You know, he said previously, and we mentioned it in our story, that like, if there was the, kind of just the appearance of impropriety, but not actual evidence of it, that he would be reluctant to act. And so, you know, look, the talks between the league and the Clippers are ongoing. And it's all the more complicated because there's a trade hanging in the balance involving Kawhi Leonard.
1: Yeah. Oh, by the way, waiting to see if he can head on back to Toronto, where he won a championship not too long ago. It's certainly a fascinating and impactful situation in a lot of ways that bears monitoring. Baxter, while we had you here, also wanted to touch briefly on the Lakers just because, and if people, you know, hadn't read it or needed a refresher, back in January of this year, you wrote a piece on the Buss family in the wake of the sale to then Mark Walter. Obviously, Mark Walter going through his own, you know, bouts of interesting times right now that's led to the sale of the team to Josh Kushner and Bob Iger, and that's brought the Buss family back into the spotlight here. It, based on the story you did, the reporting you've done around that situation, does this all seem to be just the Buss sibling infighting working its way into the mechanics of a sale right now?
0: I think that's a fair way to put it. I certainly was on a lot of calls yesterday with sources close to the matter. And, you know, one of the things that somebody brought up was like, it always had to end this way, in terms of them trying to sell the final 17.8% of the Buss family trust. There's been fighting for years. There's been fighting, particularly ever since Dr. Jerry Buss died, you know, in 2013. And it's only escalated. It's been a constant power struggle. In some ways, right now we have a situation where five of the six siblings want to sell the final 17.8% of the trust. Jeannie is holding out. And, you know, at the end of the day, the lawyers are going to do well, as they often do in these matters. I can't sit here and tell you which direction it's going to head. I can only say that it feels fitting. It feels fitting.
1: That's probably as well as anyone is going to put it in a very complicated situation. Baxter, appreciate it so much. Thanks for all the work and thanks for some time this morning.
0: Thanks for having me, gentlemen. I appreciate it.
1: All right. So again, there we go. The Buss family was always going to end this way. And for Kawhi Leonard, Steve Ballmer, and the Clippers, this really becomes a situation that right now is a negotiation. And based on the way Baxter framed that, which I think is important, this idea that if they can't agree on something, it goes to arbitration, I think really incentivizes the Clippers to try and find some resolution to this beforehand, because I don't know if arbitration and an independent look at this is going to be their friend.
2: This. They're coming in hot.
3: Not too close with anybody, actually. 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

0: yeah, he could have tried to see could he stick on somebody's practice squad, but he's going to have a much, in my opinion, a much better chance to improve his skills playing in the SEC every week than he will on a practice squad somewhere that he's not guaranteed a spot for. And on top of that, as you pointed out, he can also make money. And let's keep it real. That's a big chunk of why people become professional athletes is the chance to make, you know, to make money. So for Daquan Wright in particular, how would I have made any other decision if I were in his place?
1: If you are trying to get to the Major League in Baseball or the NHL, mm-hmm. or even to a certain extent the NBA, okay, and it's not working out, I can go back to AAA, I can go to minor league hockey, I can go to the G League, where I'm being paid significantly less, and the grind is what is going to keep me pushing forward. Here, he's being paid significantly more to do the job that he couldn't do. Like, there's Canada, there's Arena League, there's what, I mean, you know, if I saw a guy who was doing that and said, I'm going to go play in Canada, I'm going to go play in the Arena League and continue to try to put things on tape, to me that feels like the motivation is in the right spot. And maybe I'm being magnanimous about this and I'm being way too, you know, idealistic about it. But the idea that it's just that there's so much more money to be made in college than there is in the NFL to a certain extent. I mean, God, think about it. Fifth and sixth and seventh round picks who make an NFL team, right? They're getting $300,000 or $400,000. Daquan Wright's going to get over $1 million in NIL. Like,
0: I guess I don't see where this is a negative for Daquan Wright, because all of those things you mentioned, I think most NFL decision makers, or the same in the NBA, would rather have a player playing, you know, highest level NCAA to develop, as opposed to the NBDL, the G League, the CFL. And so, for them, I don't see why it's a negative for him to be playing for LSU. And for him, yeah, why would I not go where I can make the most money? Like, that's where I don't understand.
1: Again, I'm looking at it the wrong way. I could totally acknowledge that. For me, it feels like the idea that it's chasing money more than it is chasing the NFL. Mm-hmm. I could be 100% wrong on that. I haven't spoken to Daquan Wright. I don't know what his motivation is, but it just sort of feels that way. Oh, by the way, up next, this is not the only story out of Cleveland that you need to hear about. That's next, Game Night on ESPN Radio.
2: 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I'll tell you whether I think Sam Darnold has what it takes to lead Seattle back to a Super Bowl. It's Unsportsmanlike, 6 a.m. Eastern, right here on ESPN Radio, ESPN 2, and ESPNU.
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0: teams that are trying to figure it out and trying to figure out a way to get back to the postseason. The first thing you got to do is win your division.
1: Oh, yeah.
0: You got to be able to win your, like, it is the easiest, the most direct path to the playoffs is winning your division. Mm-hmm. And you're guaranteed a home playoff game, and you are going to be a team that is better than everybody else. And until you can do that, you know, their first goal is trying to figure out how to beat the Chiefs, Broncos, and Chargers. That's mm-hmm. it. Forget everybody else. They've got to contend with those guys twice a year. And if they can't handle them, then the rest of the league is not really a concern the way I look at it. When you talk about trying to rebuild and reconstruct a team that has been down for years, that's step number one. And I don't know that they match up roster-wise with any of those teams at this point in time.
1: Yeah, I think they don't. And so that's why, for me, if I'm trying to say, well, what's good or successful for the Raiders right now, I don't think that their goal is to beat those teams yet, because I don't think that's where they're at. So I think that right now they're trying to, you know, stop the bleeding of the way things have been and show that they're a squad moving in the right direction. And so, you know, having all of their young stars out there and available and producing, I think is a step towards trying to build that momentum. I think them worrying about winning the AFC West is, that's a future year's concern. That's not the goal for this year.
0: No, and again, I wish that there was a way to, you know, measure the impact of this whole thing, but there are so many other questions that surround this team mm-hmm. that go beyond Ash and Janty. So we keep our fingers crossed and hope that that this is not the severity of the injury that we all initially thought. All right, up next, one quarterback controversy could get solved as soon as this week. We'll answer that next. Game Night on ESPN Radio.
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3: I'm Nick DeLuca, wrapping up Sunday night in the WNBA. Fever and Sky in Chicago. Caitlin Clark dialed in.
4: Clark 29, Mitchell 28. Clark has it, eyes the rim, fires. Oh, yeah! Caitlin Clark, 7-3 of the night, 32 and counting for number 22.
3: 107.5, the fan on the call. Clark would add another triple, made it a career-high 8, part of an Indiana franchise record, 18 threes on the evening. Fever beat the Sky 113-90. Clark scoring 37, also had 10 assists. Kelsey Mitchell dropping 30. Indiana avoiding a third straight loss. Sky eliminated from playoff contention with the defeat and Washington's win. Former NBA player Enes Kanter Freedom ejected after a verbal altercation with Sky guard Natasha Cloud. Was on his feet with arms outstretched, began to take steps toward the court before security cut him off and directed him to leave. Meanwhile, sigh of relief for the Raiders. Running back Ashton Jeanty helped off the field at practice today, believed to be dealing with a sprained ankle. The team's still unsure about how much time he might miss, but don't believe it is a long-term injury. The Browns are waiving tight end Daquan Wright, who has an agreement in place to play for LSU upon clearing waivers. Wright believed to be the first player to return to play in college after signing with an NFL team as an undrafted free agent. Did not appear with Cleveland in preseason action.
5: Hey, it's Evan Cohen. Coming up Monday, Titans quarterback Cam Ward is going into his second season as a starter. So how much pressure is on him to take a big leap forward and really actually be able to do it? We'll answer that on Unsportsmanlike 6 a.m. Eastern right here on ESPN Radio, ESPN2, and ESPNU.

0: At least just say it. I want the Georgia player on the foul. Okay, great. My God.
1: And I'm just picturing, you know, and I know this wasn't the case, but I'm picturing Dan Orlovsky's face with, like, the expression on it, like the little girl sitting in front of the fire on the meme. Like, watch this. Watch what I'm about to do as he tosses this Stetson Bennett grenade in there. And I feel like it's personal. I feel like he did it just to you and for you, Mark Zeno.
0: I don't even think he knows who I am, which is fine. And I'm thankful he responded to me. So, Dan Orlovsky, if you ever get to hear this clip, please just don't do that anymore, okay? Like, just don't. Like, stop. Like, you're not making anybody's life easier by doing it. All you're doing is fanning flames that have already been fanned enough. I mean, dear Lord. I can't with this anymore.
1: Well, you know.
0: You know what I did? I responded to Dan. I said, Dan, do me a favor. Can you put a video out there breaking down tape of Jack Strand? Because that's what I really want to see.
1: Oh, yeah.
0: Tell me that.
1: Moorhead, Minnesota's finest.
0: God. And again, it's not even about Stetson Bennett as a player. But it's just like one of those things. And you know this from going to Georgia Tech, how UGA fans act. And it's a passionate fan base. They're a great fan base. And I have all the respect in the world for them. But no. Please, no. All right, up next, make or break for a pair of elite quarterbacks, Game Night on ESPN Radio.
2: 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Titans quarterback Cam Ward is going into his second season as the starter, so how much pressure is on him to take a big leap forward, and will he actually be able to do it? We'll answer that on Unsportsmanlike, 6 a.m. Eastern, right here on ESPN Radio, ESPN2, and ESPNU.
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4: Breakout star for the Toronto Maple Leafs, none other than my boy, Easton Cowan, who I think could take a big step this season for the Toronto Maple Leafs. Sure, he's not getting the same type of hype as Gavin McKenna is, but Cowan, my sources tell me, had an outstanding summer. 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
5: 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It's Austin Matthews. 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

0: slam for Pedro Ramirez. His first grand slam of his career. And it's become a rout.
1: Cubs Radio Network as Chicago puts a 19-2 win on the Mariners. Second time in team history they've lost multiple games by at least 15 runs in a season. They lost 22-0 on August 18th. Bryce Miller was on the mound as the starter for Seattle for both of those games. Cubs get another rout on Sunday. Straight ahead, kids got a show in Williamsport. That's next. Sports Center all night. 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

0: Jay, back to Friday. White Sox rallying to tie against the Mets. Jake Rogers completing the comeback on ESPN 1000.
1: The 0-1. Rogers with a high fly ball out in the left center. Robert back. It is gone! He's won it! That is a two-run homer! Jake Rogers!
0: And Jay, our top walk-off of the weekend coming from Philadelphia. Philly scoring 4 in the ninth to tie. Kyle Schwarber creating a whole bunch of fanatics on Sports Radio 94 WIP.
2: And a 2-2 pitch. Swing and a fly ball. Center field. It's got a chance. Church back out of room.
3: Yes.
2: And it's over.
3: Yeah.
2: It's over. Kyle Schwarber with a walk-off home run. In dead center field, and the Phillies have absolutely stung the Cardinals.
4: Ninth straight win, tied for the longest win streak over the last 15 seasons. This season, there have been 763 teams that trailed by at least four going to the ninth. Those teams are now 2-762. Padres also did it in April. From NFL preseason to the SEC, that's next at ESPN Radio.
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0: season. We're going to get you caught up. A four-down season preview of the San Francisco 49ers, plus comedian Sam Morril joins us in studio for some laughs. 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
1: 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Speaking of questions for you, what was the last time you thought about Enes Kanter? Actually changed his name 5 years ago when he became an American citizen. He's now Enes Freedom. Sunday, he was at the WNBA matchup between Indy and Chicago. Wound up being ejected after a verbal altercation with Chicago guard Natasha Cloud. The crux of the issue appears to have been a T-shirt he was wearing. In the past, he's been a vocal participant in the issue of transgender athletes. Chicago coach Tyler Marsh.
2: I haven't talked to Tasha. I know that she was, I talked to the team, and, Tasha didn't want to feel like she was a distraction. I told her she wasn't. I told her that we all embrace her as someone that protects our team and protects people that need to be protected. And so Tasha's always going to stand on that, and we stand for Tasha. So I think my messaging was said and clear, weeks ago. But I think that there's so much good things about this league and so many good things about the play of these players that if you come to a game, you should probably come to enjoy the basketball. And that seems pretty simple to me. I think these players deserve that and have earned that. And being a former basketball player, you should probably understand and feel that too.
1: As for the game in Chicago, that went to Indiana.
3: Going against Vandersloot, step back three. How about another? Kelsey connects. The best backcourt duo in WNBA history going off in Chicago. Clark 29, Mitchell 28. Clark has it. Eyes the rim. Fires. Oh, yeah. Caitlin Clark, 7-3 of the night. 32 and counting for number 22.
4: To get them prepared for this moment here.
3: Unbelievable athletes.
4: Yeah.
3: Clark, step back three over Taylor. Another one! Her 8-3 on the night. 37 points, 9 assists, 2:15 to go. Fever up 102-86.
1: 107.5 the fan. Fever a 113-90 win over the Sky. Their 25th win of the season. Most wins in a season in franchise history. They hit 18 three-pointers. Most in a game in franchise history. Caitlin Clark hit 8 of them. 8 of 12 from beyond the arc, 13 of 24 overall, 37 points in the win, 37 points.

0: But more than anything, like, I looked at it as a positive. Like, we get to go play again. Like, let's go win. And then, you know, we have a couple of days off and we have one more before the break. And it's all about how you just view it.
1: Caitlin Clark with her second career game with 35 points, 10 assists, and 5 3-pointers. Kelsey Mitchell, 30 points as well, 10 of 19 from the floor. Mitchell with 23 of those 30 in the second half. Mitchell and Clark scored or assisted on 98 of the Fever's 113 points.
2: I think it takes the pressure off me a lot, especially in moments like this. Like, you get tired when the game's played at the pace that it is, and you know, you can hit her on a cut, you can give her the ball in an ISO situation. Like, she just makes it so easy for me in the backcourt, and she obviously, like, pulls the defense to her quite a bit. So just try to find her the most I can, and I think she had 7 points at halftime, so 23 in the second half is pretty incredible. And, like, it's just like nobody, like, bats an eye. Like, I don't think people understand how hard that is to do, and she just does it consistently on a night-to-night basis. So it's been fun to get to see up close.
1: Caitlin Clark and Kelsey Mitchell, third time they've each scored 30 points in the same game. Aces and tempo.
3: A big stop on a player like Wilson, who gets it right back. And puts it away.
4: That's poetry right there. Turnaround off of 1 foot.
1: It was on TSN. Game was played in Vancouver. The Aces with a 10-point win, 88-78. Asia Wilson, 27 points, 7 rebounds, 7 assists, 10 of 15 from the floor. 100th career 25-point games. Aces get their 26th win of the season. They've had at least 26 wins in every season under Becky Hammond. For the tempo, their 17th loss this season by double digits. Wings and Storm see Dallas with a 92-70 win. Paige Beckers, 32 points, 12 of 16 from the floor, hit all 6 3-point attempts. Paige Beckers' 15th career 25-point game, third most by a player in their first two seasons in WNBA history. 18 first-quarter points en route to that 32-point game. She's the first player in WNBA history with multiple games of 30 points and 75% shooting before the age of 25. Wings beating the Storm by 22. Seattle losing on the court, but that wasn't all. Back to baseball.
5: And Happ drives one in the air to right. If it's fair, it's going to be gone. That ball is a fair ball. Grand slam. Ian Happ. A line drive right down the line and right. Gone by plenty. Here's a drive to left. Deep back in the corner. Could go the distance. It's a grand slam. A grand slam for Pedro Ramirez. His first grand slam of his career, and it's become a rout.
1: Cubs Radio Network as Chicago puts a 19-2 win on the Mariners. Second time in team history they've lost multiple games by at least 15 runs in a season. They lost 22-0 on August 18th. Bryce Miller was on the mound as the starter for Seattle for both of those games. Cubs get another rout on Sunday. Straight ahead. Kids got a show in Williamsport. That's next. Sports Center all night. It's ESPN Radio.
6: Hey, this is Rich Eisen. Coming up on Monday, preseason week number 2 is in the books. We're so close to the football season. We're going to get you caught up. A 4-down season preview of the San Francisco 49ers. Plus, comedian Sam Morril joins us in studio for some laughs. 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

0: 2.
1: Jay, back to Friday. White Sox rallying to tie against the Mets. Jake Rogers completing the comeback on ESPN 1000.
2: The 0-1. Rogers with a high fly ball out in the left center. Robert back. It is... gone! He's won it! That is a two-run homer! Jake Rogers!
0: Number one.
1: And Jay, our top walk-off of the weekend coming from Philadelphia. Philly scoring 4 in the ninth to tie. Kyle Schwarber creating a whole bunch of fanatics on Sports Radio 94 WIP.
3: And a 2-2 pitch. Swing and a fly ball. Center field. It's got a chance. Church back out of room.
4: Yes.
3: And it's over.
4: Yeah.
3: It's over. Kyle Schwarber with a walk-off home run into the hedges in dead center field. And the Phillies have absolutely stunned the Cardinals.
5: 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This season, there have been 763 teams that trailed by at least four going to the ninth. Those teams are now 2-762. Padres also did it in April. From NFL preseason to the SEC, that's next at ESPN Radio.
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1: The controversy continues in Cleveland.
20: 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So now I think it's a matter of, can they all regroup and march forward with this, or do they have to make some really tough decisions?
1: The big leaguers put a bow on the first week of action in Williamsport.
21: 3-2 to Hamilton. Swing and a ball looped in a shallow right, charging in, sliding and making the catch in right field. Coming in on it, Acuna. To take a hit away from Hamilton and runs away from the Brewers.
1: Holding their breath in Vegas.
22: There's an injury that looks like it could be a pretty big injury, but we don't know. Ashton Gentry went down during practice. He had to be helped off the field, and he went out with the trainers. He did not return to practice.
1: Plus, big performances on the hardwood.
23: Clark 29, Mitchell 28. Clark has it. Eyes the rim. Fires.
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5: 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That headshaker of a story straight ahead. Headshaker, head scratcher. Maybe the words of the weekend. Then again, walk-off was used pretty regularly as well. Baseball seeing six of them on Friday, three more on Saturday. Then came Sunday.
24: O'Brien is ready. And the 2-2 pitch. Swing and a fly ball. Center field. It's got a chance. Church back out of room.
25: Yes.
24: And it's over.
25: Yeah.
24: It's over. Kyle Schwarber with a walk-off home run into the hedges in dead center field. And the Phillies have absolutely stunned the Cardinals 6-4 with six runs in the bottom of the ninth inning.
5: Sports Radio 94 WIP 6-4 the final. Kyle Schwarber walk-off two-run shot, his 39th of the season, fifth career walk-off homer, first since June of 23 against the Dodgers. And it was a shot, 459-foot homer, longest walk-off homer by a Phillies player since at least 2006.
26: You played the game a long time, dude. I mean, are there any words to capture this?
27: That one's wild. I mean, you know, get it going. The guys just kept grinding, and Sos with great at bat. Dalen right here. Dalen, come here, kid. Sing it back by Dalen.
26: Yeah.
27: Unbelievable by all the boys. And I was happy that I was able to get that one over. Wow, you can. I mean, that's why you never quit, right?
26: Never
27: quit.
26: That's
27: why you just keep going.
26: Yeah. I don't know.
28: I'm
26: impressed. I'm just in awe right there.
28: Me too.
26: You know, the other thing, not that it really matters, Kyle, that ball went off the top of the batter's eye. I mean, that's a shot.
27: I mean, the guy's got nasty stuff. I mean,
26: he does.
27: And it's more about just trying to stay in the zone and just trying to get to the next guy once you get the two strikes there. And, you know, yeah, boy. But, I mean, just trying to get to the next guy right there. And, you know, he leaves the sinker up, and I was just able to get the bat up on it right there and able to send it out.
29: What's that tell you about this squad, Kyle, with when you have, not that you have a depleted lineup, but, you know, Arise didn't start. Bryson Stott left after fouling the ball off his foot. You know, it's just next man up, isn't it?
27: Yeah, guys got to step up for us, and that's what we're doing.
0: you know, whenever someone goes down, it's next man up. And our guys are all prepared. They're all ready. It's awesome to see how all of our guys prepare for a game each day. Guys that are in the lineup, guys who are not in the lineup, everyone's ready to rock and roll. And when their name gets called, they're ready to go out there and compete their ass off.
5: Phillies get their first walk-off homer since Kyle Schwarber also hit one in June of 2023 against the Dodgers. 553 games without a walk-off homer was the longest active drought in Major League Baseball, longest since the Royals between 2005 and 2008. The Phillies trailed 4-0 going to the bottom of the ninth inning, their seventh win when trailing by at least four runs at any point in a game this season. This one happened to be in the ninth. They beat the Cardinals 6-4. Speaking of walk-offs, White Sox and Mets.
2: The 3-1 home. Swing and a fly ball. Center field is deep. Back on it is Ewing. It is gone! The ball game is over! Tristan Peters with the latest walk-off homer.
5: That made it 11 for the weekend total in Major League Baseball. White Sox with the 2-1 win. 11th walk-off win this season for Chicago, their most before September since 2004. Fifth walk-off win by home run this season for Chicago. That's the most in Major League Baseball. Sports Center all night. ESPN Radio's 2-1 win for the White Sox. Low-scoring affair there. Dodgers putting up some runs against the Pirates.
3: The pitch swung on and looped into right field. That ball's going to get down for a hit. Here comes Tucker in to score. Thomas around second on his way to third. Throw is cut off in the middle of the infield. And Fiducia, an RBI single. And the Dodgers lead it 3-0.
5: They would win it 4-0. AM 570 LA Sports. Blake Snell, six innings of two-hit ball. Strikes out six. Had an ERA of 7.25 in six career starts against the Pirates going into the game. Third straight game with at least six innings and zero or one earned runs allowed. Time for the longest streak in the last three seasons for L.A. Sixth consecutive win. They maintain a nine-game lead over the Padres in the NL West. Couple of division leaders getting together in Pennsylvania. Williamsport, to be specific. Sunday Night Baseball, Braves and the Brewers playing in Williamsport.
21: 1-0 pitch. Murphy swings and a weak number toward third. Charging it is Hamilton and stumbles and falls down and he can't field it. And everybody's safe. Coming in to score is Baldwin. And the Braves reclaim the lead. It's 2-1. Harris swings and a fly ball to right. Going back is Bowers. He's at the track. He looks up. It is gone. A home run. Straight away right. Number 21 for Michael Harris the second. And a 4-2 Atlanta lead.
5: 4-2 in the top of the ninth inning and in the home half.
21: Runners lead, Iglesias, the pitch. And Bowers, a half-swing comebacker. Play to the front slope of the mound. Bounce a throw to second. DuBont Fields throws to first. Double play to end the game.
4: Wow, what a gold glove play by DuBont. Iglesias spiked that ball, and he picked it and still got the momentum to throw over to first base.
5: And the Braves close it out, a 4-2 win over the Brewers. The Braves with their 76th win of the season, matching their total from all of last season. They played in front of the Little Leaguers in Williamsport, Pennsylvania. You heard it here on ESPN Radio. Roxy Bernstein and Doug Glanville have the call for us. Back to Williamsport. Roxy?
21: Jay, fun night. The Little League Classic, Williamsport, Pennsylvania, in a good ball game between two of the best teams in baseball. And the Braves, 4-2 win over the Brewers, who have the best record in the big leagues. And this was just a great night to celebrate the game of baseball.
4: Yeah, I mean, it was a lot of fun. Just to, first of all, the Little League spirit here was deep. And they saw a good game between two excellent teams in the National League that are playing for stakes. You know, whether it's head-to-head, having that advantage of just teams that have played great baseball this season. And the Brewers showed the fundamentals in terms of offensively chipping away, never giving up, never going away. And they had a couple of miscues defensively that kind of gave the Braves some extra opportunities. But most importantly for the Braves, they took advantage of it. They were able to score those runs. Molly pitched a good job in terms of getting them in the position for their bullpen, and they closed it out. So, in the spirit of the Little League, where you see the players all interacting, and it's just a fun event. You know, the generations coming together and the reminder of what you love about this game. So a great game was on display, and two really good teams that have you know, strong possibilities, probably likelihood that they'll be in the postseason.
7: And for the Braves, a much-needed win. They've been scuffling offensively. They only scored four runs tonight, but they get a home run, which is a calling card for them. But a win is a win, and now they go home after a 2-5 seven-game trip.
4: Well, you sometimes forget that they still have great pitching, even with all the injuries they've had on their rotation. Their bullpen is deep. You know, I mean, Lee, Iglesias, they got some arms back there. And, you know, maybe somebody will come get healthy from their rotation. But if not, they have enough. You know, they have enough to win these close games and not necessarily need all the big innings. So they proved that tonight against, you know, one of the best teams in baseball and kept staving them off. And that takes pitching to do that.
7: Michael Harris homered his career-high 21st homer, leading Atlanta to a 4-2 win over the Milwaukee Brewers at historic Bowman Field in Williamsport. The Little League Classic goes to the Braves 4-2. For Doug Glanville, I'm Roxy Bernstein, right here in your home for every game of the postseason, Major League Baseball on ESPN Radio and the ESPN app, as we go back to Jay Reynolds in the studio.
5: All right, Roxy, each of the last three Little League Classics has featured a team that ended up in the League Championship Series. SportsCenter All Night, ESPN Radio, preseason week two of the NFL wrapping up. One matchup Sunday evening in Nashville.
8: First and goal from the three for Levis. Johnson behind the receiver, deep side of the pattern. A couple extra tight ends for blocking. Johnson tries the left side. That is a Titans touchdown. D'Ernest Johnson hasn't been in Nashville for a week, but he's in the end zone at Nissan Stadium.
5: 104.5 The Zone. Seahawks saw Sam Darnold, Jackson Smith and Jigba, Cooper Kupp, Devon Witherspoon. They don't play. Cam Ward does for Tennessee. 8 of 12, 69 yards passing. Was sacked on the three drives that he played. Drew Lock for Seattle, 12 of 14, 103 yards passing and a touchdown as well. Quarterback controversies, quarterback positions to be decided this week. One of them, of course, being in Cleveland. But speaking of Cleveland,
9: Browns are waiving tight end Daquan Wright, who has an agreement in place to play for LSU if he clears waivers.
10: Once you go to the NFL, to me, you're in the NFL. You don't get the opportunity to come back. That means you're kicking somebody else off your team. I don't think that's fair to the players that worked all summer, all spring.
5: Daquan Wright has been in NFL camp this summer. Two of them. Eagles, Browns. Backing up, he played 4 years in college. Two at Virginia Tech, two at Ole Miss, then went undrafted. Signed with the Eagles after the draft, was claimed on waivers by the Browns a couple of weeks ago. Suited up but did not appear in Cleveland's preseason matchup with the Bills this weekend. Now, as you heard, it's being waived. He's in the transfer portal, planning to land at LSU, which would reunite him with Coach Lane Kiffin. The two were together at Ole Miss. Coincidentally, if Wright had tried to transfer from Ole Miss to LSU, the bylaws in the SEC would not have permitted it. But he's going to go from Ole Miss to LSU by way of the Eagles and Browns. ESPN's Pete Thamel.
11: Not surprisingly, there's been a lot of conversation today. I think taking a step back, we've had a lot of firsts in the last 5 years or so since NIL was introduced in college athletics in 2021. And this is certainly one of the most pronounced firsts. We saw Daquan Wright, who's a very good player, second team All-SEC tight end at Ole Miss last year, was invited to the combine, didn't get drafted. We saw him playing in preseason games for the Cleveland Browns in recent days. So the notion, as Adam Schefter reported, of him getting waived and then committing to LSU, which is expected to take place in the upcoming days, certainly is mind-bending from the traditional paradigms that we're used to. So there's been a lot of hand-wringing, and there's also been a lot of angling to see if others can do similar things. This specific case is rooted in a state court ruling in Baton Rouge, not surprisingly. And that state court issued a temporary restraining order which allowed 16 football players to essentially use a loophole to come back. This is tied to the NCAA making the so-called 5-5 or age-based eligibility rules. And Daquan Wright is one of the players who played for 4 years in college. And if he had been included in the current class, in that rule that had been passed earlier, would have had an option to play back in college this year. So the world is watching, the world is a bit awestruck, and we brave forward into a new frontier.
12: SEC has a bylaw where players cannot transfer
6: in the conference unless they enter within 5 days after the season ends. So what's the reaction in the SEC?
11: Well, the SEC has yet to say anything about this specific bylaw. There's a sense there that there's still an air of ambiguity of whether the temporary restraining order covers the SEC's purview here, and there was not certainty of that as of Friday. As for the SEC saying something imminently about LSU and Lane Kiffin making this potential acquisition, they have to wait for Daquan Wright to get waived, and then they have to wait for the signing process, and then the decision will be made whether to say something, whether to act, and that's expected to happen within the upcoming days. There's also this: Daquan Wright is not transferring from Ole Miss to LSU. He is leaving the Cleveland Browns to join the team at LSU. Whether that becomes some legalese that gets parsed, we will see in the upcoming days. It is never boring in the old SEC.
5: Wright, believed to be the first player to have an agreement to return to play in college after signing with an NFL team as an undrafted free agent. See how this one plays out, both on the collegiate level and perhaps in courts as well. On the court, things got a little testy Sunday. That's next. SportsCenter All Night continues. It's ESPN Radio.
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14: Just overnight construction wrapping up as you make your way across the city this morning. East Express at Mavis. We have the HOV lane and left lane block there with construction. And then eastbound on the 401 Express at Victoria Park, right lane out. Collectors at Victoria Park, two left lanes are out. Westbound 401 Express at the 410, right lane is blocked. As well as in Milton, westbound 401 at 25, two right lanes are taken up. The QEW at Cawthra, westbound left lane is out. 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
5: 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Speaking of questions for you, what was the last time you thought about Enes Kanter? Actually changed his name 5 years ago when he became an American citizen. He's now in his freedom. Sunday, he was at the WNBA matchup between Indy and Chicago. Wound up being ejected after a verbal altercation with Chicago guard Natasha Cloud. The crux of the issue appears to have been a t-shirt he was wearing. In the past, he's been a vocal participant in the issue of transgender athletes. Chicago coach Tyler Marsh.
0: I haven't talked to Tasha. I know that she was, I talked to the team, and, Tasha didn't want to feel like she was a distraction. I told her she wasn't. I told her that we all embrace her as someone that protects our team and protects people that need to be protected. And so Tasha's always going to stand on that, and we stand for Tasha. So I think my messaging was said and clear, weeks ago. But I think that there's so much good things about this league and so many good things about the play of these players that if you come to a game, you should probably come to enjoy the basketball. And that seems pretty simple to me. I think these players deserve that and have earned that. And being a former basketball player, you should probably understand and feel that too.
5: As for the game in Chicago, that went to Indiana.
1: Going against Vandersloot, step back three. How about another? Kelsey connects. The best backcourt duo in WNBA history going off in Chicago. Clark 29, Mitchell 28. Clark has it, eyes the rim, fires. Oh, yeah! Caitlin Clark, 7-3 of the night. 32 and counting for number 22.
2: To get them prepared for this moment here.
1: Unbelievable athletes.
2: Yeah.
1: Clark, step back three over Taylor. Another one! Her 8-3 on the night. 37 points, 9 assists. 2:15 to go. Fever up 102-86.
5: 107.5 the fan. Fever a 113-90 win over the Sky. Their 25th win of the season. Most wins in a season in franchise history. They hit 18 three-pointers. Most in a game in franchise history. Caitlin Clark hit 8 of them. 8 of 12 from beyond the arc, 13 of 24 overall, 37 points in the win, 37 points, 10 assists. She has 2 of the 4 games in WNBA history with 35 points and 10 assists. Her 5th career 30-point double-double.
3: Yeah, I just came in with a mentality of knowing that my team needs me to step up tonight. Obviously, going down, maybe going down like that, it hurts our team a little bit. So, you got to carry a little bit more of the load. And I think it's all about your mentality coming into a back-to-back. Like, you can either be like, oh, I'm tired, we've been on the road, this, that. Or you can, buck up and go play basketball and have fun. And I felt like our team had great energy coming into this game and had a great mindset about how we wanted to approach it. So, and at the same time, like, we lost to 2 good teams at the end of the day. Like, you can't hang your head. Like, that's this league. There's going to be tough ones. Sure, that we've probably felt we could have been a lot better in those last 2 games that we did lose. But more than anything, like, I looked at it as a positive. Like, we get to go play again. Like, let's go win. And then, we have a couple of days off and we have one more before the break. And it's all about how you just view it.
5: Caitlin Clark with her second career game with 35 points, 10 assists, and 5 three-pointers. Kelsey Mitchell, 30 points as well, 10 of 19 from the floor. Mitchell with 23 of those 30 in the second half. Mitchell and Clark scored or assisted on 98 of the Fever's 113 points.

0: takes it away.
1: That's poetry right there. Turn around off of 1 foot.
2: It was on TSN. Game was played in Vancouver. The Aces with a 10-point win, 88-78. Asia Wilson, 27 points, 7 rebounds, 7 assists, 10 of 15 from the floor. 100th career 25-point games. Aces get their 26th win of the season. They've had at least 26 wins in every season under Becky Hammond. For the Tempo, their 17th loss this season by double digits. Wings and Storm see Dallas with a 92-70 win. Paige Beckers, 32 points, 12 of 16 from the floor, hit all 6 3-point attempts. Paige Beckers' 15th career 25-point game, third most by a player in their first 2 seasons in WNBA history. 18 first-quarter points en route to that 32-point game. She's the first player in WNBA history with multiple games of 30 points and 75% shooting before the age of 25. Wings beating the Storm by 22. Seattle losing on the court, but that wasn't all. Back to baseball.
3: And Happ drives one in the air to right. If it's fair, it's going to be gone. That ball is a fair ball. Grand slam. Ian Happ. A line drive right down the line and right. Gone by plenty. Here's a drive to left. Deep back in the corner. Could go the distance. It's a grand slam. A grand slam for Pedro Ramirez. His first grand slam of his career, and it's become a rout.
2: Cubs Radio Network as Chicago puts a 19-2 win on the Mariners. Second time in team history they've lost multiple games by at least 15 runs in a season. They lost 22-0 on August 18th. Bryce Miller was on the mound as the starter for Seattle for both of those games. Cubs get another rout on Sunday. Straight ahead. Kids got a show in Williamsport. That's next. 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
7: Hey, this is Rich Eisen. 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
4: 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Traffic.
8: Delays with overnight construction on the westbound 401 Express at the 410. We have the right lane out. Eastbound 401 Express at Victoria Park. Right lane is blocked. The collector lanes at Victoria Park. 2 left lanes are blocked. QEW westbound at West Mall. 2 left lanes taken up there with construction. And westbound QEW at Fairview shut down. 3 left lanes blocked with construction as well. On the city streets, we do have some problems. St. Clair west of O'Connor, we do have a collision there. Traffic doesn't have to feel like wasted time. 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Audible stories that speak to you. From the News Talk 1010 Traffic Center, I'm Robin Metcalf.
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0: Saturday in Baltimore. Extras between the Rays and the Orioles. Dylan Beavers off the bench and leaving a hero on WBAL.
1: The 2-2. Swinging a line drive out to deep right field. Back goes DeLuca. He's on the run, reaching out. It's over his head, and this game is going to be over. Streaking towards the plate to score the game winner on a Dylan Beavers pinch hit. Base hit into right center field to win it. Incredible.
2: Number three.
0: Saturday night in Seattle, Mariners down to their last out against the Cubs. Randy Arozarena, grand opening and grand closing on Seattle Sports 710 AM.
3: The 0-1 is on the way to Randy. Swing and a high fly ball. Deep center field. DCA back.
0: Jay, back to Friday. White Sox rallying to tie against the Mets. Jake Rogers completing the comeback on ESPN 1000.
4: The 0-1. Rogers with a high fly ball out in the left center. Robert back. It is gone! He's won it! That is a two-run homer! Jake Rogers!
2: Number one.
0: And Jay, our top walk-off of the weekend coming from Philadelphia. Philly scoring 4 in the ninth to tie. Kyle Schwarber creating a whole bunch of fanatics on Sports Radio 94 WIP.
5: And a 2-2 pitch. Swing and a fly ball. Center field, it's got a chance. Church back out of room.
6: Yes!
5: And it's over!
6: Yeah.
5: It's over! Kyle Schwarber with a walk-off home run! In dead center field, and the Phillies have absolutely stunned the Cardinals.
7: With the rally, the Phillies get their ninth straight win, tied for their longest win streak over the last 15 seasons. It's Monday, August 24th, birthday of Kelsey Plum. Phoenix Mercury back in action tomorrow. Her former team, the LA Sparks, playing tonight. Unsportsmanlike is next. They have takeaways from week two of the preseason. I'm Jay Reynolds, back tomorrow with SportsCenter All Night at ESPN Radio.
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10: 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Traffic.
11: Westbound 401 Express at the 410. We have right lane out with construction. Earlier travels west, collectors past Leslie. We had a stall there. That's been cleared away. Eastbound 401 Express at Victoria Park. Right lane is out with construction. East collectors at Vic Park. Two left lanes are blocked. East Express at Kennedy. The right lane is blocked as well with construction. On the QEW, getting pretty busy westbound as you make your way through West Mall. Two left lanes are blocked there with construction. 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

0: Good morning, everyone, and welcome to First Up. I am your host, Matthew Cause, and joining me today, I don't know if it's his first time fully hosting. It is NHL insider analyst, broke down trades, and broke down a couple free agent signings. It is Cameron Gauntz. Cameron, good morning.
1: Good morning. Thanks for having me with you this morning.
0: Is it is this your first time doing the full host job?
1: No, this will be second.
0: Second time.
1: Okay. I did one recently with AK.
0: Okay.
1: And so he carried me through that, so I hope the expectations for you are doing the same thing.
0: Oh, no. I'm just going to sit back quietly and I'll just ask you like 4,000 questions. I'll let you do the work. So we'll, the big story, if we were going to do sports, it's going to be the Jays. They lose the series against the Yankees. The offense wasn't that great. We'll get in all that. Some NFL injuries. There's a bunch, but we're still in the last couple weeks, I would say, of it's the lighter time of the year for sports. Like that's it, like you're doing your research. You were here way earlier than I was. I imagine you felt like, oh, this isn't late October in terms of topics.
1: Mm-hmm. Yeah, it's very different, and a lot of them are open-ended.
0: Yes.
1: It's not so much, here's one thing that happened, let's talk about this one thing. It's more big picture, a bit more generic, so you have to figure out ways to reach the same topic that other people are discussing, and in a unique way. Try to find your own perspective on a topic that's already been discussed. And it's exciting for me, because again, this is something new. Usually it's, I watch a game, I talk about the game.
0: Yeah.
1: Like, what happened on this game? Why did this 2-on-1 work? Why didn't this defenseman do the right thing? That, for me, is obviously easy. So this is something that might be a bit different. This is for kind of growing my perspective in the industry. And it's been a lot of fun. And again, the other part about this time of the sports calendar is when my daughter, as we discussed earlier, Ruby goes to bed, it's not just, I'm going to turn on a hockey game now because I'm doing this. It's, let's see what other sports I can watch right now. What other sports can I start to take in? How can I understand what's going on here? Now let's read about this, let's read about that. And that's been a lot of fun as well.
0: And for me, everything always goes down to what's the question? Like if the Leafs win a game 7-1, it's like, okay, great. And so I was like, wow, that's a great topic. I'm like, no, they won 7-1, but what's the question? Mm-hmm. That's what everything always goes back to.
1: Yeah.
0: And we got a bunch of sports, but I need to go off topic for a quick second. And Arad, you're more than willing to weigh in on this one. What is the politics, what is the etiquette of the giant work fridge? So I had a small bag of just some groceries because after the show today, I'm leaving somewhere. So I didn't want to leave some groceries in the car. So it's tiny little bag, couple little things. And the fridge is filled with stuff. And I see like a giant silk, you know, that almond milk silk thing.
1: Yeah.
0: And like, that's not someone that put that in there this morning for their one tea. That's been there for a while. I saw tons of salad dressing. There's stuff that's been there for a while. Like what is acceptable in terms of square footage usage in a common use fridge?
1: I think it should be based upon how frequently you're using that fridge. And if you're someone that is buying a communal item like an almond milk, if you're buying that and you're not the only one drinking it, I think your square footage should go up because it's a communal thing.
0: Agreed.
1: But if you're the only person drinking that almond milk and you're taking up a disproportionate amount.
0: You've put Cameron's milk. You've written that on Sharpie.
1: Silk milk? No, that is not appropriate. So for you, I don't think it's wrong at all to have something in there. There's nothing that stipulates it must be consumed while you're at work. Nothing says that. This is your personal space that is allotted to you based upon how much time you're going to be spending at the office.
0: A rod, fair or foul, I've done this. It's been a while where I saw the same Tupperware container. Nice Tupperware, not the cheap stuff. This is good stuff. Where it's easy to put it on. It's
1: good seal. Yep.
0: Great seal. And it's been there, and I'm like, I know that food is decayed, and I've thrown the whole thing in the garbage. I don't know who it is, but that's on you. But I've thrown out fancy Tupperware, fair or foul.
2: Very fair, especially talking about this Bell Media fridge, because that thing
0: can get
2: rancid.
0: Oh, yeah.
2: Rancid.
0: And it makes this really loud noise, and then when you open it, it goes quiet. It's a massive fridge. You should check it. Have you seen the size of that fridge?
1: I have not. I've yet to even open this fridge you talk about. I probably haven't even seen it, but One thing that I'm of the belief of, because again, in locker rooms, sometimes guys, like we talk about with the milk, mm-hmm. some guys have coffee every morning, so they like to bring certain sweeteners, certain additionals that guys like to have. So the idea of adding a timestamp to mm-hmm. when it was in, when it's allowed to be out. So for something like you said, that is a perishable.
0: Yeah.
1: There should be a timestamp. You can keep it in there for a certain amount of time, then it's out. Now, obviously, you're not going to allocate someone specifically. You have to be monitoring this. It should be a honor system. But once that honor system goes, and once there's any type of, a, as you said, rancid smell, it's
0: got to go.
1: It's being voted off.
0: It's got to go. Like there's a, to me, there's a level of narcissism. The people that treat the work fridge like it's their home fridge. It's not your home fridge.
1: Says a lot about you. Yeah. How you treat a communal space like that.
0: Yes.
1: That selfishness that comes with it.
0: I'm kind of a hero, is what I.
1: You were discussing Batman and Spider-Man before the show.
0: That's
1: and
0: right.
1: I think you are essentially a vigilante. vigilante.
0: I do live in one of those movies when they. It was one of the actually the DC Batman movies with. Well, they're all DC. That was a dumb phrase by me. The nerds are angry. one of the Ben Affleck ones when someone asks him what's his superpower and he says I'm rich. I always
1: that's you too. You're rich.
0: No, I well yes. I mean sports media. That's why I just always love that. So between talking about what's going on in the world of sports, I've got a list of questions to ask Cam. And the first one I kind of want to start it is how is your transition from going from being a full time hockey player to being part time hockey and media to now kind of full dive into the dark side, into the evil side here. Into the media side. Because you've done, like, listen, you've done a great job. Like, you made a very easy transition. I remember the first time I forget when it was, you did a radio show. I'm like, oh, this guy's easy. This guy's good. Well, I'd like to have him back on. You can play with him and he's going to give you real information. But how has that transition been for you?
1: The off season's been what's kind of been tricky for me because, as we talked about before, when you're a hockey player, your entire year is based around seasons. It's preseason, it's regular season, it's postseason, and then it's off season. But you know, even in the off season, what your schedule looks like, how you prepare for the new season, what it's going to look like, your first phase, second phase, third phase, when you're leaving to camp, all that. Media is different. Media is, okay, well, hockey's over, which means you're essentially irrelevant, or even more irrelevant, I should say. So how are you going to fill that time? And trying to figure out also how to ramp up and how to prepare myself for the next season of hockey as a media member. Like, I've tried to fill it with as much studying, as much due diligence, conversations. What can I do? Because, again, when you're in the world of media, you hear some of the whispers that are going on about why other people aren't successful. Mm-hmm. Like, why is this announcer or why is this color commentator not as successful as others? A lot of it is due diligence, keeping themselves up to date. So I've been trying to kind of get ahead of that and try to stay as informed as possible. But even still, like, there's what I've filled my time with, especially, I think my daughter might be sick of me at this point, the amount of time we've spent together this summer. And I've enjoyed it, but at the same time, felt extremely unproductive at times. So I need to be able to figure out how to best fill that time in the future. So I can't wait for training camp to start, but for a different reason, just so I can get back to working again.
0: Well, I mean, also for you, every year when you're not playing, you're training, you're under a regimen, you're doing this stuff. Now you're waiting for your daughter to take a nap so you can learn more about the Toronto Tempo, the Toronto Argonauts, what's going on in the National League East. Like, it's all those things, but it's not as rewarding.
1: No.
0: As, you know, when you're out there training, you're on this, or you're feeling like productive every day versus now it's like, oh, what happened to the Marlins? Oh, they were really good at the All-Star. And then you're just trying to see what's the information to keep and what's the information that you don't need.
1: 100%. The ability, when you're a professional athlete in the off season, you can still feel as if you're accomplishing stuff on a day-to-day basis, and you can still feel the feeling of achievement mm-hmm. in the summer. Because in the summer, you have certain things you have to try to achieve. You have to have certain goals you're trying to meet. But when you earn a day of rest in the summer when you're a professional athlete, it's a lot different than a day of rest when you're a media member.
0: Yes.
1: Because a day of rest for a media member is what I spoke for a couple hours and then I now get to not do anything. Like, whereas when you're a professional athlete, you're working, whether it's a regular day in the summer for me would have been workout in the morning. I was always the first group, so it's 7 a.m. workout, up at usually 5:45, 6, get something in me beforehand, go workout. Post workout at about 8:45, 9, have another little period before I get on the ice. Jump on the ice, then usually try to go get some type of recovery modality, whether it's massage, whether it's athletic therapy, whether it's just going home and doing something on my own. Then your day's kind of done by about 3 o'clock, but now you have to rest for the next day so you can be at close to 100% for your next day. So that rest, not only is it earned, but it's vital, because if you're not resting the appropriate way, you're not getting the best you can out of the next day. So you still had that sense of earning something, sense of achievement in the off seasons that I'm not getting right now. I have to figure out how to achieve that again.
0: Yeah, now you're wondering, how do the Mariners keep losing every other game by 14
1: what's
0: runs?
1: What's with Cal Raleigh this season?
0: What's with Cal? Oh God, the Cal Raleigh one's a great one, because anytime you feel bad about Vlad Guerrero Jr., you're like, look what Cal's doing. No, I don't feel so bad. Okay, so in your entire answer there about what your offseason is, what your day, my question is, how difficult was it for your girlfriend or your wife at the time when it was time for you to go to bed? Because I imagine you approach sleep differently than she does, and she's like, was it separate rooms? Was it walking on pins and needles? Because you're like, I don't want to wake him. Like, how was that? Because for you, sleeping at a certain point, that's part of the job. For the rest of us, it's, I'm tired. Maybe I'll read. Maybe I'll look at something stupid on Instagram, and then I'll go to bed willy-nilly. What was that like with the relationship?
1: It was easy because I'm a pretty heavy sleeper.
0: Okay.
1: Now, I learned, 7-8 years ago, about 9 hours of sleep, how productive. So I've been trying to get, obviously not the case since I've retired, because trying to justify going to sleep at a certain time when you've got a daughter and not waking up at a certain time is kind of hard. But I was trying to sleep 9 hours for years now, whether that meant 10 to 7, 11 to 8. Like, that was usually what I tried to do, depending on. But then in the off seasons, again, then it was 9-6 or whatever you needed to do. And we kind of lived our lives around that. And again, if I'm a heavy sleeper, if Andrea wanted to go to bed a bit later than I would be perfectly fine. Like, even if it's sometimes a light on in the room, I am fine.
0: Oh, okay. So that's like when they're going back to Batman, when your superpowers is the ability just to conk out and be fully
1: when you have a slow working brain like I do, it's not hard to turn it off. Mm. So if it's a light in the room, if it's noise, whatever it is, it's really easy to run down this 2-cylinder engine that's going on between my ears. So for her, it wasn't that big of a deal, but she would still be extremely nice about it. She'd have headphones in when she'd be listening to anything she was listening to or watching, whether she was out, not in the bedroom, she was doing stuff. She was being very quiet, which is less than I can say for a lot of roommates I had in the row in the American League. The best was the first time I had a conversation with a kid. He'd be watching, late in my career, he'd be watching something on his phone, right in front of his face, bright as possible, which, again, not a big deal, but the no headphones thing.
0: Oh!
1: When I saw he had headphones, that was something. It took one night for me to finally be like, hey, you've got headphones. Can you please use them? And it wasn't out of spite that he was doing it. It was just out of ignorance. Oh, yeah, hey, good point. I'll put it in. So then it was an easy conversation done. Earlier in my career, I might not have had that ability to just right away say it. But then I said it to him, and it was, yeah, of course, easy fix. Easy fix.
0: Okay. I have questions about this rumor. By the way, the Jays are 1.5 games back of the final wild card. Texas and Cleveland, they are tied for the final wild card spot. Minnesota and Baltimore are 2 games back of the final wild card in the American League. Jays lose the series against the Yankees. Dylan Cease brilliant on Saturday. The big issue again, no offense. 8 runs scored, 6-for-41, runners in scoring position in the 3-game series against the Yankees. I don't know who I blame more from your teammate who didn't put on headphones. I don't know if I should blame his friends or his family. Who didn't teach this person? When you're in a common area, we go back to the fridge, the common space area, and someone watching something, like I see people do that at Tim Hortons. Like, who are you monsters? Why aren't you putting headphones on? Are you aware there's other human beings trying to live their life? I don't know who to blame of that younger teammate of yours, but I'd like to talk to their parents.
1: It's an absolute abomination what you have to listen to when you're walking through, whether it's an airport, whether it's, like you said, common spaces. How few people have the self-awareness to put headphones on or to quiet their sound on whatever they're watching? Like, I'm still of the belief when it comes to airports, I think there should be licenses. Like, you should have to finish a course in order to understand etiquette of how to carry yourself. Because Air travel should not be something just anyone can do.
0: Yeah.
1: Like, it is, and the amount of people that are holding people up, annoying people because of their etiquette at an airport or common spaces like you talk about, there should be lessons involved. If you're going to fly in this plane, prove to me that you've watched this.
0: Yeah.
1: Or you've done this so you can, or read through this so you can now be on this flight and not harass and not annoy everyone else that's on here.
0: And it's not about elitism. This is about humanity.
1: No.
0: This is about treating everyone the way they should be treated. That's what you do. What am I holding here? What do I got here? What do I got?
1: My headphones.
0: These are headphones. You know why I brought headphones? Because at some point during one of the commercial breaks, I might have to look at something for a CFL article that I'm writing. And I might have to hear something. I don't want that sound, you to be listening to it at all. I brought my headphones.
1: Listen, you're a man. Look, you've already talked about your vigilantism.
0: That's right.
1: What would that verb be? To be a vigilante? Vigilantism?
0: Let's go with that.
1: Okay.
0: Yeah, that works for me.
1: In the fridge, now you're someone who's on the front lines.
0: That's
1: of
0: right.
1: Headphone etiquette. I appreciate it.
0: I
1: really appreciate what you're doing.
0: We got to take a break. And what we're going to be doing throughout the show is we will get in everything that was going on over the weekend, including... there's some thoughts. Yesterday was a 3-year anniversary of the Austin Matthews contract extension. NHL expansion. I hate it. Leon Draisaitl really loves Mike Babcock, and he wants you to know it. Also, Deshaun Watson is...
1: Oh, my gosh.
0: Yeah, I could just say Deshaun Watson. We'll get into it. But also, one thing I always love talking to any former athlete, any former pro who spent any time in the minors, I always love the road trip stories. I love the bad buses, bad meals, bad motels. Well, we'll go over it. We'll do a couple of them. We'll do a couple of them. And I was going to make a joke. And coming up later, Cameron defends Deshaun Watson. Literally impossible.
1: Literally impossible, even as a Browns fan.
0: Are you really a Browns?
1: Yes.
0: All right, I have a follow-up question. We'll get to that next.
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4: New travels on the 407 eastbound past Simcoe Street in Oshawa. We have the center lane blocked there. Southbound Don Valley Parkway approaching Richmond. We do have some construction there slowing you down, so watch out for that. Westbound on the QEW at West Mall, two left lanes are blocked there with construction. Big delays through there. Eastbound on the QEW here, Ontario, two left lanes are blocked. Expect delays through there as well. 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
0: Welcome back, everyone. This is First Up. I'm Matthew Cause. That's Cameron Gauntz. We'll get back to the Blue Jays in about 5-6 minutes' time as Steve Phillips, our baseball insider, is going to join us on the show. All right, so one sports and one non-sports question. One time, and people should know this about Cameron, is, let's see, the Markham Waxers, Mississauga, St. Michael's Majors, everyone knows that. Lake Erie Monsters, Texas Stars, Portland Pirates, Wilkes-Barre Scranton, Cleveland Monsters, Syracuse Crunch, Ontario Reign, and the Bevrar AV-19, which is in Austria, I'm sure.
1: Hungary. Austrian League, Hungary.
0: Oh, okay. So not only was my pronunciation bad, but my geography was even worse.
1: You're doing great.
0: I am not. Playing in an Austrian League, but for a team in Hungary.
1: Yeah.
0: One motel story where you're like, I can't believe I've got to try to get 9 hours sleep in here.
1: One time we were in Bridgeport. That was actually, now that team is located in Hamilton. It's the New York Islanders farm team. And we were staying in a motel outside the city, because typically inside the city of Bridgeport, there's only like one hotel to stay in there, and you try not to. So we were staying, and we were as motel right next to the parking lot. And outside the parking lot that night, there were a couple cars that decided that that was going to be a party for the evening.
0: Mm-hmm.
1: Oh. And at that time, my roommate and I made the call to the front desk, is there anything they can do? And they said, okay, let's see, we'll see. And the arguments kept being, well,

0: probably with 2 hours of sleep, and everyone on the team had the same experience. Team services guy, safe to say, got some heck the next morning, and so did management, but there's nothing we could have done about it.
1: Yeah.
0: And it was our third game in three nights.
1: Oh, no. That's horrible. By the way, how much did you fantasize about finding where these people lived, going to their house at like 9, 8:30 in the morning, and blaring your horn because you knew they were now asleep after partying until 4 or 5 in the morning?
0: I'd be curious what their hours of sleep would be if they were nocturnal creatures.
1: Yeah.
0: These people, and creatures, I use that term. I'm curious what their sleeping hours were, if they slept. Maybe there were people that just didn't sleep. These 5 to 7 people, some of them, they had the volume of about 12, but I believe it was only about 5 to 7. If they slept and when they slept, if they just stood up. Like, maybe they were just people who stood up to sleep. I don't know.
1: Hung from a tree or something.
0: Oh, my goodness. It was something else. So that was probably the worst motel experience I ever had. There weren't a ton of motels in the American Hockey League, especially now with some of the money that's being used. But that was the worst motel.
1: When you can walk out of your motel room and you're already in the parking lot, that's not one with a good breakfast buffet.
0: Crazy part was, we had a guy on our team making over $1 million. Because in the American Hockey League, you get a mix, right? You get the guys who are making week-to-week, month-to-month salaries, essentially. Or you've got the guys who are sent down from the NHL because they're not doing what they're supposed to do in the NHL, and they're being buried in the American League. Like, 1 year, we were playing against Wade Redden, who was making $6 or $7 million, and then that same weekend, we're staying at a motel. Like, it is the very vast gap in social economical. Yeah.
1: Oh, my God. That'd be good. Arad, book Wade Redden. I want strictly, I want to ask, what was the sheet count like when he was?
0: That year, there was Wade Redden. There was Sean Avery. There was Sheldon Surrey.
1: Oh, my God.
0: Like $4 to $7 million playing in the American Hockey League.
1: These guys, in a year, probably make more than the entire staff.
0: Oh, we got that joke. Tim Connolly, when he was sent down to the Marlies, when he was making however much he was, someone on our team made a comment to him about how bad he was playing. He looked at our bench, took off his gloves, and started look like he was counting. He goes, yeah, I make more than all you combined in 1 week. So how about you guys just stop talking? I'm going to head to the bench.
1: Wow, what a delight. I'm sure he was the first one there after the game to buy drinks. On the other side of the show, Steve Phillips is going to join us. And yes, the Blue Jays are now entering the easy part of their schedule. They're still under 500. How do you think the other teams view Toronto when they're taking on the Jays? Steve Phillips joins us next.
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3: Eastbound 407 past Simcoe Street in Oshawa. We have a collision there. Center lane is blocked if you're traveling on the 401. Just overnight construction wrapping up. Eastbound 401 ramp to Guelph Line, that's shut down, as well as North Guelph Line ramp to East 401 is closed. Westbound 401 Express at the 410 right lane is blocked. It's a slow go on the QEW this morning. Westbound at West Mall, two left lanes are blocked there. It's a heavy one. Eastbound on the QEW here, Ontario, left lane out with construction. It's a slow go there as well. You're the reason Sunnybrook targets tumors in real time and why a stroke is reversed in 10 minutes. Give today at yourthereason.ca. From the Newstalk 1010 Traffic Center, I'm Robin Metcalf.
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0: The federal by-election in Beaches, East York is on Monday, August 31st. 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
8: Welcome back, everyone. This is First Up. I'm Matthew Cause. That is Cameron Gauntz. You got us until 10 o'clock today. Steve Phillips is joining us in a second. 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Mark Dominic at 8:40. I want to ask him if he's the general manager of the Cleveland Browns. Huh. What the hell do you do with Deshaun Watson, who was upset at the fans that were booing him during Cleveland preseason game? And then Bob Weeks at 9:15. So it is a fairly packed show today. And I should mention, okay, we'll get in a little bit. I need to hear about how, Cam, you are a Cleveland Browns fan, because that's hard.
9: I know.
8: That's hard. We'll get to it, though. You know what we'll do? We'll do a therapy session. We'll do a therapy session a little, or an exorcism. I don't know. One or the other. Maybe a combination of the two. But joining us now, it is Steve Phillips. Steve, good morning. Thanks so much for being on the show today.
10: Hey, good morning. Nice to be with you.
8: Yeah. So, Steve, let's start here. The Blue Jays, they lose the series against the Yankees, but They had a great run against the Yankees twice, against Boston, against Tampa. They were great. And now, it's easy times for the Blue Jays. It's an easy schedule for the remainder of the season. But Toronto's four games under 500. How do you think Kansas City, Seattle, or Cleveland, how do you think those teams view taking on the Blue Jays?
10: Yeah, so I think they look at their schedule and think, oh, we've got teams under 500, we're playing too. Like, the Blue Jays are part of why other teams think they have easy schedules as well. So, for instance, the Mariners have the easiest schedule for the rest of the year. The Guardians have the third easiest schedule, and the Blue Jays have the second easiest schedule. Now, 464 win percentage for the Toronto Blue Jays for the rest of the way. That's what their teams that they're playing have a 464 win percentage. The Guardians are playing teams with a 465 win percentage. So, you know, they look at that Jays much like the Jays look at them in many ways. And although the one big difference is momentum, right? How are teams playing? The other thing, and I like to say this a lot, because in baseball, we know that any team can beat any other team on any given day. And for instance, the Jays are playing the Royals on Tuesday in a three-game series. But the Royals have won eight straight games. That during the course of the year, you'd love to play the Royals, just not right now, right? When they're playing their best baseball of the year. And so, you know, it's going to take the Jays to play an elevated level of play the rest of the way. That being said, the Jays, I think, are 11 games under 500 against under 500 against teams that are at 500 or better. And I think they're five or six games over 500 against teams that are below 500 in the season. And so it's a lot of math, Matthew.
8: Yeah.
10: So I know that Cameron might understand that. For you, I'll put it in written form and put a slide together for you so you can follow it later.
8: Whoa, don't do a slide, okay? That's too much technology. Mongo don't like slide. Just give me like basic chalkboard.
10: All right, I'll put it in crayons and see what I can do for you.
8: That would be appreciated. By the way, speaking of math, real quick, it's not about the Blue Jays, but you mentioned Seattle for a second. Can you explain to me how a baseball team over a six-game span can be 500, yet they lose by 22 to Milwaukee and they lost by 17 to the Cubs? What the hell's going on with the Mariners?
10: Yeah, I don't like that the Cubs went for the two-point conversion late like that. I just don't think it was right to do it. This baseball's weird. But I will say this, and I'm writing about this morning for .ca, that when you're trying to win as many games as you can over the last 30, there may be a day or two where you have to punt a game, where you leave a starter in to take a bit of a beating because you can't, you might have to sacrifice today to have a chance to win tomorrow. And I think for Seattle, they got in that place where they threw more position players than left-handed relievers this week. I mean, it was this weekend. They kept running out their utility players to pitch because they thought, look, if we're going to lose, we might as well try to set up ourselves to win tomorrow and keep our relievers fresh. And then the Cubs countered with, we're winning so much, we can throw our backup catcher and Carson Kelly, let him pitch because we've got a 17-run margin. And so why not do that? Why waste another starting pitcher?
3: Now, obviously it wasn't the same situation for the Jays yesterday against the Yankees when Soriano went back out there for the sixth inning. But was, as a former manager, is that something that maybe was in the back of Schneider's mind, that his bullpen is a bit taxed, that maybe we're going to throw him out there, Soriano, for the sixth inning because of that? Or is that just, was there any indications for you that he should have come out before that sixth? Or was this strictly a situation of, he's the best pitcher we have right now, keep him in there?
10: That's a good question. And not surprising it came from you, Cameron. Excellent job. So I think so I look at it and I think, I'm teasing. So I do think, I thought the same thing, that he's doing this because he's not done it for a good part of the year. I mean, because this bullpen is so overworked, because they've got so many guys, Fluharty came in and I think it was the 69th appearance of the season yesterday, the most in all of baseball, that he's got to make a choice somewhere, and he's kind of darned if he does and darned if he doesn't. You can take him out, but you're putting in a fatigued reliever, or you can leave him in and try to protect the reliever and skate through this. And so I think it was a tough spot to be in, but that's where managers make their money, right? The fifth inning, sixth inning, seventh inning, and you know, the eighth inning, ninth inning, if you have leads, you know, your two guys you're going to, and it's when to pull the starter, what reliever to go to, how do I work the matchups? Can I get through that part of the game? What part of the lineup is it? And so I think that, you know, I didn't mind him leaving him in, but I also felt like they were starting to get a feel for him and that his sinker wasn't quite sinking as much in that middle part of the game.
8: Yeah, it was tough. He gets through five. He was kind of avoiding danger in a lot of the innings. Yeah, every inning there was at least one man on base, but got through it. And then the sixth, everything got ruined. We're joined by our baseball insider, Steve Phillips. Actually, staying with the Yankees, but I'm always curious, Steve, just to get your perspective and your stories. Where does the career of Giancarlo Stanton rank in terms of injury what-ifs? I mean, here's a guy that, you know, won the MVP in 2017, second in 2014, made an all-star team in 2022. The man is a Greek god. He takes his shirt off. We're all looking. And yet, this is a body that has betrayed him with the amount of games he's missed. He may not appear for the Yankees again. I'm just wondering the athletes that stick out for you, for guys that, wow, I can't believe that guy couldn't have stayed healthy.
10: Yeah, I mean, it's certainly part of it for him. And I think the other thing that drives people crazy is that he's got a legitimate shot to get to 500 home runs. If he does, I mean, that's been a threshold number. He has 456 home runs. He needs, you know, one really good season or parts of a couple. Now, he's not been able to stay healthy enough to do that, but it's not out of the realm of possibility. And when you think about, you know, he's under contract through 27 with an option for 28, and somebody will sign him after that. So I think he's got a legitimate shot to be a 500 homer guy. Can he, will he be a Hall of Famer? And like, he doesn't really pass the gut test, I don't think, because of the injuries. But he does have an MVP. He's led the league in homers twice. He's going to end up with 500 home runs. He's going to end up with you know, close to 1,300 RBIs in his career. And he's a 136 OPS plus, which means he's 36% better than the average major league player. And that those numbers have gotten guys into the Hall of Fame. So if there's the what ifs, but it may end up being he gets inducted into the Hall of Fame, we're saying, how come?
3: Now, one kind of superstar to others around the league, we need to get Vladdy in at some point. Vladdy, you look at Kyle Riley, you look at even Paul Skenes this year. You've dealt with superstars in the past. Have you dealt with superstars having down seasons like these guys have? And if so, what do you do as a manager? Like, is it just all mental? Is it trying to put them at different spots in the lineup? Is it trying to get them, like, on hockey, probably every other sport you hear the term, getting comfortable with being uncomfortable? Do you try to get them a little bit uncomfortable with what you're going through? Like, what do you do with superstars like that to try to get them back to where they were?
10: Yeah, you check them into the boards, I think, is what you do. I mean, as a GM, at some point I'm like, all right, enough is enough. Start playing better. Like, I get mad a little bit and exasperated, and I do want to sort of, you know, take them up behind the woodshed a little bit. And so it's frustrating because there are certain things that managers try. It's give a day off, take extra hitting. Don't take any hitting. Move him down in the lineup. Move him up in the lineup. Put somebody else behind him. Give him a break for a few days. Clear his head. And there's so many different things you try to do, but at some point, it's up to the player to not only trigger it, but then to hold on to it. And, you know, and I wrote today, I mean, Vladdy might be the most disappointing season, an underperforming season. Cal Raleigh's up there. But, you know, I mean, Cal Raleigh, I don't think anybody expected 60 home runs again from him. I mean, even at 35 home runs, it would have been an extraordinary season. Down 25 home runs for him. So it back more to the normal case of what he's been in his career. But I think that for Raleigh and Vladdy, you take your pick as to which one's had the more disappointing season. The thing is, Raleigh's got twice as many home runs right now as Vladdy does. He's got 14, and Vladdy has 7. So it's one that, you know, you keep trying to push the buttons. At some point, it's going to be up to Vlad. And what I think, you know, I thought maybe taking the week with the concussion protocol, that it might have helped not only physically clear his mind, but clear his mind a little bit about all the negativity and obsessions that you have when you're struggling as a hitter. And, you know, so far it doesn't quite look like it's had that impact on him. But he has to understand he can wipe out 4.5 bad months of a season with just finishing in a flurry and getting the Jays to the playoffs. It'll be the year that Vladdy carried us to the postseason for fans, if he's able to do it. And so, you know, I don't know if they're going to get him going. It doesn't feel like it, but it's still possible.
8: And to that point about power, I mean, my God, 14 home runs. I mean, that seems like a bridge too far now for Vlad, and that's an insane sentence. If you look at the series against the Yankees, they scored only 8 runs. They were 6-for-41 with runners in scoring position. But of those 8 runs that were scored, 7 was either an RBI single or a sac fly. This series against the Yankees, which is a wasted opportunity because of no Aaron Judge, but it kind of highlighted the fact that the Blue Jays this year has been about no power.
10: Yeah. Yeah, they're 29th in runs scored and 28th in home runs this year. And runs per game, I guess it is. And so, yeah, I think it's so frustrating because they're not anywhere looking like the team they were built to be. And so I don't really blame Ross Atkins. Now, you know, Santander is part of that, you know, I mean, again, I don't know that it's fair to have any expectation out of him this year or otherwise, because he didn't give anything last year. But it comes down to Vlad, and that if Vlad's going, some of the other guys who maybe have gotten off the slow starts would have played better if the most predictable good player would have played well. But when that guy's not going well, everybody else feels a little unsettled too. And so, yeah, it's been disappointing, but it can turn around. I mean, think about it. If Vlad gets hot, they make the playoffs, then everybody's going to just think about, oh, Vlad, he came to the rescue. In the end, he figured it out.
8: And hopefully, no, it's true. It's like a bad movie with a good ending. You leave the movie theater, right, and you're like, you know what? Oh, that movie wasn't that bad. Even though the first 85 minutes stunk, if you nail the landing in the last 20, then it's a good movie. Steve, it's always good when you get a chance to join the show. Always appreciate it. Thanks for being on.
10: You got it, guys. Have a great day.
8: Take care. That is our MLB analyst insider, former Mets general manager. It is Steve Phillips. On the other side, we will do the first up scoreboard. We also, there's some good sound we got to get into with Deshaun Watson, who may be, no one has any sympathy for him. Let me say that on the front end. Zero. We'll go back and list all the things where if you wanted to use the term sexual predator, you absolutely could with him. But my God, if there is one athlete that kind of needs to find something new to do with their life, it might be Deshaun Watson. The first up scoreboard coming up next.
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9: Eastbound on the 407 past Simcoe Street in Oshawa, collision there. Center lane is blocked. On the 401 eastbound ramp to Guelph Line shut down, as well as North Guelph Line ramp to East 401 closed as well. On the QEW, it's a busy one westbound at West Mall. Two left lanes are blocked there. Slows from the 427 eastbound dragging through here, Ontario. Left lane out with construction as well. No troubles on the Gardner eastbound. It's a bit busy building around the Humber. 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
8: Welcome back, everyone. Time now for the First Up scoreboard. The Blue Jays lose 8-3 yesterday to the Yankees. Jose Soriano was solid until he wasn't. Got the job done the first five innings, and in the sixth, gave up three straight singles. Bullpen not able to do the job, and the Yankees win that series. Going over to some of the other teams fighting it out for the final wild card, Baltimore loses 3-1 to Tampa. The Orioles finished with three hits and failed to draw a walk for the first time in 122 games. Cleveland beat Colorado 7-2, fourth in the row and sixth in the past eight for the Guardians. Meanwhile, Texas beat the Angels 5-3. Going over to the PGA, Wyndham Clark holds off Rory McIlroy, Patrick Cantlay to capture the BMW Championship for the third win in the year for him. Also won the U.S. Open. Miyu Yamashita wins the CPKC Women's Open. Wire to wire, minus 23. I am way too excited that I was able to say a name that was actually not that difficult. Over in the WNBA, the Tempo lose 88-78 to the Las Vegas Aces. Here's what you need to know about the Tempo. They're all hurt. They're all injured. Asia Wilson was great. And Caitlin Clark, 37 points, 10 assists, beat the Chicago Sky 113-90. She now has more 30-point 10 assist games in her career than the rest of the WNBA has combined in league history. Maybe she is better than the 10th rated guard in the WNBA. And that is your First Up scoreboard. On the other side, Cameron, I still want more stories from you. You what was your experience skating with John Tavares? Like, this was before Tavares had made it in the NHL, correct?
3: So we grew up playing in the summers together. Mm-hmm. We probably played four different summers together. And the experience with him was he was freak nature even then.
8: Yeah.
3: But the big conversation at that time was he going to be able to somehow do lacrosse and hockey, because he was a freak of nature in lacrosse. Like, he was 13 years old playing, or I think 13 or 14, playing provincial level lacrosse at a junior level. And he was winning provincial titles. He was leading. So, like, that was the big conversation.
8: So, yeah, I want to do a bunch of just, because I'm always curious. Was there a moment when you looked at John Tavares and go, oh, wait a minute, this guy's better. Like, I'm pretty good. And you made it to the NHL. That puts you in the top 1%, 1%, 1%. And then you look at someone like John Tavares, like, that guy's better than I am. I want to get into that. I want to get into why Oilers stars keep talking about how wonderful Mike Babcock is going to be in Edmonton. And also, we got some good Deshaun Watson sound, who got booed in the preseason. That's Cameron Gantz. I'm Matthew Cause. The second hour of First Up coming up right after this.
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9: All overnight construction on the 401 has wrapped up for the day, which is great news to pass on. Eastbound 401 starting to fill in now, getting busy from about Dixie as you head through the 400. Westbound side, that's a bit busy as well as you make your way through the Allen, heading out through the 409. Southbound on the 404 DVP, that's a busy one from about Finch down towards Lawrence. Eastbound on the QEW, still very slow as you make your way through here Ontario. We had earlier construction there that has wrapped up. East Gardner building around the Humber. There's a certain feeling on a Sunday drive. 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
12: You ain't first, you're last.

0: over the weekend. Christy Avero is very proud of me that I was able to recognize that was, in fact, Ed Sheeran. Last week, I got Ed Sheeran and Justin Bieber wrong because I'm a dummy. That's Cameron Gantz. I'm Matthew Cosby. 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Actually, I do wonder how it was like driving and getting around the city this weekend, because you had all those Ed Sheeran concerts. You had the X's going on. You had the Argonauts game. You had the BTS were performing at Rogers Arena. Too many things with Rogers in it. I'm not just saying it biased because, you know, we work for Bell. But like this weekend with Toronto and with the rain just makes everything a little bit slower. I wonder how the city was for everyone getting around.
1: I don't care anymore because I'm not in the city.
0: Yeah.
1: So I am now outside. And this, the idea of it all, like, I remember it was almost a countdown. Like, we ended up moving out from the city this past year, and it was almost a countdown of, we need to get out before the World Cup. Because we were close to the Gardner. We need to get out before them.
0: Yeah.
1: And all the construction going on in our area, everything that was happening. So the fact that once we got out, and also, unfortunately, we don't have CP24 on as often as we used to. And that used to essentially be our theme music in our household, is CP24 at all times. So I don't have to I don't watch what's going on in traffic throughout the day like I used to. Because if we have a TV on, our daughter's going to want to watch it. And we try to avoid that. And now that I don't have to see it all the time, I don't care one bit what's going on with traffic in Toronto.
0: You get soft. You're getting soft living in the suburbs, Cameron. You're getting soft.
1: Extremely. I don't need to care about which route's best right now.
0: Yeah.
1: I'm going up and around it if I need to. And if I have to get into the city, I will commute in some other fashion.
0: Which is smart, by the way. If you can take the go, I would certainly recommend that. So, Deshaun Watson, in some ways, is not a relevant player anymore. It's been ages since he's been good. But when he was at his peak, I mean, he was incredible. He was an incredible quarterback for the Texans. And now we'll get into everything, just what his path has been. But he got booed at a preseason game. And I want to hear it. Here's Deshaun Watson talking about the fans booing him.
2: Man, I didn't have no reaction. I think the biggest thing is, I think you guys know too, and I think the whole world knows, it has nothing to do about the performance. It's a little bit personal than that, so I think that's it's a disrespectful thing. I'm going to keep whatever I feel with me and my family internally on how I feel about that. Just move on. Last time I played on this field, I tore my Achilles. And that same fan base, they cheered when I got hurt. So, Does that have to do with, what does that have to do with anything about performance? When a person get hurt, especially for your own city, and they cheer.
0: I can understand the idea of it hurts if your home fans are booing you. I understand, especially when you get injured and people are cheering that you're injured. That's going to hurt. But again, a reminder, over 24 women accused Watson of turning professional massage appointments into sexual encounters. Investigations revealed he booked massage appointments with at least 66 different women over a 17-month period. He settled 23 of the 24 civil lawsuits filed against him. Also, the NFL gave him an 11-game suspension. So you have the crime and morality. Then you have the massive contract. Then you have all the injuries. Then you have, when he did play, he was not as productive as Joe Flacco, who's close to 40. Does this man not have any self-awareness about why, either for morality reasons, just pure sports performance reasons, why this guy would be viewed? And he's in Cleveland, a desperate city that's been filled with losers and no good quarterbacks since Bernie Kosar and moments of Baker Mayfield.
1: I just think he's a moron. Like, I don't know if there's anything else aside from that. Like, yes, he's got, obviously, all the things you just talked about. But whether it's self-awareness, what, like, just some of the statements, he has no regrets. He said that. He used the term no regrets. So clearly he's not showing any type of remorse for anything he's done. The lack of self-awareness. He also said, just in that small clip, he's not going to have a reaction to it. Then he said he's going to keep it to his family. Then he clearly had a reaction to it.
0: Yeah.
1: So I don't think he understands most of the stuff he's even saying. But for Browns fans, there's always a, if you want to call it, a sliding scale of morality when it comes to fan bases.
0: Yes.
1: Of, listen, if you're going to play well for our team, maybe there's things we're going to... he stinks. Like, he's not any good. They're going to boo you just because you're brutal. You're getting paid all this money. They gave up so much to get him, and you stink. So they're going to boo you. That is the fans' right. They pay the amount of money fans have to pay right now to go watch stuff. They've earned the right, if they're there, to boo you. And if you're out in public, what was that old? There was an old quote about some, I can't remember if it was radio or TV. If you see him in public, boo him. Like, just, you're no good. You're clearly not a good person.
0: Yeah.
1: So, and again, very dumb. How no one from the Browns or from Watson's group that he has around him tries to just keep him away from a microphone. Like, just avoid at all costs. Browns, again, I'm a Browns fan. There's always something to talk about for the Browns. Why can't you just go through a preseason quiet? Why can't the only topic of conversation be, hey, they're both their quarterbacks aren't playing well. We need to figure out whose it's going to be. Why can't it just be that? Like, let's talk about how the fact they've got a great defense. Let's go with that. We got a good defense. Maybe we can just hand the ball off to, well, like, let's, that's all we have to do. Instead, we're talking about this again.
0: It's, I can't think of an athlete harder to root for than Watson. Because if you just took away his past, mm-hmm. and it'd be like, oh, guy coming back from injury, that's easy to root for. It's an easy storyline. Guy that trying to bring winning back to the Cleveland Browns, that's an easy story to root for. But because of his heinous past, and also, and again, we don't know everything that happened. All alleged, cases settled, blah, blah, blah, all that BS. But the fact that he at no point showed any sort of contrition, any sort of maybe I was in the wrong, or just any sort of ability to, I am going to adapt and try to change who I am as a person. We're human beings. We're malleable. It's one of the great things about being humans is you can reinvent yourself. And there's none of that. Like, the guy that from 18 to 20 was averaging well over 4,000 yards rushing and was leading in rush passing, and was the incredibly productive and actually, you know, had winning seasons with Houston and beat Josh Allen in Josh Allen's first playoff. I think it was his first one with the Buffalo Bills. To go from that guy to everything he did to that crazy all-guaranteed money contract, like, I don't know what his path is for Deshaun Watson. Like, if you're Cleveland, you got to cut him. Whatever, it's just, you've just got to move on and start new. Don't worry. Cleveland fans are used to losing. They've been doing it for decades.
1: We'll be fine with some more losing. We're like you said, used to it. Hopefully this can at least be an idea to get up more draft capital if you get rid of him, because
0: you're not going to get draft capital.
1: But the thing is, even if you cut him, like, yes, you're now not going to have to deal with him. He's not going to be around. He's not going to be a constant question. He's a thing of the past. The team's not going to get probably much better, because Shadur's been fine, but he's not been great. Dylan Gabriel, who knows what's going on with him as their potential third quarterback. Mm-hmm. So it's not like they're going to get, sorry, Gillen Gabriel? What is it? How's it?
0: Yeah, Dylan Gabriel. You're, oh, I did that last week. Oh, how dare you? How dare you bring up a mistake I made last week with Gillen Gabriel?
1: So just, like, whatever they decide to do, they're still going to be the Browns. So just get rid of him. Like, I know it's money, but it's sunk money. It's going to be on your bench, or it's sunk money that he's not going to be there. I couldn't agree more. Just get rid of him. Cut your losses. The whole sunk cost theory. Get it, like...
0: Also, when the locker room be... When in the locker room... Because I'm sure there's... I'm sure in a locker room of over 40 people, you're going to have a wide range of morality. You're going to have some players that don't care about his past. But you're going to have some players that probably it does kind of bug them. And then also the distraction and also everything else. I think the locker room just would be happier if Deshaun Watson was somewhere else.
1: Locker room, staff.
0: Yeah.
1: People around the building. It's just so much easier when you don't have to bring in a headache. When you can just worry about, in this case, football. Mm-hmm. Everyone talks about, let's just worry about task at hand. You can't when you've got someone like him and going up and speaking the way he does. Now, instead, people in a different country are now talking about him because of the things he has to say. And now the Browns came out and said, like Todd Monken came out and said, that on Monday we're going to be announcing our starter. Well, now this is all that's going to come with it. Are you now, like, if it's Shadur, are you announcing him because of the stuff Watson said, and the fan base and the players aren't on his side? Or if it's Watson, do you really think he's going to be the appropriate starter based upon the fact that this is where his headspace is? Like, because of now all this, the starter, which was supposed to be the story of camp, yes, Jared Verse coming to the team as their new DN, like, he's going to be a big thing. All these, that's who's going to be the quarterback to lead this team. Instead, it's going to be who's going to say the dumber thing and what is going to be the consequences of what we're going to have to do. So just get rid of him.
0: Yeah.
1: Figure out something. Figure out another plan in place and go from there. And again, it's the Browns, so we're ready. As Browns fans, we're ready to lose, but at least lose without a bunch of idiots that we're dealing with.
0: The funny thing is, I thought they had got a good deal for the Myles Garrett deal.
1: Great deal.
0: Jared Verse, super young, Pro Bowl, couple times over defensive end. You get a bunch of draft picks. Like that was as well as you were going to do with a guy that said, I don't want to be here anymore.
1: Yes. I don't want to be here yet. I'm going to sign this enormous contract, but I still don't want to be here.
0: Yeah. Myles Garrett, that whatever. How the hell did you become a Browns fan? Like, I feel bad for you. And it's, by the way, on a bigger picture, I have this conversation once every couple years. It's so weird being a sports fan of a team because fans are more loyal to their team than they often are to their partner. The joke I always make is, what percentage of Montreal Canadian fans would put on a Maple Leafs jersey? What percentage do you think that would be?
1: Oh, real Canadians fans?
0: Hardcore fans.
1: Probably under 5.
0: Under 5%.
1: Yeah.
0: Then go find out. Look at the, you can go find these numbers. What is the percentage of people that cheat on their wife or on their husband? Higher than 5%. So there is a greater, you are more loyal to often your sports team than maybe your husband, the mother of your child. It's a crazy thing. It's a tangent. I don't know why I went there. But how the hell did you become a Cleveland Browns fan?
1: My first 3 years of my professional career, I predominantly spent them in Cleveland, Ohio.
0: What years were those?
1: This was 2010 through 2013. And during that time, it was the first time being immersed in an NFL ecosystem. And just waking up, listening to sports talk radio, hearing about the Browns. Way home, hearing about the Browns. Seeing the billboards, going to games where there's 90,000 people at the tailgate. And yet, when we actually go to the games, there's only 40 or 50,000 people because they weren't very good. But just being immersed in that, seeing the passion. Again, growing up in Toronto, I didn't have an NFL team. I watched the NFL with my dad because we'd be part of a pool, a pick 'em pool. So we'd watch it, but I didn't have fandom with the NFL. So be immersed in it to see, again, the passion is what brought me in. Unfortunately, again, the losses didn't help. And the worst part is I went back and played there again in 17-18 when they went 0-for. I was there.
0: There you go. Yep, 17, 0-for-16.
1: When they went 0-for. And actually, Deshaun Kizer, who was their quarterback, lived in our building.
0: Oh.
1: Yeah.
0: Oh, my and God. Did you hug him every time? Was he crying?
1: So there was a game that year where they lost to the Packers in overtime. Mm-hmm. And they were leading the game. And in overtime, he threw an interception. And at one point, he was almost parallel to the ground when he chose to throw the ball.
0: I remember that.
1: And we saw him on the elevator, actually, the next day.
0: Yeah.
1: And I kind of mimicked it on the elevator, not realizing he was looking in the mirror and kind of saw it.
0: Oh!
1: I felt so bad.
0: Oh, no.
1: A jerk.
0: Oh, my God. You were such a jerk.
1: I was, every time I'd be getting on and off the elevator, I would be trying to making sure I wasn't seeing, I had like, you know, remember Sam Darnold, I'm seeing ghosts.
0: Yeah.
1: I was seeing Deshaun Kizer ghosts in my elevator, thinking I'm going to have to apologize to this guy next time I see him. He's not going to care. But, oh, my gosh. So, yes, I also got to experience an 0-for season going, but tickets were cheap. I was able to go to games very easily.
0: 5-11, 4-12, 5-11, 4-12. Then you leave Cleveland. You come back in 17 and 0-16 that year.
1: My first year, I was there late. So I was there when they had the draft. That was the year they traded their first round pick and the Atlanta Falcons picked it up, who then drafted Julio Jones.
0: Oh, no. Oh, my God. Oh, that stinks for you. And then you're stuck with them. I got lucky. I mean, I'm older. My first, like, the first football games I watched was like the 1990 NFC Championship game when I was like barely a teenager. And I got to see Bill Belichick as the defensive coordinator, Bill Parcells as the head coach of the Giants when they beat Joe Montana and the 49ers that were going for their three-peat in the 1990 NFC Championship game behind a backup quarterback in Jeff Hostetler. And then I fell in love with football on that day. I'm like, oh, that's my team. And I would watch them win the Super Bowl against the Bills. And then they would stink for like the next decade, but whatever. You know, at least I've seen my team win 3 Super Bowls.
1: Yes, I have not.
0: You have not. All right, we're going to save the Draisaitl story, but on the for around 7:30 because I want to get your take on it. It feels weird, Leon Draisaitl just saying, "Oh, we love Mike Babcock. That's exactly what we need." I'm like why? It's a bizarre one. We'll get into that. But on the other side, producer Rod. He hops onto the mic for overreaction, a proper reaction. That's Cameron Gauntz. I'm Matthew Cause. This is First Up on TSN 1050.
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4: 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We have a collision there in the two left lanes. 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A stalled vehicle there. Left lane is taken out. South 427 past the 409. Problems there. A stalled vehicle in the right lane. Earlier troubles on the 407 eastbound past Simcoe Street. That's been cleared away. Keele south of Lawrence. We have a collision there. Also Dufferin is closed south of the Gardner for the C&E. 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That's Audible. Audible stories that speaks to you. Audible.ca. From the News Talk 1010 Traffic Center, I'm Robin Metcalf.
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10: Swung on a fly ball right field. Got a chance. Going back. There it goes. A home run for Chaz Chisholm in the second deck.
13: Oh, yes. 1, 2, 3. And Wyndham is the winner of the BMW Championship.
14: That's a bit of an overreaction there.
15: Note the intense overreaction.
16: Play action wide open. It's going to be a touchdown. Coltsy walks in. He was wide open.
17: Don't overreact, okay?
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19: Bit of an overreaction, but what are you going to do?
0: I love me a good Chad Kelly touchdown bob to Coxy. Always sounds great on TSN 1050. Always love when Mike Hogan gives that call. Welcome back, everyone. This is First Up. That's Cameron Gauntz. I'm Matthew Cause. And now it's time for producer Arad with overreaction or proper reaction. Arad, what do you got?
20: Let's start with the Blue Jays, who lost 2 of 3 to the Yankees over the weekend. But the one game that they won was behind a great start by Dylan Cease, who had a no-hitter going late into his start. Is it an overreaction or a proper reaction to say that Dylan Cease will throw a no-hitter for the Blue Jays during his tenure with the team?
0: I feel it is a overreaction, only because the last time someone threw a no-hitter for the Toronto Blue Jays, it was Dave Steep. We have had Cy Young winners in Roy Halladay, in Roger Clemens. Like, we have had in Pat Henkin. We have had elite pitching. We haven't had a no-hitter in like 40 whatever years. So Dylan Cease has the stuff, but I say it is an overreaction.
1: I think proper. Now, again, it has to come with... Good pitching doesn't just get you a no-hitter. It has to come with a lot of help. When Blue Jays are healthy, which, again, we'll see what that's going to look like, they've been a very good defensive team. So he's got that behind him. He's clearly figured out how to properly pitch with this group. He's a swing-and-miss pitcher, too. So he doesn't need as good a defense behind him, but they've got it. I think it's going to happen at some point. Again, might not be this year, but the way he's pitching, I only see upward trajectory for his career. Another season with Pete Walker, who seems to be a pitching guru when it comes to taking guys with good stuff and turning them into Cy Young-level talent. So given the fact that he's going to continue to be on an upward trajectory, the Jays are going to have a good defensive team, maybe it's going to happen. And I say it's a proper reaction to think that he's going to get it while he's here.
0: What do you got next?
20: Tight end Daquan Wright is going to get waived by the Cleveland Browns. Now, if he doesn't go claimed by another NFL team, he has an agreement in place to join LSU, the Tigers, from the NCAA.
0: So once again, a guy that is currently getting paychecks from the Cleveland Browns is got cut, and there's a chance the former Cleveland Brown tight end could be playing school at Louisiana State University and LSU, so going back to college. Is that what you're saying, Arod?
20: That is what I'm saying. So is it an overreaction or a proper reaction to say somebody with actual NFL game experience should not be playing college football?
0: It's the proper reaction. What the hell? Okay. Blah, blah, blah, blah. What is going on with college football? And listen, we all want the kids to get paid, and we all love NIL, and oh, and these evil conferences are making all the TV money on the backs of these children. Won't somebody think of the children? Well, what the hell's going on? I got no idea. Now you're in college, you go back in the pros, and there are guys who are like 29 going back and playing college football. I don't know what's going on. This story confuses me, Cam. It's a proper reaction. Like, get out of college. Go get a job.
20: Before you jump in, I just got to say, no game experience, but he's been on the Browns roster. My apologies about that.
0: Yeah, no.
1: We don't need to keep bringing up the Browns, just NFL roster. Let's just say NFL roster.
0: The Browns one, you're right.
1: He's probably going to get paid more to go to LSU than he would have if he stayed on the roster as a minimum salary guy. It's a proper reaction. Pros should never, like, to give you an example, when I was waiting to play for getting signed by the Marlies. My wife is pregnant, so we were trying to stay close to home. I contacted the University of Toronto, because I was still technically a student there, because I was enrolled there when I was playing junior hockey, to see what my eligibility rights were.
0: What?
1: Because, well, do you remember way back when Mike Danton went and played at, I think it was St. Mary's University? Mm-hmm. And so he played a bunch of years

0: my solution to Daquan Wright. You can go back to LSU, but you're going to need at least an A-, and you got to take real courses. Not communications. Yeah. You're not taking communications. You got to take some sciences. You got to take some math. And you've got to read the Odyssey in two different translations. And unless you get at least an A-, we're kicking you off the team.
1: There you go. Patrick Mahomes said that he is extremely confident that he'll be ready to play week one. Is it an overreaction or a proper reaction to say, if Patrick Mahomes is healthy, the Chiefs should be seen as Super Bowl contenders? The same way, if Tom Brady was healthy, the Patriots were seen as Super Bowl contenders, no matter who else was on the roster.
0: Yeah, no, that is a proper reaction. You know, when it wasn't that long ago, they were in the Super Bowl. They won, like, it was like 15-2, and they won every game by 3 points. Yes, if Patrick Mahomes is fully healthy, then yes, they have to be considered a legitimate Super Bowl contender. Now, my concern is Josh Simmons, the left tackle. My concern is Rashee Rice and Xavier Worthy. Is there enough weapons there for him? Everyone can talk about Kenneth Walker III. He won the Super Bowl MVP, but he's been an up and down running back in his career with Seattle. But yes, Mahomes to me deserves that respect.
2: I'd say it's a proper reaction, but I'm very close to saying overreaction because, again, their teams of the last couple of years, again, they got Kenneth Walker. You can talk about how it's going to help their offense. Rashee Rice, if he's going to be the number one receiver that they really want him to be, yet to really be seen. But losing their cornerbacks like they did.
0: Yeah.
2: Like that's like their defense, their team has been predicated on the defense. Yes, they still have Chris Jones. Yes, they still have linebackers like
0: Chris Jones.
2: Nick Fulton.
0: Not young. He's not young.
2: I don't know. They're a top 10 defense last year. They're going to be a good defense, but will they be as good without those cornerbacks? And if you have the offense, you do. Because the other thing about Patrick Mahomes, yes, he was injured, so his mobility is hampered. He's good within the pocket. So even if he's not getting sacked as much, he'll still be good. But he hasn't been great for the last couple of years, even when he was healthy. So I'm bordering on
0: You might be swinging me.
2: Because with those cornerbacks, with his injury, with how the fact that he hasn't been great lately, Travis Kelce still wasn't great last year.
0: And no.
2: All indications so far has been he's nothing like he was. I'm overreaction.
0: Overreaction.
2: Overreaction.
0: You know what? I'm coming on Cameron's side. Overreaction. I'm going to take under. The wins total for the Chiefs, 10.5. Give me under 10.5.
2: Good division.
0: Yeah. Right?
2: You got Bo Nix. You got
0: Denver's going to be very good. Chargers, I think, are going to be very good. Chargers are fully healthy. The Raiders are an operating team. But, yeah, I'm going to go Kansas City, 9-8 on the year.
1: So the NHL Network / NHL Media is doing their positional rankings. They already did the goalies, the defensemen, and the wings. So, of course, what's left? Centers. Is it an overreaction or a proper reaction that they have Austin Matthews as the 8th best center in the NHL? The 7 players ahead of him, McDavid 1, McKinnon 2, Celebrini 3, Draisaitl 4, Barkov 5, Eichel 6, Sidney Crosby 7.
0: So, this is Crosby. See, this is the fun thing about sports media, is we quibble over one spot. Number 8, just behind, old man, never gets hurt, point per game, Sidney Crosby. I mean, if we're going the last 2 years...
2: Ahead of Nick Suzuki, who just had 100 points, Selke season.
0: Is he ahead of Nick Suzuki?
2: He is, and Suzuki's 9.
0: Oh, see, I think Nick Suzuki's the... Who would you want right now, Nick Suzuki or Austin Matthews?
2: For the Leafs, Austin Matthews.
0: Okay.
2: Because the Leafs don't have a Cole Caulfield. So they don't have someone who can score 50 goals.
0: Right.
2: Whereas Nick Suzuki has that next to him.
0: Right.
2: Leafs had that, I think both of them are exceptional defensively, top probably 5 centermen defensively, but you don't need an Austin Matthews, but you need him for his goal scoring. So and the Leafs need him for his goal scoring more than they do his defense.
0: Right. Okay, fair point.
2: So that's why I'd go him.
0: Austin Matthews at 8, fair or unfair? Proper reaction by the NHL Network or overreaction at 8?
2: I'd say proper reaction. Barkov being as high as he is, he's currently 5th. So as it stands, McDavid 1, McKinnon 2, Celebrini 3, Draisaitl 4, Barkov 5th. So
0: all those guys I have over Matthews.
2: Right?
0: Fine.
2: Eichel, fine as well, because the seasons he's had. Crosby, I'm fine with. I know, but again, I got to be around him, and I watch him maybe with the rose-colored glasses at time to time.

0: even though I'm supposed to be unbiased member of the media. I think it's a proper reaction. I have Matthews over Suzuki in potential. Last season, no. But Matthews still has the ability to reach levels Suzuki can't. I haven't seen Suzuki show the ability that he can be a consistent goal scorer. And goal scoring is the hardest thing to do in the NHL. So that's why I have him above that. I see this as a proper reaction. The whole list in itself, I'm not going to get into the whole list. I don't like the whole list, but anyways,
1: you're not supposed to like the whole list.
0: That's why they want you to talk about it.
1: Yeah,
0: but I think that's a proper reaction.
1: All right, one quick follow up before the next one. I'm now going to ask you the hardest thing that I'm going to for this entire show. Give me one negative thing about Sidney Crosby. Something you do not like about him. Something about him easier as a person or a player. Can you be critical of Captain Canada of Sidney Crosby? Cameron Gaunce, go.
0: Person, probably too nice. He sets an example that other people, it's too hard to fill. When he goes
1: it's
0: up,
1: such a kiss ass.
0: He introduces himself to every member of your family in a way that they're like, well, why don't
1: he's
0: you do
1: fake.
0: Stuff like
1: that? That's it. He's fake. He doesn't care.
0: There's
1: he doesn't
0: no cameras
1: care.
0: Around. There's nothing there. What's
1: Damn
0: the point
1: it.
0: Of being fake? It's he sets an example that's too high, and he makes in practice you look. You know what? No. I got one.
1: Okay.
0: He might have got me sent down. One of the times I was sent.
1: Wait, did he go behind your back and tell the coaches to demote you?
0: But he just buried me in a practice. He made me look as bad as I probably should.
1: He's a bully.
0: Practice.
1: He's a bully.
0: He took advantage of the fact that
1: he's
0: I'm not as good anywhere near as him. And once the coaches witnessed what I was unable to do on the ice, they sent me down.
1: Arad, I want this for when you put this out on podcast. Cameron Gaunce, : Sidney Crosby bullies weak people. Can you do that?
0: Weak hockey players. Put it like that.
2: It's already updated.
1: It's hard to see. Is that? Oh, we got to go. Okay. On the other side of the show, because there's too much to do. There's way too much sports going on right now. We need a fifth hour. Bob Weeks will join us at 9:15. Tell him and Scully and Zucchino, we're taking over for an extra hour on the show. On the other side, what is the motivation behind Leon Draisaitl coming out and against, and listen, I get it, you could say we have faith in our coach, we have faith in Mike Babcock, but when he says he's going to bring a different attitude, a different mentality to our group, I think it's exactly what we need right now. That's what Leon Draisaitl said. What did he mean? I'll ask Cameron next.
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4: Eastbound 401 Collectors Pass Kennedy, a collision there in the two left lanes. Eastbound 401 Express at Morningside, a stalled vehicle there in the left lane. Southbound 427 past the 409, we have a stalled vehicle, right lane is blocked. No troubles on the DVP. Southbound though, busy right down through Lawrence. Eastbound on the Garner slows around the Humber Bridge. On the city streets, Dundas and Sherbourne, we have that shut down for falling trees and power lines. Keele south of Lawrence, a collision there. At Sunnybrook, you're the reason clinical trials are given tens of thousands of people hope and why they will transform care. 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

0: is First Up. That's Cameron Gauntz. I'm Matthew Cause. Rob Wong is going to join us from Post Media. Covers the Toronto Blue Jays, host of the 3-Up, 3-Down podcast. We'll get back into a missed opportunity for the Blue Jays taking on the New York Yankees without Aaron Judge, and they lose that series 2-1. Dylan Cease was great on Saturday. The offense didn't do a lot in the 3-game series. But I wanted to get your opinion, because when you hear Leon Draisaitl, and listen, he's been asked about the coach. He's not going to come out and say, yeah, that guy's a bully. What a weirdo. Remember what he did with Marner and the phones in Columbus? That guy's strange, isn't he? When he comes out and says, we're looking to be coached, I sometimes deserve to be yelled at. Kind of actually reminds me a little bit of William Nylander. And he says that Mike Babcock is someone that we need right now. We need this accountability. It seems like such a weird thing. It's like him saying, we as a group stink or we're immature. They went to 2 Stanley Cup finals. I know they lost in the first round. A lot of good teams lose in the first round of the playoffs. I was just wondering your reaction to everything Draisaitl had to say.
1: It just seems like they're trying to justify it so much more than they need to. It's almost as if they are trying to convince themselves more than they are everyone else, because you're made this hire. If you want to talk about the fact that he won some Stanley Cups in the past, he won some gold medals, but he also hasn't won anything in a long time. He hasn't won a playoff series in years. He hasn't done much. He hasn't been coaching for a long time. So really, the more you talk about it in this essence, you're talking about the person he is, and the person he is hasn't been exactly glowing either. So it seems to me more like they are trying to just justify what they're doing. They're trying to make sure everyone is on the same page. One thing I can appreciate he's doing is making sure there's no question whether the locker room agrees with the sentiment.
0: Right.
1: Because the worst thing he could do is come out and say something like, yeah, we'll wait and see. Like, no, they're going to show a committed front that everyone's together on this, whether it's McDavid, Hyman, Draisaitl, whoever's asked, they're going to speak about it like we are all in this together, so that once training camp starts, the question isn't, is there a rift? The question is simply where you're going. Is Mike, how is he doing? How is he handling the players, as he hasn't done very well in the past? And they're trying to at least stay connected. I can appreciate that. It just seems to me like it's become a bit too much. Like, let's just stop doing it. Now you're bringing more attention to the fact that they made this hire. Just focus on, hey, yeah, we've got him as a coach. I'm excited to work with the Stanley Cup winner. Let's see where it takes us.
0: Fair to say Edmonton doesn't make this move. And anyway, like, I don't want to say extreme, but it's not like Babcock was anyone's radar. It wasn't like he's been interviewed for 7 other teams. So this extreme coaching move. This move doesn't happen unless it is the blessing of Leon Draisaitl and Connor McDavid. Is that a fair statement?
1: Fair statement.
0: So then what do you think Connor McDavid and Leon Draisaitl, how do you think they view the organization, many of their teammates, other coaches, when they were like, yeah, we need that guy with all that baggage to fix whatever's going on within our locker room, on our ice, and in our walls?
1: I don't know if they view it from the standpoint of how he's dealt with players' mental health in the past. I don't think that's what was at top of their mind. I think their assumption would be he has improved in those manners, at least you hope. The other thing is, now if he's hired, the microscope is going to be on him. Every interaction is going to be broken down. So maybe their hope is that will make him, maybe they will be holding him accountable as well. But where I think it seems is they're at a level where they just need to make sure that if things aren't going well, it's not going to be, hey, you're doing great, don't worry, it's going to come back. They needed to make sure they had a coach in place that was going to, as he said, hold them accountable, that was going to make sure they understood when they weren't doing things wrong. Mike Babcock is not going to take a back seat to anyone. Just ask him. He'll even answer in the third person. He'll tell you. Mike Babcock thinks. So he won't take that back seat. So now the players know, the one thing that is a good part about having Mike Babcock there is they know he doesn't think you're above him. He doesn't think anyone in that dressing room is too big to go after. He doesn't think anyone is too hard or too sensitive. He's going to go after you if he thinks they need it. And maybe in that dressing room, they were of the belief that not enough of that happened in the past. Not enough of equal accountability was shared throughout the room. So maybe they think because that ego is there, he doesn't think anyone's above him. So then no one, everyone will be treated equally. Even though if you've ever been in any locker room, you know that's never the case. Not everyone's treated the same.
0: Nor should they.
1: They shouldn't be. I shouldn't be treated the same way as someone who's making $10 million a year. It's very different. Someone who's going to put people in seats. Connor McDavid has people buying season tickets just so they can come see him play. No one is buying a ticket to come watch Cameron Gaunce play, to see his defensive acumen, to see him put a puck off the glass and out in a way that it doesn't go for icing. No one's doing that. So they shouldn't be treated the same, but there still needs to be something there. When I played on Tampa, Kucherov was benched one time, and it was the first time he'd been benched for a long period of time. The ability to show that someone of that ilk can be benched, that John Cooper can go out of his way to bench that player, it reverberates through the locker room. It shows that, okay, if he's not, quote-unquote, above the law, no one is. So maybe that's what that group needs. I'm not in that group. I don't know, but that's what it seems like they need.
0: It is weird. Two Cup Finals, and I know last year was a down year. They still had more wins in the regular season than Vegas, and yet this is the guy that's there.
1: I disagree with it, but...
0: Who fixed, yeah. And it is, by the way, it is crazy. I can't think of another, and we got to go, another coach in another sport where when they get hired, so many former players are so honest and public with their feelings about him.
1: And a couple of them I know well and trust well. I would never just make things up just for the sake of it.
0: Yeah, yeah. And they couldn't do the code. Ah, you know, Babcock's Babcock. You know, he's
1: good guy.
0: Coach.
1: Good guy.
0: Good guy. But you know what? He's a little old school, which is code for he's a bleep hole. Yeah. There wasn't that. It was just he's a bleep hole. All right. On the other side, was that a wasted opportunity by what happened with the Blue Jays this weekend against the Yankees? And the Jays are now about to face a lot of quote-unquote bad teams. But how much of a difference is there between the Blue Jays and, say, Kansas City? Rob Wong joins us next.
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3: Eastbound 401, Collectors Pass Kennedy. We have a collision there. Two left lanes are blocked. Eastbound 401, Express Pass Morningside. Problems there in the left lane have cleared away. Westbound 401, it is a heavy one right across the top and no new troubles to pass on. Southbound DVP, it's a slow go right down through Eglinton. On the Gardner eastbound, heavy around the Humber as you head through towards Dufferin. South 427 past the 409, a stall vehicle there in the right lane. Still looking at delays on the QEW westbound at West Mall. We have two left lanes blocked with the construction. It's heavy from about Winston Churchill through this stretch. 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From the Newstalk 1010 Traffic Center, I'm Robin Metcalf.
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0: Welcome back, everyone, and welcome to First Up. I'm Matthew Cause. That is Cameron Gauntz joining us now to talk all things Blue Jays. It is Rob Wong from Post Media, from Three Up, Three Down podcast. Rob, good morning. Thank you so much for being on the show today.
6: No worries, guys. Thanks for having me back.
0: Yeah. Fair to say, Captain Obvious question to start this interview. That was a wasted opportunity for the Blue Jays. Yes, the Yankees have a better record, but no Stanton and obviously no Aaron Judge. And they lose that series without really doing much damage to the Yankees pitchers.
6: Well, wasted opportunity feels like the motto of the season, right? There's been so many games this year where the Blue Jays have been in it. Even this recent stretch since the trade deadline where every night it feels like they're in these ball games, and sometimes they win and sometimes they have some heartbreaking losses. Yesterday did feel like that once again. It was a tie game late into that one until the sixth inning when the Yankees broke it open. But I think that's kind of been what's been most impressive about this team, is that they just continue to find ways to get into these ball games, stay in these ball games, and leave it all in the field, and whatever happens, happens. But, you know, they finally lose the series here after winning a bunch straight. So it's hard to feel that disappointed about the way things have going, because I think just even 3 weeks ago, I don't think anyone would have expected this, where the Blue Jays are two games back, a game and a half back of that final wild card spot with 30 games left to play. So you feel pretty good about where this team is at right now, and we'll see what happens here, because the schedule definitely lightens up a little bit.
1: The one thing that did go well for the Jays this weekend was Dylan Cease, and this continues to be a story for the Jays, how well he's pitching. So two questions. One, is there a time in the regular season where you think the Jays might run him on less rest than normal, like teams do in the playoffs, since they need him? And also, is he the best pitcher in the AL right now?
6: Well, I'll answer the second question first. That's a toss-up, to be honest with you. I mean, Cam Schlittler, we saw him on Friday night, and his resume is just as good as Dylan Cease. I guess it just depends on what your type of flavor is. Dylan Cease has some of the better underlying numbers when you look at the advanced analytics. He strikes out a lot more hitters than Cam Schlittler does. But on the other hand, if you're more old school, Cam Schlittler's got more wins. He's playing on a team that is currently in a playoff spot. His ERA and numbers like that, very similar to Dylan Cease. So it's a razor-thin margin, I would say, right now between these two guys. I believe Schlittler is currently the betting favorite when you look at the sports books. So I'm not willing to go that far and say Dylan Cease is the best pitcher in the American League. But as far as the short rest goes, I do see that as being a bit of a challenge right now. I mean, Dylan Cease has admitted himself that he's battling through some things right now. It's August. He's pitched a lot of innings. There's a lot of miles on that arm. He is one of the most durable pitchers in Major League Baseball, but it's clear that he's grinding through it right now here in the dog days of the summer. But he's going out there and still being incredibly effective, which is impressive for a guy who has lost a few miles an hour on his fastball, which he definitely needs to be effective. But it's just been nothing short of incredible. There were people, when this deal was signed in the offseason, questioning why the Blue Jays would hand this type of money in term to a guy who had an ERA of 4.55 last year and has been a bit of a mystery, that a guy who's never really been able to be consistent on a year-to-year basis, and right now he's having pretty much a career year. It's been phenomenal to watch, and kudos for the Blue Jays, who have found the secret sauce for Dylan Cease.
0: Yeah, I mean, it's basically must-watch for the Blue Jays every time Cease is on the mound. It's a three-game series, but to me, it kind of encapsulates the issues with the Jays' offense. This was a series that needed some power. They didn't get any. The Jays scored seven or eight runs. Seven of them were either a sac fly or an RBI single, 6-for-41 with runners in scoring position. And, Rob, like when I was putting my notes together about, you know, big picture thoughts of the three games, that was kind of my first takeaway, was the Blue Jays missed the home run.
6: Yeah, I think everybody keeps waiting for it, right? And we got a tease of it in Tampa Bay, a couple of games there where the Blue Jays hit a bunch of home runs, and Alejandro Kirk was on fire. Kazuma Okamoto hit a home run. You got one from Daz Cameron. I feel as though that's going to be the outlier more often than not. I think we've seen it just on the whole season here in the big picture. This is not a team that's going to be like the Yankees and hit a ton of home runs and win that way. They're going to try to win the Blue Jays way right now, which is slap around some singles, use their speed, get on base, and pray for a two-out hit with a runner at third base to try to score a run. They're going to grind out ABs, and they're going to grind out these games trying to score as many runs as they can, and it can be a difficult watch. It's kind of like trying to draw blood from a stone there with the way that they go about this offense sometimes, and you're going to pull out your hair when they go 1-for-14 with runners in scoring position like we saw on Friday night. But I think we have to sort of set our expectations here that they're not going to be the Bronx Bombers. They're not going to be a team that's going to hit a lot of home runs. You're going to get an occasional home run, which is definitely one way to win and is going to be crucial for this team if they want to make some noise here down the stretch. But I think we're going to see more often than not a lot of these games where they're just getting on base, slapping seeing eye singles, and hopefully getting on base enough to score enough. But it's a tough watch, like I said. But home runs just unfortunately are not what this offense is built to do right now.
1: Given that that's how their offense is predicated, last year, obviously, it seemed to be a lot of what player fits the lineup best that night, depending on who the other team's pitcher is. And we saw it yesterday with Nathan Lukes being out of the lineup. Is this going to be now a type of time of season where they might have to stray from that? Like, if Lukes is playing well, if Kirk can stay in, but if Lukes is playing well, if someone else has a hotter bat, are they going to have to maybe go away from some analytics and what the numbers are saying and just play with gut feel more like that on the offensive side of things?
6: Yeah, I have seen some people say that, and I think a perfect example of that is yesterday, where you had Nathan Lukes not start against the left-handed pitcher and Carlos Rodon, despite coming through on Saturday with the RBI single and then the home run to put the Blue Jays up even a little bit more within some insurance runs. But I just don't feel as though that's the way the Blue Jays are going to operate. They're going to stick to what they do, and that's platooning players and putting guys in the best position to succeed. As great as Nathan Lukes has been swinging it lately, the reality is he's just not as effective against left-handed pitching. And I, to be honest, I'm not saying this is about you, Cameron, or other people, but I sort of scratch my head when I hear people say, you know, why don't you just go with the gut feel and play guys that are doing well? My counter to that would be, well, why would you put guys in positions where they're not able to succeed? I mean, Cameron, you play defense. Just because you're playing well doesn't mean you can play forward. You got to put guys where they can feel pretty comfortable in what they're doing. So for me, Nathan Lukes is a guy that's effective against right-handed pitching, less so against left-handed pitching. And the unfortunate part is Miles Straw, who's sort of been his platoon partner, has not been effective against either right-handed or left-handed pitching. But that's sort of the boat that the Blue Jays find themselves in here, where they are trying to put the guys in the best spots as possible. But some of these players just maybe aren't everyday players like we would normally see. So I don't think John Schneider is going to stray from it. He's going to continue playing it by the book and going with certain guys in certain spots. Maybe if one of these players pulls away from the pack, maybe a Daz Cameron all of a sudden gets really hot and sort of forces John Schneider's hand, then maybe we see him stray a little bit from there. But until that happens, I think he's going to continue to use all his guys. And I think there's, you know, definitely some positives to that as well. You don't want a lot of these guys to go cold and, not feel like they can get in a rhythm. You want to give them somewhat consistent playing time to at least be ready when they're called upon.
0: That is tough for Miles Straw when you're not good against left-handers and also not very good hitting against right-handers. That's a tough 1-2 punch for him. Joined by Rob Wong. Rob, I'm curious. So now it gets easy. It's smooth sailing for the Blue Jays. They can just go on that lazy river of life, hop on the tube, and just float their way to a winning record. However, they also have a losing season right now, been outscored. They take on Kansas City, Seattle, Cleveland, and Kansas City again, who was on an 8-game winning streak. I'm wondering, Rob, what is the gap between the Blue Jays and their next bunch of opponents who are also under 500? Is it really that much of an advantage for the Jays?
6: Yeah, it's kind of interesting when you look at it that way, because I'm sure there's other teams looking at the Blue Jays being like, well, we got the Blue Jays coming up on the schedule, so that makes things a little bit easier for us as well. That's sort of the state of the American League and just how bad it has been this year with all the different teams under 500. You just look at the AL West as an example. Every team in that division is currently under 500, which is remarkable to see what has gone on there. But it does lighten up for the Blue Jays. That's just the reality. They don't play another team the rest of the season that is currently under 500. They don't have to worry about the Red Sox and the Rays and the Yankees anymore. They don't have to worry about the Phillies and the Cubs, and the list goes on and on and on. But Kansas City right now, they're coming in pretty hot. I think they've won 9 in a row. They're playing really well right now, coming into Toronto for the three-game set tomorrow. After that, you've got Seattle, who's obviously fighting for a playoff spot right now in a division title in the AL West. They've got some really good pitching, and they're not going to be an easy out. Cleveland has started to play really well. They're ahead of the Blue Jays now in the wild card standings. You've got Baltimore coming up later. They're really swinging it, and they seem to have the Rays number, and they're always a tough challenge. So while you look at the standings and you look at the schedule and say, a lot of these teams are under 500, and it should be easier for the Blue Jays. It's never easy. If it was, the Blue Jays would not find themselves in this spot. They'd be in a much better position. But at the very least, you can say it's going to be a lesser challenge than it was facing teams like the Rays, the Red Sox, and the Yankees.
0: Rob, if people want to read you, if they want to listen to you, where is the best place for them to go?
6: Yeah, you can find me over at Post Media. I'm the digital sports host there. Do a lot of content on the Blue Jays, the Leafs, Toronto sports. But you can also find me on Twitter at RobWong34. And my 3 Up, 3 Down podcast, you can find it on Apple and Spotify. Always talking about Blue Jays, comes out every Thursday.
0: Always appreciate, Rob. Thanks so much for doing the show today.
6: Thanks, guys. Have a good one.
0: Take care. That is Rob Wong from Post Media. I shall remind everyone, first up, on TSN 1050, brought to you by 2-for-1 Pizzas Large, 2-topping pizza special, 2 delicious toppings, 1 large pizza for just $12.99. Call 241-0241. A question you're not going to be expecting to hear right now. We've got all these TVs all around us, and there was a commercial for Red Lobster, and it was endless shrimp. Was there part of you that we see that commercial and go, how do they get, they can't make money? Did they almost go bankrupt because of their endless shrimp promotion in the past? And then do you feel weird where it's 7:57 in the morning and I'm like, I can go for some garlic shrimp right now. That wouldn't be the worst thing.
1: I would never say no to a Red Lobster just for the buns.
0: Yes.
1: Like just for the bread to start.
0: Oh, yeah.
1: You got to remember, I lived in some cities where all there was chain restaurants. So yeah. I know a chain and I could go eat Red Lobster and those buns any day of the week. Even if that's all I ate that day. If I got just soup and I had that, yeah, that's a good day for me.
0: That is a good day. Worst culinary town for Cameron Gaunce.
1: I'm not saying worse anything right now. I was in too many cities. There are plenty of bad places, but I always found the right spot. Food, there's always going to be somewhere that has good food, and there's a good chance I would have found it.
0: On the other side, we will get into an interesting anniversary with Austin Matthews. Also, Matthew Tkachuk talked about his brother Brady joining the team. And it got me thinking. You played in Cleveland. You watched how insane it was, that city is, for their football team. Are hockey players brave enough and strong enough to handle a market like Cleveland? We'll get into that as well. This is First Up.
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3: Eastbound 401, collectors at Renforth. We have a collision there in the left lane. East Express past Leslie. A stalled vehicle there. Left lane is taken up as well. Eastbound 401, collector past Kennedy. We have a collision. 2 left lanes remain blocked. Really heavy going on that eastbound 401. South 427 past the 409. A stalled vehicle there in the right lane. East on the Gardner. It's a slow go from about Kipling around the Humber as you head through towards Dufferin. 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

0: First Up. I'm Matthew Cause. That is Cameron Gauntz. And this hour of First Up is brought to you by Lease Buster. So today, and this is a perfect summer conversation, because it's not real news, but yesterday was the 3-year anniversary of the Auston Matthews extension. At the time of the deal, $13.25 million AAV, it made him the highest paid player in the NHL, briefly. Like quarterbacks in the NFL. My God, wait, is Tua Tagovailoa the highest paid quarterback? Don't worry, give it a moment. He's not anymore. It happened. So it put him ahead of Nathan McKinnon. But now he, I believe, is 7th overall. So this was three years ago. He signed that 4-year, $53 million contract extension. I think both things are fair. He has lived up to the contract, but I think there's a lot of Leaf fans that are terrified about the future of Auston Matthews because of two things. One, uncertainty of where he's going to play next, and two, health certainty. So I think both things are true. The deal's worked out for everyone, except for the playoffs, but the deal's worked out for everyone, but there is a lot of trepidation if you are a Leaf fan. Or maybe I put words in my mouth. Maybe it's not, but to me, I got some trepidation.
1: You're bang on. There's definitely trepidation about it just because of the NHL landscape. Like, it is not the, like, when you watch everything that's gone on with players leaving early, players not really making the free agency either. Like, that's the thing. Nowadays, it seems like almost no one goes to free agency. So for the Leafs, this seems like it's their boom or bust season with Auston Matthews, because next year is when he can start negotiating his contract. And all indications from what he said, from what the team said, is they're in a good spot. And from what I know of Auston Matthews away from the rink, there's no reason to not believe him when he says that. But if you're a fan, you can't help but hope that that's true. And all that is hope, because you don't know for sure. Mm-hmm. Everyone else said the right things all along, too. Brady Tkachuk was saying the right things for a long time. Quinn Hughes was saying the right things for a long time. A lot of these players were saying all the same things. So for Auston Matthews, if you're a Leaf fan, you really have to try to, quote-unquote, live in the moment. It's hard to do, but just focus on this season, and the hope is that will take care of itself. He is still one of the best players in the league, even when he's not scoring the way he does. He's paid to score goals, and that's what the Leafs need. So he needs to get back to that. But even without that, he's still one of the best centermen and players in the league. But if you're a fan, I can understand why you're nervous. I can understand why this top player in the league might leave and you might be scared of it. And at the same time, I can understand why some fans are getting insecure and saying things like, well, if he doesn't want to be here, then leave. But then you're not going to have a number one centerman.
0: Like, yeah.
1: Like, I get it. You're coping. You're trying to understand and get ahead of it. You're trying to win the breakup, whatever you want to call it. It's not you, it's me. Like, all that type of stuff. You're trying. I get what you're trying to do, but let's be honest. If you lose him, when's the next time you're going to have someone as good as him? Who knows?
0: Yeah. I mean, you could spend years trying to draft and develop one of those. It's like the equivalent of, you know, your girlfriend's going to break up with you, so you start working out more. Like, oh, God, I got 2 more weeks. I got to look. Can I lose 10 pounds between now and those 2 weeks? Because I got to get in a single shape again.
1: What are the peptides? Let's get into peptides. How long can I fast while working out?
0: Fewer peppermint patties, more peptides when you realize your girlfriend, if she's going to leave
1: you. Or just Costanza and get ahead of it.
0: Yeah.
1: No, I'm going to break up with you before you can break up with me. That's what it seems like fans of Canadian hockey teams are doing right now. They're just trying to get ahead of it. They're going to George Costanza. They're like, no, you're the one I'm going to break up with you. I'm winning this.
0: Well, it goes into a conversation that I wanted to have with you when you and I were doing Free Agency Frenzy. And this is about NHL players being afraid, right, of, or maybe, I don't know if afraid's the right word, but not liking all the attention. And Radko Gudas said he saw how crazy the attention was from afar in Toronto and, quote, during the playoffs, and decided he didn't want to be part of it. Radko Gudas is an incredibly, you can think about what you want, but he's a very physical player. He is not afraid of getting punched in the face, taking a stick to the throat, but 5 microphones in his face, that is something that makes him nervous. Brady Tkachuk, captain, out. Quinn Hughes, out. Johnny Gaudreau, Matthew Tkachuk, Rasmus Anderson, Calgary, out. Nicholas Ehlers, Jacob Trouba, Winnipeg, out. Mitch Marner, out. And the first thing I wonder about for all these players, and if you're the PA, if you want to grow the game, if you want to keep salary caps going up and making more money, then running and hiding in small markets doesn't help NHL bottom lines. If you want to make a lot more money for you and your brethren, go win a cup in Canada. But I always find it so fascinating how it's only in hockey. You were in Cleveland for a bunch of years. Not many Browns were going, oh, God, I can't be here. I need to go somewhere else. There's too much attention. It is such a unique NHL thing.
1: And it's so taking that, I'll take it two ways. One, if you're a good team, players are going to play there. Like, no, you don't hear anyone making the same comments in Montreal as they are in other places. You don't hear Cole Caulfield.
0: Yes.
1: Right? So if you've got a winning team, mm-hmm. players are going to want to play there. So, like, that's first and foremost. I don't think...
0: Correct. Florida for years was lousy. No one talked about the no-state tax thing. So, yes.
1: Right?
0: Oh, no, winning is first.
1: So that's part of it. But now to get to the next part, when you talk about players... It's part of the identity of being a hockey player, unfortunately, right now. You talk about all these other sports. You talk about football. You talk about basketball. A little bit baseball, too, though. Mike Trout. Like, Mike Trout has been in that, why is it that he's never tried to force his way out
0: yep.
1: or, like, all these type of things. And same, like, they, it is a bit there, too. But a lot of it is just the identity around being a hockey player is such that it's about the team. It's not as much about me. And the idea that I don't want to be... A distraction. That's a term that gets, and I think part of it, most of it, it's ridiculous. Like, players talk about wanting to grow the game. Agents whine about the NHL not doing enough to help my clients. Help your own clients then.
0: Yeah.
1: Go do something about it. You look at all the money that's being made off the field in football, off the court in basketball. So much of it's being made. I don't want the NHL to be the soap opera that the NBA is when you talk about everything that's going on with Jaylen Brown and fighting with his team with the Celtics now being on Philadelphia and all these things. I don't want that to be for the NHL. But at the same time, they need to find themselves in the headlines. They need to make their players more interesting because NHL players, for the most part that I've been around, are great guys and they would do well to show their personalities more. But a lot of it stems back to the fact that when you're on a team, it's all about team first. So when they think about whether I want to play here, whether I want to play there, a lot of times you get put into a spotlight you're not used to being in because you're taught for so many years, be part of the group, be part of the group. You're no better than anyone else, that type of thing. So until that gets taken out, it's going to be hard for players to want to put themselves in the spotlight.
0: Three of the four most valuable franchises in the NHL are Canadian teams. These are the teams that create the most revenue for all players. So that when players say, we don't want to be in Canada, in a way, like you're hurting your own ability of your league and the next generation of players to make money. And the fascinating thing is, every basketball player wants to be a Laker. That fan base is nuts. Here's how nuts Laker fans are. Most of them still, none of them liked LeBron. Because it was a Kobe town. LeBron wins a title, and they're like, bah, we still don't like you. So that's the crazy fans, and that is a media market that over the Lakers gets covered to death.
1: Yep, and they talk about how it's an A market. Toronto's an A market. Montreal's an A market.
0: But no NBA player goes, I don't want to be in Los Angeles. All that media attention. And that, to me, I always find is just the biggest contract.
1: But again, NBA, ISO basketball, it's all, especially nowadays, it's all about one-on-one. You need to have that irrefutable confidence, that ability to believe in yourself. And a lot of it stems off the court, too. It comes from off the court. They have this ability to have confidence in themselves. So they want all the pressure. They want all that because they want to be the guy at the end of the game, I want the ball. Hockey, it's we want to win this as a team. That's always been the case. That's also why when you have one player on a team, that doesn't guarantee you success. Whereas LeBron goes to a team, well, maybe not so much anymore, but before when LeBron would go to a team, they're instantly a playoff team, if not a title contender.
0: Correct.
1: So all of that individualism and individualistic nature in basketball really plays to the fact that they're willing to be like that off the ice, whereas hockey is such a team sport. It's so hard to find someone who's going to be extremely individualistic and look at me off the ice, and then all of a sudden, but I'm going to flip that. I'm actually not really like that, and when it comes to the components of a team, I can actually fit into a team. That's such a hard thing to go from one extreme to the other in hockey, whereas in other sports, it's not. You have so many baseball. You have one-on-one battles. In football, receivers want the ball because, again, it's a one-on-one battle. You can have a team, but if you don't beat your cornerback, if you don't find the soft spot in the zone, it's not going to work anyway. So much of that, whereas hockey, it's so team. But they need to do a better job of it. It's been the thing for a long time. NHL needs to help. NHLPA needs to, NHLPA has beat that drum for a long time. They're working very hard at it. But if players need to.
0: If I'm the PA, I hate when I hear players go, I don't want to be in Canada. There's way too much attention.
1: Get a good team in Canada and guys want to go there. Montreal players are signing there for cheaper. Demidov just signed for a contract that is criminally
0: low. I don't know what's going on in Montreal.
1: Hudson, same thing.
0: I know.
1: An American signed criminally low contract in a Canadian team. Be good. Players are going to want to go play there.
0: Let me ask you this, though. Yes, winning is first.
1: Yeah.
0: But then there's a whole lot for factors 2, 3, 4, and 5.
1: 1,000%.
0: There are 7 general managers of Canadian teams. I'm going to do the math. Carry the one. There are 25 general managers of American teams. Jason Robertson is on a one-year deal. Dylan Larkin wants out of Detroit. Which group do you think would have more enthusiasm chasing those American stars? The 25 American GMs or the 7, without Montreal, we'll leave him out of there. I don't know what's going on in that cap situation. Those 6. Do you think those GMs of the Canadian teams would be just as willing to take a chance going after an American star as a GM for an American team?
1: See, going after them, I don't think is the issue. It's do they actually believe they can retain? That's the big thing. I think if the Leafs have a good season, yeah, because Toronto's still going to be a draw.
0: Not for the Kachucks. They wouldn't want to be there. They would hate it. I always bring up this question. Let's take winning and get rid of it.
1: Yeah.
0: Get rid of winning.
1: Yeah.
0: What is the number two thing that I'm doing a generalization, and I admit it's never about 100%. What do you think the number two thing that the hockey star wants? Lack of media attention, nice weather to golf year-round, or no state tax? Winning is out. Of those three things, what do you think is the number one allure, the number one draw?
1: Nowadays, tax implications. Mm-hmm. Because that's so in the forefront of what's going on. Like, every time someone signs a contract, it seems like us in the media, we're talking about, well, if he signed it here, he'd be making this much. If he signed it there, he'd be making that much. That was never really a thing before, because a lot of times everyone said, well, I've got an accountant. They'll figure things out from that point. They'll make sure that I'm making and optimizing my earning potential and all this stuff. But I think that's where it is now. Weather is probably two. Again, some of the places I've played in, maybe that's the case. For fringe NHLers, it's never the case. You sign wherever's going to give you the most. Like, that's the other thing. If someone's going to, maybe not Jason Robertson, because we saw it with Seattle, but for most players, it's money. Yeah. How much are you going to get paid? Like, all this idea about, like, when guys are being interviewed and they say things like, well, I think my fit just works best on this. No, the fit is because they offered you more money than other teams. Stop with this BS that it's, no, you know, they have a winning culture. Well, they haven't won in years, so why is it a winning culture? So I think it's tax implications. Then for some players, media.
0: Yeah.
1: Then it'd be weather.
0: Mm-hmm.
1: But weather, again, some guys really do. I can attest to the fact that there are some players that have signed in places because they want to golf as much as they can. Because
0: I'm convinced of that. I knew it.
1: It's for sure the case.
0: Yeah. And listen, here's what we got to do. But I'm just doing this as, you know, we're a Toronto market, and I'd like to see, this market win some cups. That'd be nice. And again, the number one thing is winning, draft and develop better, and clean up the mistakes made by Dubas and Brad Living and so many other people. But we need to convince young NHL players shoveling snow is cool and golf sucks. If we can do that, we can go a long ways to helping the poor small market Canadian teams get mid-level talent to sign here as a free agent. All right, on the other side of the show, we do it every Monday. It's Winners of the Weekend coming up next.
2: Time now for TSN 1050 Time Saver Traffic. Southbound 427, past the 409, stall vehicle there in the right lane. Eastbound 401, collectors at Renforth, a collision. Left lane is blocked. East Express past Leslie, problems there have been cleared away. Eastbound 401, collectors past Kennedy, a collision there in the left lane. Westbound side of the 401, it's heavy still out of Scarborough as you make your way right through the Don Valley Parkway. And then again, slows continue slow out through Bayview. Busy from the Allen as you head right through the 409. 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
0: All right. Cameron, as this is your first time, welcome back, everyone. This is First Up on TSN 1050. Cameron Gauntz, his second time co-hosting on First Up. I will give you the conch. Go first. Who are some of your winners of the weekend?
1: First one has to be Wyndham Clark winning $3.6 million.
0: That's right.
1: In a weekend. Yes, he won a golf tournament, but I feel like we just had a conversation about money. That next, LSU. The fact that they now are going to get a potential NFL player, a tight end, playing for their team, and Taquan Wright, who had 635 yards and 5 touchdowns last year, just drop in their lap.
0: So dirty. I don't know what's like, going on. Like, it also feels like the SEC is extra dirty. Like, if we're going to rank it, but I don't know. I still don't fully understand how you can finish your college career, go to the NFL, spend time on an NFL team, and then I'm just going to go back to LSU. Yeah. Weird.
1: And then the most important one for me, though, is the Canadian golf community. The fact that you had Anna Hung, Aphrodite Deng, Brooke Henderson all doing well in tournament. Hung and Deng are 17 and 16 years old.
0: Yeah.
1: Like, they are, and the fact that we're going to have this many Canadians to cheer for on the LPGA Tour coming up, how well they've been playing. Deng is 2 years in a row the low amateur at this event. Like, the fact that we have these types of talents coming up through the Canadian ranks, it's exciting because Brooke Henderson's the most decorated Canadian golfer of all time. And the fact that she's still playing as well as she is, and these young girls are doing as well as they are, it's very exciting for golf fans in Canada.
0: And it's a great night name. Oh. Aphrodite Deng, like, that is a great name out there. By the way, Bob Weeks will join us at 9:15. to go over the CPKC Women's Open and, of course, Wyndham Clark holding off Rory McIlroy. Some of my winners of the weekend. DeMar DeRozan. He gets to go and play with Jokic, signs a one-year deal with the Denver Nuggets, is one of the winners of the weekend. I'm also going to go the Chad Kelly and the Argonauts. The game was delayed for over an hour. It was a monsoon, and he put up three touchdowns, almost 300 yards. They beat up on the Hamilton Ticats, Sean Lemon with two sacks, Coxey with two touchdowns. Caitlin Clark, 37 points, 10 assists. The Indiana Fever defeats Chicago. By the way, the Tempo, they lose to Las Vegas, but everyone in the Tempo is hurt right now. And finally, my winner of the weekend. Ron, I bet you don't have this one on your list. The Art Gallery of Ontario winner of the weekend, as it was announced that Dylan Cease has a painting called Eye of Toronto, and it is going to be exhibited at the Art Gallery of Ontario starting tomorrow. There's going to be a limited edition collection featuring the painting. Will also go on sale with prints, apparel, and totes available in stores and online. Proceeds will support the Art Gallery of Ontario's charitable mission. But yeah, the Art Gallery of Ontario teaming up with Dylan Cease. What do you got there, Arad?
4: I'm going to go with TFC. They actually won a game. They beat Inter Miami 2-1, even though Messi played 90 minutes. And now they are tied with Orlando with 24 really? Points and knocking on the door of MLS playoffs, even though they have won 5 matches all season. Isn't that so MLS for you? Mm-hmm. Also, Lando Norris for winning the Dutch GP. Everyone's favorite Max Verstappen actually crashed out in his home country. So a lot going on in that sense.
0: And that is winners of the weekend. So Messi really played, and again, it's hard to keep up. Even in the slow time, it's hard to keep up with him. He played full 90 minutes?
4: He played full 90 minutes, and TFC still beat Inter Miami on the road. They actually played in Miami too, funny enough. And it wasn't just Messi. Suarez played, Casemiro played, DePaul played, Reguilon played. Like, they had their whole team going, and they still lost.
0: Does Suarez do anything dirty? You bite anyone? Spit on anyone?
4: No biting. No one this takes weekend, a good unfortunately.
0: So. Okay. And that is winners of the weekend. I don't know if you got to see it. I felt so bad for the Argonauts because the Saturday, the X game is always a great one. You go to the Argo game and you get free tickets to the X. And I'm going to be going to the X on Thursday because that's what 51-year-old men without children do. They go to the X. But the game got delayed over an hour. It was crazy thunder. And they still had around 18,000 fans. And anyone who stayed to the end in that rain, that is impressive. Because, you know, yes, it's August. But if you're sitting in the rain, you're going to get cold. You're going to get miserable. So shout out to all the Argo fans who stayed there for the whole game.
1: I just think it's amazing that Chad Kelly had 3 touchdowns in a game where, like you said, the weather,
0: yeah,
1: the conditions were horrible. So the fact that he's still able to throw the ball like that is testament to their offense. But yeah, the ability for the fans to stick it out to the end. I can't believe I'm bringing this up again. I was a Cleveland Browns fan. We went to a couple games, and one of the games I watched a 7-6 loss to what was the San Diego Chargers in an absolute monsoon, to the point where my wife and I bought ponchos when we were out front, and we wore those, and it was about during the third quarter where it was, we're in Canada, so I'm going to go by Canadian temperature. It was probably about 1, maybe 0 outside with rain going sideways.
0: Jesus.
1: And I finally turned to her at about near the end of the third quarter and said, I think it's time to go. And I don't think I've seen her that excited.
0: Mm-hmm. We can leave?
1: We can
0: leave.
1: Let's go.
0: Hold on. But did your wife do that? No, it's okay. We can stay.

0: the weather and they suck it out to the end, caps off to you.
1: You know, before we go, Christy Avera, can you give me the touchdown call, the second touchdown for Coxie? And what I love about Chad Kelly is he's got no memory. He throws sometimes a ton of interceptions, but he also throws maybe one of the best, if not the best, deep ball in the league. Like, he is the cliche of he will throw you out of a game, but Kelly can win you. He could win you the Grey Cup. He is that good at it. So here is the TSN radio call from Saturday night, the second Coxie touchdown.
2: And they're going to go play action. Wide open. It's going to be a touchdown. Coxie walks in. He was wide open. And Devontae Coxie does it again. His second touchdown of the night. And the Argos have a two-score lead with 8:15 remaining.
1: And the Argonauts now are at 500, and the battle for second place in the East gets a little bit easier for the team by beating the...
0: What a call from Hoagie, by the way.
1: Oh, yeah. I love
0: Hoagie.
1: Yeah. Oh, God, yeah. When I'm driving around, if there's an Argo game on, I always love listening. Those guys do a fantastic job. On the other side, something that you and I were yammering about before the start of the show. How tough is it? If you're Morgan Riley, you're going to play 1,000 games in the NHL. The list of humans that have done that is small. So how do you balance the pride you should take in being able to do that with the fact that this entire, since the end of the season, no NHL team really wanted him? How do you balance that emotionally, and how do you focus that into the upcoming season? We'll yammer a little bit about that. And also, how many players do you think you ever played with could also, on the side, do paintings the way Dylan Cease does? Who are the most artistic-minded hockey players that you ever came across? Don't answer that now, Cameron Gauntz. We'll get into that next.
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4: Eastbound 401 Collectors at Renforth, we have a collision there. Left lane is blocked. Eastbound 401 Collectors at Islington, a collision there. Left lane is taken up. Earlier troubles, East Express at Leslie cleared away, as well as East Collectors past Kennedy. Problems there cleared away as well. Westbound 401 Collectors at Young, a left lane blocked with a stalled vehicle, and new troubles in Milton. Westbound on the 401 at Jamestown Parkway, left lane is blocked with a collision. Southbound 427 past the 409, stalled vehicle there. Right lane is taken up. Dundas and Sherburn, Fallen Tree and down power line. Lines has that shut down. 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From the Newstalk 1010 Traffic Center, I'm Robin Metcalf.
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0: 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Mark Dominic, former NFL GM with Tampa, he will join us in about 10 minutes' time. And yeah, we'll get into the Deshaun Watson story, the end of week two of the preseason. Also, the part that stinks, Cameron, is there's only one more week of preseason. And everyone else, the final week is kind of the no one get hurt, just trying to get through it. Then everyone's off for like a week and a half. Like, is there going to be any legitimate NFL news between now and the season kicks off on a Wednesday, which still confuses me. I think Seattle and New England. But is there anything that's going to go on between now and, you know, mid-September practically?
1: All of us fantasy owners hope nothing, because most likely the only thing it's going to be is injury news, which always seems to keep up the headlines during camps, during preseason. So the hope is nothing, because this is one of those things, no news is good news.
0: Yeah.
1: Because other than that, most battles in training camp in terms of positions are going to be done. They've already been either won or lost. Maybe someone might sign a contract. They might bring in a free agent late because this guy was waiting or holding out. Like Vita Vea got done in Tampa. Maybe Baker Mayfield signs his extension. Like maybe that's what it's going to be, something along those lines. But other than that, I have no idea, unless Deshaun Watson gets in front of a mic again.
0: Yeah, and God, what's he going to say that? By the way, do you feel guilty when you hear news of a guy injured and you immediately thought it goes to fantasy football? Like the Ashton Jeanty injury.
1: Oh, yeah.
0: And we don't know. It doesn't sound too serious. Injured his ankle in practice. And my first thought isn't, oh, I hope this young man is okay on his football journey, that he can live a full and complete fulfilling life. My thought was not even, oh, what does this mean for the Raiders? They're going to stink. My thought was, oh, how does it impact my fantasy football running back rating?
1: I don't feel bad, because I was someone who was called up and down so many times in my career, treated like a piece of meat. So I understand what it's like to be that.
0: Yeah.
1: It's part of the job. You get paid to be a number. You get paid to be something else. Now, again, this wasn't the type of injury also that's most likely going to affect the rest of his life. It's not like they said he was carted off the field, unable to move his extremities. Like, no, it was his leg. And now it comes out, the last report that we were shown was that it's a potential sprained ankle. So, yes, there are levels to the injuries when I hear them. But at the same time, you get paid to be judge, you get paid to be put in certain positions. So I don't feel too bad about it, unless if it was a horrible, horrendous injury. Then if right away I'm thinking, oh my gosh, I'm not going to win this week in fantasy, like then I'd feel bad about myself and have to question my decisions in life.
0: Yeah, then you take a long look in the mirror.
1: Long look in the mirror.
0: See who's looking back. And by the way, we could have a nerdy conversation. Rank the running backs of the AFC West. Oh, Marion Hampton versus Jeanty coming up next. But instead, we were yammering about another guy who's a number that soon is going to be 1,000 games played. Could be 1,000 games played with the Maple Leafs and Morgan Rielly. What kind of summer is it like for him, where he knows on one level, hey, it's been a hell of a career. I still got 4 years left. I'm getting paid good money. I'm in the same city that I've been in my entire life. But, oh, wait a minute. I gave the league a bunch of teams that I would say I could be traded to. No one had an interest in me. How do you handle that if you're Morgan Rielly?
1: It's humbling to start with, like, because especially when all the discussion was like, you don't give a team, if you have a no trade clause, which you earned, if you give a teams that you're allowed to be traded to, it's because they want to move you. So you're well aware, and you're also giving them, like, admitting that this isn't working out as well. And it's got to be hard. It's got to be brutal knowing that teams don't want you. And listen, I know what that's like, teams not wanting you. And that's a hard pill to swallow, because a lot of it is your pride. I know we talk about other sports, how they're more individualistic, but hockey, you still have to have such confidence in yourself to make the NHL, because that's what separates the best, the great from the... A lot of times, if you watch a practice, like I've used the expression before, when there's 100 pucks on the ice, there's some players that look like they should be 100-point, 50-goal guys in the NHL. But you put one puck on the ice and it's game time, it's a whole different thing. Part of it is their ability to think. Part of it is just confidence. So for Morgan Rielly to come into this camp being confident, he's going to have to rely on a bit of self-confidence, even though it's, you can see it wavers at times, but his teammates. And luckily for him, he is extremely well-liked, well-respected by not only teammates, not only the organization, but fans of the Toronto Maple Leafs. Yes, they don't love how his play has been, but everyone still loves Morgan Rielly for the guy he is. So he is going to be an easy guy for fans and for teammates to help, to try to pick up, to root for. Because in this situation, he could have easily said to Toronto, I'm not giving you any teams. Mm-hmm. Like, I'm not going to give you any wiggle room. He gave them teams. So he was trying at least a little bit to be amicable during this potential split. So he is doing his part. The hardest part for Morgan Rielly is going to be, where does he now fit on this team? Like, what is the best fit for him? And it looks like it's going to be in a much lesser role. That is going to be very hard for him to take, because he was power play one. It wasn't even a question. Hey, Rielly, you're going up. Like, he's hopping over the boards without even looking back at the coach. Now it's going to be Darren Radish out there first. And power play two, it might not be him either. It might be Oliver Ekman-Larsson going out there. So there's things that he's going to have to realize. He's going to have to temper his expectations and really figure out, what's my new identity on the ice. Off the ice, he's the same player. He's still going to be a leader on this team. He's going to be a leader in the community. He's going to be a great teammate, great person, all that stuff. But he needs to understand what that's going to be. So it's going to be hard for him come camp time, but he's going to really rely on his teammates.
0: They also, like, there is such an opportunity here. You can rewrite a little bit of your legacy. You can change some of your narrative. And also, yeah, they brought in Darren Radish. Radish had a great, incredible year last year. How much of that was one-hit wonder? How much of it is who he's going to be? So question there. There's Jake McCabe, 32 years old. There's, you know, Chris Tanev, 36. Like, there is a path if with injuries or maybe guys not living up where Morgan, hey, you may have a reduced role now in August. Come November, you could be 22 minutes a night.
1: Yep.
0: With this team, there is certainly, there is a path. And it's not like this is a rebuilding team. You don't go get Bobrovsky unless you're trying to win. So for Morgan Rielly, and I'm sure he realizes this, there is a hell of an opportunity.
1: Enormous. And this could be the best thing for him. If they start him in a reduced role, give him sheltered minutes from a defensive standpoint, and then give him some offensive zone draws here and there, mm-hmm. This could be exactly what he needs, because maybe slowly his confidence starts creeping up. Because when you do things well, you start to get confident. So you build it. You build him slowly to start the season out. Then all of a sudden, he's seeing pucks go in when he's on the ice. He's seeing him breaking pucks out, which hasn't happened very well. He sees maybe his gap control improving, because instead of being out there against some of the top lines, maybe he's out there against third and fourth lines because they don't trust him against the top lines. And trust me, if you're leaving the offensive zone as a defenseman, you know you've got someone, I'm not everyone in the league's like that, but Nathan MacKinnon and Connor McDavid, you're backing up a lot faster,
0: yeah,
1: and leaving that offensive zone a lot faster than if someone like that, I'm not going to name any players right now, someone who is just called up,
0: yeah,
1: is leaving the offensive zone. Your gap's going to be tighter. So maybe that's what he needs to get to a point where, hey, I'm confident enough to get more minutes.
0: On the other side of the show, former general manager of the Tampa Bay Buccaneers, Mark Domenech, is going to join us. A lot of NFL to get to, including, Mark, you're the general manager of the Cleveland Browns.
1: Oh, no.
0: What the hell are you doing at the quarterback position? That is coming up next.
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3: Eastbound 401 collectors at Renforth Collision there. Left lane is blocked. East collectors at Islington, a collision left lane also blocked off. Eastbound 401 collectors at Warden, a stalled vehicle there in the center lane. Westbound on the 401 approaching 25 in Milton, a collision HOV lane and left lane are blocked off. Southbound 427 past the 409, a stall in the right lane. And northbound 410 past the 401, stalled vehicle there, HOV lane still blocked off. Dundas and Sherbourne, we have a fallen tree and power lines down. Traffic doesn't have to feel like wasted time. Turn every drive into another chapter with Audible. 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Audible, stories that speak to you. From the News Talk 1010 Traffic Center, I'm Robin Metcalf.
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0: Welcome back, everyone. This is First Up. I'm Matthew Cause. That is Cameron Gauntz. And I got some bad news for everyone. There's not much NFL going on after the last preseason game yesterday. Tennessee and Seattle. There's one more week. Then everyone's off. It seems like forever. But it doesn't mean there isn't a bunch to discuss about what's happened and what's going to happen. And joining us, it is our NFL insider. It's one of our favorites, former GM of the Tampa Bay Buccaneers. It's Mark Dominic. Mark, good morning. Thank you so much for being on the show today.
1: Matthew, Cameron, thanks for having me on. And yeah, all things football. And that pause in between week one to week, or the end of the preseason to the regular season, may seem short for fans, but it seems like forever for NFL trying to get your roster all together.
0: Yeah, but it's not fair. There's a preseason where no one's going to play, then everyone's off until Wednesday. We'll get into that, a Wednesday game. Come on, NFL, you don't need to own every day of the week. Okay, so we got a lot of really difficult questions, including we're going to get you to explain some NCAA rules. But let's start. Let's start here, Mark. If you are the general manager of the Cleveland Browns, first, I'm sorry. But second, what do you do with Deshaun Watson?
1: Yeah, so it's amazing that the GM's been able to hold on this long with everything that's happened within that organization. There's nothing you can do. Like, you're stuck with Deshaun Watson. You can cut him and just let him go and just eat the salary cap. That's a conversation you have with the head coach to say, is there any reason that we want him around? Is there any scenario? Because the reality is Cleveland's not winning this year, and Cleveland knows they're not winning this year. And, you know, they trade away Myles Garrett. I mean, they're a team that, to me, you just let them go, and you are who you are, right? If Shedeur Sanders goes 4-13 or 13-4, whatever it is, I think you just kind of play it out, because you're looking towards 2027, 2028, 2029. And I know that's like, for Cleveland fans, it's like we're doing that every year. But at some point, you have to bite the bullet. Right now, they do. Personally, I think it's better for everybody just to walk away and eat the contract.
2: Now, the team close to here who signed recently a big deal with TSN, the Bills. Joe Brady's just come in. What are the things that you think he's going to do now that he's been elevated to the head coach that are going to be different from Sean McDermott? Because Sean McDermott was the defensive guy. He was all about that. But what are things that Joe Brady's going to do that will supposedly get this team to the next level?
1: Yeah, that's a great question, right? I mean, you've got the same offense with the same mind. It wasn't, and I don't think McDermott was, you know, overly conservative or overly risky. So I don't know if there's much you can do other than the fact that you're kind of hoping that Jim Leonard on defense can really get that team moving in the right direction, and just kind of you're staying healthy. Like, there's a lot of obviously talent across the board on this team. Offensively, you know, I think I feel really good about where they're sitting right now, as I think we all Bills fans do. Defensively, the big question I'm still going to have is there enough speed to rush the passer? And that's the big thing that you really can't do anymore at this point. But I still think the Bills are just kind of like a break here or a break there. It's not a major overhaul, and that's why I think they went with Joe Brady, because they knew they wanted to keep the system the same, but they maybe just wanted a different voice, and I think Joe can do that. And so I think it's more of just like being consistent, but I don't think Joe's going to get in there and do anything different. I think it's just a matter of taking advantage of an opportunity maybe where they missed it last year at the wrong moment.
2: Now, in the hockey world, it's always hard for an assistant coach to become head coach on the same team, because typically in hockey, assistant coaches are almost like the players' coach. They're the ones that have the relationships with the players. Now, with Joe Brady doing this, is it the same in a football locker room where it's hard for a coach who's been in that locker room to become a head coach because responsibilities are different, or is it just a whole different scenario?
1: You know, it depends to me. I kind of grew up in that, right? I spent, you know, 14 years with the Buccaneers and then became GM. In the real world, I probably shouldn't have. I probably should have gone to another organization. And same with Raheem Morris, who became our head coach at that moment. Both of us kind of grew up within the Bucs. And I think that made it harder. I think the difference is, how long have you been in the organization? To me, that's where the real difference is for me. So if you've been there 5, 6, 7 years as a positional coach or a coordinator, I think it's kind of a little bit tougher to become the head coach. But if you've only been there for a couple of years and you become the head coach and you've kind of sat in an important role like Joe Brady has, I don't think it's as difficult. And I think that's a normal transition.
0: By the way, if I was being a football hipster, would I say could I pull this off? The most important player on the Buffalo Bills is not Josh Allen, it's Greg Russo. We discuss next. How does, on a scale of 1 to 10, that seems really hipster, but there is some truth to it, because you mentioned lack of speed at pass rush.
1: No, I think it's very important. I mean, obviously, Bradley Chubb, we'll see what he can still do, and that's going to be a big part of it, too. But Russo, to me, is the guy. And a player that I like, but he's just not fast, is Michael Hoyt. I think he's a much better player if he could just stay on the field and get to the field and stay on the field. I think Michael can do a lot of things, too, in terms of pass rushing. But it's Greg Russo in trying to get to be the other side, because he's going to get – if Bradley's the speed and the athleticism is all there, Greg's going to get more one-on-ones, and he's got to win those. And so that's going to be the big thing. And I think he has the talent to do it. He's got the length and he's got the strength. And so it is going to be eyes on that side, because I think he'll see more of the one-on-one blocks, and he's got to win those, or at least get the pressure on the quarterback to get that ball out sooner.
0: Now, here's the hardest part. And, Mark, I'm giving you full permission just to go, shut up, Cause. Let's talk about something else. It's too early for this. Can you explain to me how a college tight end who finishes his college career joins an NFL team, but now the NFL team may waive him, and he's going to go and play for LSU? Can you explain Daquan Wright, former LSU tight end, and maybe future LSU tight end? How the hell does this work? Is this just Lane Kiffin shenanigans? What the hell is going on with the NCAA and the NFL?
1: Yeah, it's confusing for everybody, right? I mean, it's monumental in terms of what it does. You know, this is huge for what's going to happen now. Is we were getting a better years ago. We had so many juniors declare for the draft, right? And then it started to slow down because NIL money came in and less juniors declared for the draft. And it was like, oh, good, these kids are, you know, developing at that level. Now, quite frankly, if you can, and that's what they're doing, if you can declare for the draft and you go sixth round, or you don't like your situation, fifth round, or you get undrafted, you can just shoot back in the NIL world and probably make more money than you would as a draft pick. I mean, that's the funny thing, right? You're a practice squad player in the NFL, you make $250,000. You're a starting tight end in the SEC, and you're making $800,000 to $900,000. He's won a ruling at a lower court in Louisiana where he's eligible to play. I think it'll stand, but this is just going to be another crazy part of the league where it's impacting not only the NFL, obviously college, but it's impacting the kids on the roster at the college level, because if you bring a tight end back to LSU with a scholarship, that means somebody else might not have their scholarship anymore. Now that person's getting kicked somewhere else. And so it's a domino effect in every direction. You know, it's just gotten more bizarre. It's hard for me to say. I want to see it play out, but this makes everybody's job more difficult. And I, you know, I feel for the GMs at the college level, because not only are you trying to, you know, build your team through the high schools, then you're trying to make sure you pick off every kid that's at a smaller school that you can go get, or maybe a bigger school. Now you got to look at NFL rosters again and go, wait, they can come from that direction too. That's a daunting job for a GM, but you know, I guess good for the players. I just don't think it's good for the game.
2: One of the big stories around training camp so far this year has been like Patrick Mahomes coming back from injury, Joe Burrow being injured last year. When you have quarterbacks of that ilk who are coming off injury, yes, you try to bolster the offensive line, but as a GM, would you talk to the coach about maybe trying to alter the offense a bit so it's more quick passes, so it's more running heavy? And would you then also as a GM spend more time in your backup quarterback, like spend more of an effort knowing that this guy is hurt frequently? Do we have to go with, like, do you talk to the coach? Do you sign a quarterback knowing that our best guy will probably end up being hurt again?
1: Yeah, you have to, right? I mean, that's the one thing with my time in the league is the last thing you want to do is watch your quarterback go down and then turn to your owner and goes, well, I guess the season's over. Like, the owner doesn't want to hear that, right? It's like, no, it better not be. You know, we're investing millions and millions of dollars. And so I think twofold. Number one, I think you got to run your offense the way you run your offense. I mean, yes, you want to get the ball out quick. Sure. Everybody kind of does. And Patrick and Lamar and those guys are pretty good about it. I mean, obviously Lamar is much more risky in terms of running with the ball, but I think you just got to play it the way it is. I do think what you're saying, and I think you're going to see that continue to grow, is with the quarterback salaries the way they are, 60s and soon to be 70s or whatever it's going to end up being. I mean, one day it's going to be $100 million, and which is just amazing. It's crazy.
0: Kirk Cousins is going to be the first one to sign a $100 million deal.
1: But I do think there's a disproportionate to what the number two quarterback is, and I think the league, I don't think the NFL quarterbacks have figured that out, the Davis Mills, so to speak, you know, signing for $6 or $7 million. I think those guys are $15 million backups now, because I think you have to have a guy that you say, he can play in case of. And I think there's real value there. You know, the Gardner Minshews of the world that are like, oh, wait, he's a little bit better than I thought. Or, you know, whoever that might be, the Aiden O'Connell or something like that, where you look at a quarterback and go, I think I can win with him and we can stay competitive. And therefore, I got to pay more. So I think you're going to see teams, you know, the third quarterback could be that sixth rounder, fifth rounder, seventh rounder that you've got a flyer on or you like the potential. But that number two quarterback, I think, in the league now needs to be $15 to $20 million because you need to be able to have a chance to win.
3: Yeah, so Mac Jones as well for the 49ers.
1: Exactly.
3: There's only a couple teams that really have that legitimate backup quarterback. Mark, you kind of mentioned it before, but for most of us, there's going to be a lot of time of us wondering, why is there a game on a Wednesday and everyone fighting to figure out a date to get together to do their fantasy football draft? But how much relevant football will we see from this point until the NFL starts, which is on Wednesday, September 9th, Patriots at Seattle? What's going to be the relevant football between now and then? Like, how much busier are you guys, or the GMs, and the rest of us?
1: When's the good night to have the fantasy football draft? Probably the bigger one, right? That's the big question. But
3: Thursday night, if you can only do one night. Friday, you probably have to stuff with the family. But Thursday night, you can get at it a little bit knowing, all right, I only get 5 hours sleep, but it's Friday. I'm okay.
1: Yeah, exactly. It's worth it, right? The sacrifices we make for fantasy football. It's swamped. It is crazy that we're playing on a Wednesday. It's great. You know, it's controlling the roster, obviously controlling, you know, the television set for everybody. I think in terms of relative football that you're going to see very, very little. I think teams are getting more information out of the joint practices. I mean, that's where I'm headed today. I'm going to fly out and go see the Buccaneers actually at Jacksonville. Thursday, I'm going to go watch the Titans and the Bears. And so I think that's where you're getting the real work, not so much in the game. And so that's what I think you're going to see. So I think in terms of relevant football, you could be looking down the line in terms of that, you know, backup running back, those backup receivers, backup tight ends, even you want to sneak in the back end of a draft, especially a dynasty draft. But the reality is, at this point, you're not going to take a risk. You got so much time. This last game is you're trying to decide your 45 to 53 man roster. This last game, you're not worried about your top 22.
2: So joint practices, I've never fully grasped what those exactly are like. So if you could give us a quick breakdown, what does it look like a joint practice? Is it both offense running a certain number of plays right from the start? Are there different situational aspects? Like, what is a joint practice?
1: Yeah, that's a great. I'm glad you asked. You know, so joint practices. Basically, your regular practice, right? But what you're doing is you're going to go against somebody different. And you know this playing hockey all those years. Guys get tendencies and guys understand, like, you know, even the defensive players, they're starting to understand what's being called on the offensive side. And so they can break them. You can't, like they used to say, you can't lose a game in practice, right? The nice thing is when you do joint practices, it's like, oh, this is a brand new system, brand new people. I've never felt the way this guy anchors. I've never felt the way this guy uses his long arm, or I've never seen this DB break down, right? And so now what you're doing is you're doing a regular two-hour and change practice, but you're still doing the same things, right? It's one-on-one drills, whether it's O-line, D-line, or wide receiver DB, or linebacker, running back. But then you're doing your seven-on-seven, right? So now you've got your spread out, your flag football type of stuff. Then you're doing your team work. You're doing 9-on-7, where it's more individual inside. And then it's up to the coach how physical it's going to be. You know, you try to keep the punches to a zero. But it's a regular practice, but it's timed. And so the one thing I learned a long time ago we did a joint practice with the Patriots. And the first year we went up to them, then they came back to us the following year. And I remember sitting down with Coach Shiano at the time, and we had done our 7-on-7. And we, in our period, which was like 16 minutes, we probably ran like 21 plays, right? Patriots ran, with Tom Brady, ran like 35. And I was like, what's going on? Like, so they're so much more efficient. And Greg, Coach Shiano understood that, but it was good to see. Like, it's something like I've never realized how we could be more efficient, or we could speed things up. And so you appreciate that. But really, it's a chance for you to evaluate your players, steal a peek at another team, but more see your players in real-life situations against guys they don't know to see exactly how do they handle it, and it's very valuable. And I think, again, it's more valuable to me than a game can even be in a preseason game, just because I feel like, you know, everybody's trying to prove a point, and yet you don't quite have as significant chance of an injury, because there is a little temper down in what you do in a joint practice.
3: Yeah, but still a lot of people punching each other as well.
1: Oh, yeah.
3: Mark, always valuable having you on the show. Take care, and we will chat with you soon.
1: Thanks, Matthew. Nice to meet you, Cameron. And football, enjoy your fantasy draft. I'll talk to you guys soon.
2: Thank you.
3: Absolutely. That is Mark Dominic, former GM of the Tampa Bay Buccaneers. My fantasy draft, same thing every year. It's always a weekend at one of our places. We've been doing our fantasy draft, I believe this is year 32 or 33. Our first year doing it. If you drafted Emmett Smith, you were winning the pool. That's kind of how it worked out. And for most of it, it's been the same group of friends since around like 1990. I think 93.
2: That's awesome.
3: Was our first draft. And we're still doing it.
2: Good for you guys.
3: Everyone's married. Everyone's got kids. Not me.
2: Everyone but.
3: But yeah, it's still, we're all getting together. And it's we do it the weekend after Labor Day. So now there's going to be two games that have been played that we'll have. And if we draft the guys, you get their points from week one if you want to do it. But yeah, so that what's it like for you? That's our fantasy world.
2: This is going to be, so I've been a commissioner of ours. This is going to be our 11th season doing it. And yeah, that was the point, was once I went to pro hockey, I wanted to keep in touch with a lot of my friends. And this was a good way to do it. This is going to be our first time doing it. And most of us are doing it in person because a couple of my cousins out in Halifax.
3: Yeah.
2: They obviously can't be present, but it's before my brother leaves for his camp, so that's why we have to have it as early as we are. We're still doing it next week, so
3: yeah.
2: It's still after preseason game.
3: Yeah, yeah.
2: No, we're excited. We're doing it in person, though it's all online, because I'm not putting up a board. I'm not doing that. We're not that level yet, so I can't wait. Like, it's such a great way to keep in touch with everyone. It's such a great way to get involved. For some reason, there's pride involved, even though there's so much that happens outside of your control.
3: No, it's all pride. it's all pride.
2: I love being part of it.
3: It's great. Message to anyone out there, if you can do the draft, do it in person, and no auto draft. If someone wants to do auto draft, they can go find, they can kick rocks, they can go find another league.
2: Good restraint there.
3: Yeah. I could use a lot of other words. All right. On the other side of the show, there's legitimate stuff, but okay. Arad or Chris, you can just say yes or no. I got texted a Pizza Hut story about the NFL. Is this story real or is this AI slop?
4: It is real, according to our AI expert, Chris 20 Fingers D'Avero.
3: We'll get into that next.
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6: Still looking at big delays and issues on the 401 eastbound. Eastbound 401 collectors at Renforth, a collision in the left lane. Eastbound 401 collectors at Islington, a crash there, left lane blocked as well. Eastbound 401 Express at Avenue Road, a collision in the right lane. Express to collector transfer lanes at Avenue Road, right lane is blocked as well. And East Express to collector transfers at Warden, two left lanes are blocked with a stalled vehicle. West 401 approaching 25 in Milton, HOV lane and left lane blocked. At Sunnybrook, you're the reason clinical trials are given. 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From the Newstalk 1010 Traffic Center, I'm Robin Metcalf.
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0: real quick, the NFL, their goal, they're like the evil dystopian company, except for the Buffalo Bills. They're wonderful, and they are now part of the TSN lineup.
1: Josh Allen co-worker?
0: Yes, I was talking to Josh the other day. Actually, Josh Allen, if you're listening, way too much food you put in the fridge, in the communal fridge here. That was very shameful for Josh Allen. But with the NFL now having, they're starting on a Wednesday. Basically them saying, yeah, we're going to take Wednesday. Hey, NBA. Oh, you had Christmas. That's cute. We're going to take Christmas now. And the NFL then invented Thanksgiving Eve.
1: Oh.
0: They now have games on Thanksgiving Eve. The NFL, war on family, is right there. But now Pizza Hut, for the next 25 weeks, they're changing their name from Pizza Hut to Hut Hut. And by the way, if you go to Pizza Hut too much, you're going to look like Jabba the Hutt. But anyway, that was a horrible joke by me. I hate myself now. For the next 25 weeks, Pizza Hut is just going to be Hut Hut. At some point, we don't need, especially America, you don't need to just worship. And we love the NFL. I can't wait for my fantasy draft. 33 years of doing it. But if sometimes it feels like America, they worship the NFL a little too much.
1: Is there going to be anyone that goes to Pizza Hut more because it's called Hut Hut?
0: I mean,
1: like,
0: is
1: that something that's going to occur? Like, I can't see anyone thinking like, wow, Hut Hut, like that sounds more appealing than Pizza Hut.
0: Yeah.
1: Like, in what fashion?
0: No. You know what? I bet it will. They got higher ratings for their first preseason game than like any hockey game this year. Like that Hall of Fame game did better numbers than Vegas Carolina in the Cup Finals.
1: No, I understand, but yeah. It's just the idea of, I get that they might get more, I can see them selling stuff, like merchandise-wise, potentially, with the words Hut Hut on something, but I've never chosen a restaurant because it sounded more like one of my favorite
0: hobbies. Yes.
1: Like, I've never thought, like, oh, wow, the steak's probably going to be great because it's called something that there's a pun about hockey in there. Like, yeah. I haven't had that yet.
0: Yeah, exactly. It's like, well, let's see, Morton's or, wait, Power Play Steakhouse.
1: Power Play.
0: That's the one for me. I'm going to go to that one.
1: One-timers. Yeah. No, I can't, but who knows?
0: Part of me wants now to completely blow up the show. We got Bob Weeks joins next.
1: I'm in.
0: And do top five, if we could, like top five hockey terms that we would go to if they became a restaurant, a chain of restaurants. Like, oh, one-timers. Like, I feel one-timers has got a really good happy hour special.
1: Dump and chase.
0: No. Don't eat the chili at Dump and Chase.
1: Oh my gosh. Forecheck, back check, paycheck.
2: And I got a good one. Glove hand.
1: Oh.
0: Glove hand. Or let's see.
1: Saucer passes.
0: If we're going to go to a strip club, too many men on the ice.
1: But what if it's a male strip club?
0: That's what I mean. Male strip club. Too many men on the ice.
1: Two line pass. T-O-O. Enough of strip club names. What about?
0: Wait, now we're just going to strip club names.
1: You're talking about.
0: That's how you're talking about. By the way, the Blue Jays lose their series against the Yankees. They're now 1.5 game back of the final wild card. Who's got that final wild card, you ask? I'm glad you did ask. It is Texas and Cleveland. They are tied for the final wild card spot. Meanwhile, Minnesota and Baltimore are 2 games back. Toronto's in the middle. Once again, 5 teams, 1 spot. It's basically musical chairs with everyone trying to figure out ways to not blow out their bullpen. We got like 3.5 minutes here. So I want to now go back to a question I teased in the 6 o'clock hour. I'm a bad host. I should do these things on a more timely fashion. You got to see John Tavares up close before he was in the NHL. And I'm wondering, was there a moment when you realized, huh, Cameron, I'm a pretty damn good hockey player. That guy over there is way better than me.
1: For me, it was... So I grew up on that team that I played in the summer. There were a couple other unbelievable players on that team. And it was actually after a game where I think Tavares had 3 or 4 goals and Stamkos, I think only had 1 or 2. And it was Mr. Stamkos after the game that was talking about John Tavares that made me see him a different light, where he said, like, that's the difference between John and everyone else right now, is he already isn't content scoring 2 goals. He wants the third. He wants the fourth. And that sounds like a dumb thing to say because every player wants more goals, but his ability and his tenacity, even at that age, to really push, to be determined, to have that. He had the mental edge at 13, 14 years old that most players didn't have. Obviously, everyone saw the skill. He had hands. He had a shot. He had puck protection skills at that age that most kids don't have even when they're playing, when they first turn pro. But it was him pointing that out and seeing like, oh, wow, he really does have that. And then the next game, watching it, watching his mentality and his quote-unquote killer instinct around the net, that's where I kind of realized like, hey, he's... Yes, he's going to be good, but he's going to be like unbelievable at the next level.
0: I mean this in the nicest possible way, what I'm going to ask you. And by by all accounts...
1: This has never followed something.
0: I know. I understand that. I understand. And by all accounts, people I know who know John Tavares and people that grew up in Oakville and things like that have nothing but nice things to say. And his entire time here, he has been class. He has been a gentleman. There has been zero issues with John Tavares off the ice or his work ethic and all of that. But to be that good, do you have to be a bit of a psychopath?
1: 100%.
0: Like, to your point there, is like, two goals, not enough, angry, need more. Like, for most humans, it's like, okay, I had a good game. I can relax a little bit. But to be at that level, do you need to be, whichever term you want to use, and maybe there's better terms in the dictionary than psychopath, but it's the only one I can come up with.
1: Yeah. Let's go along those same lines. When I trained with him while he was pro, even after he signed with the Leafs, he still continued to skate and train with us a little bit. And he would carry around two backpacks with him. One had food in case he didn't make it home in time for a meal. He had spare meals with him.
0: Really?
1: To make sure he was... But this was skating days, so these were days where... And the other thing he would carry around, he had like a roller with him, a foam roller. He had other modalities in case he felt he was stiff. There was a story. I didn't get it confirmed, but from one of the guys who skated with us, that one of the times on the way home from Muskoka, there was too much traffic, and it didn't take the time he anticipated to get home.
0: He left at 10 in the morning on a Sunday.
1: He was feeling stiff. He was feeling in a manner that just, it didn't feel right, so he pulled over to the side of the road and got a stretch in. He made sure he was feeling the best he possibly could. But so that's something that, again, I was very diligent about my work. I needed to be because I wasn't as good as him.
0: Yeah.
1: And he was still a step above. Like that type of stuff. So, yes, it does take another level to be as good as he is.
0: Jeez, I love the fact that, he's got his bag of food just in case he doesn't get the prescribed amount of protein in a given night. And the second thing, he pulls over north of Innisfil because traffic was lousy getting out of Barrie, and now he's got to get a stretch in.
1: Yep.
0: That's a great story.
1: Mm-hmm.
0: And that just shows like that level.
1: It's another level. For guys like that who are able to sustain that level of excellence when, again, gift, like in terms of his like foot speed and things like people talked about him last year not being good enough. He still had almost a point a game. He still had 30 goals, like over 30 goals. Like he does things and there's a reason why he's able to accomplish things others can't.
0: That is nuts. All right. On the other side of the show, our senior golf reporter, golf analyst Bob Weeks will join us. We'll get into, and Cameron was talking about earlier, what a good spot we are right now with women's golf and what we saw over the weekend at the CPKC. And yes, Brooke Henderson did finish tied for 13th. But Bob Weeks about the LPGA here in Ontario and everything at the BMW Championship that is coming up next.
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4: Eastbound problems on the 401 abound. We did just clear way problems. Eastbound collectors at Renforth, there was a crash in the left lane. That's gone. Similar problems still persist, though. Eastbound collectors at Islington and eastbound in the Express at Avenue Road, a crash is in the right lane. And further up, we have problems in the Express to Collector Transfer at Avenue Road. The right lane's blocked there. We still have the intersection of Dundas and Sherbourne closed because of a fallen tree and resultant down power lines. There's no shortcut for saving time, but saving money is simple. 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
19: 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Then 21.
0: Welcome back, everyone. This is First Up. That's Cameron Gauntz. I'm Matthew Cause. A busy weekend of golf on both the LPGA in Edmonton and the BMW Championship for the PGA, won by Wyndham Clark. Joining us now, the man who was covering the CPKC Women's Open, it is Bob Weeks. Bob, good morning. Thank you for joining us today.
20: To be here as always.
0: Yeah, let's start with the most important question. Leading up to the CPKC, I was hearing that a lot of golfers, their big goal beyond working on their short game was having no flesh exposed because of mosquitoes. How was the last 4 days, you and Kara Wagland? How was it from a mosquito point of view?
20: The last 7 days, actually. We got here last Monday. Oh, so yeah. we've been wide open. We've been a treat. I am lucky for some reason. I don't get mosquito bites. I don't know what it is. They don't react to me. So Kara Wagland has been taking my share of them. She is and has been bitten alive. She's got dozens and dozens of them all over. So we've got some spray. It seems to be helping a little bit. But I tell you, for the players, that was the number one topic of discussion, you know, and you can see players backing off, waving their hands away, waving, you know, in front of their face, get the bugs away. It was bad. They've had a lot of rain here in Edmonton over the summer, more so I think than ever that they've recorded it. So there were a lot of bugs out there, and there wasn't much you could do except sort of fight through it and spray yourself with bug spray.
0: Oh my God, bug spray never works. Hey, I got in the bug spray. I can go for a hike here in Muskoka. Guess what? You're still going to be a buffet. Before we get to the Canadian side of things, this was as dominant a tournament win for Yamashita, like 23 under, wire to wire. What set her apart from the rest of the competition in the past 4 days?
20: Well, she is a very talented golfer. She's sort of an amazing story because she's 4'11", and her average driving distance is 250 yards. That's, you know, there's guys down the street that can hit 250 yards, and so she does it all with her short game. It's just really her putting. She leads the LPGA Tour in putting, and she just manages to make it work for her. And the birdies were just ridiculous. I mean, she had 16 birdies in the first two rounds, and then kind of just added on to there over the next 2 days, and topped things off with a birdie on the 72nd hole just to push things through. But it was really it's really impressive to see someone that diminutive, I don't know what the word is, just play such great golf. And it just shows you don't have to be a big bomber to win on tours.
1: Now, Anna Hung, who's obviously not new to the golf world, but new to some of us who are essentially just watched the LPGA, she had a -5 in the last round. Obviously, she had a great tournament. She had -5 in the last round, tied for the best round of the day. What is it about her game that has been so... that has grown this season to have the success she's had this year, and what can us as Canadian golf fans really have to look forward to with her?
20: Well, you are going to look forward to her. I tell you, she's going to be the real deal. She's been playing over in Europe for the last 2 years. I mean, she's only 17, and she's won 4 times over there, including twice this year. But she has pretty much an all-around game. She, you know, the first couple of days, she wasn't really happy with her putting. We watched her staying late with her coach to practice and get some drills in and watch the putting and try to figure out if she could, you know, solve the issue that she was having with it. So she did, obviously, with that last round, but she's just kind of relentless at trying to refine her swing, all parts of it. She's been doing this basically since she could hold a golf club, and she just continues to sort of work at it. There's not, I wouldn't say, oh, she's a long hitter or she's a great putter. She's sort of got a good solid dose of everything. She's also very, very mature for her age. At 17 years old, when you interview her, you'd think she's 25 or 30. And she's now, because she finished in the top 10, she gets an entry into next week's LPGA Tour event. So she's going to be playing in Boston this week at the TPC event there.
0: And one thing that we were discussing before and Cameron brought up was just the number of Canadian women, especially young ones, that made the cut, I believe, 7 the most since in like 30 plus years since 96, and 4 of them were teenagers.
20: Yeah, this goes to show you what's going on right now in golf in Canada. And there's two things to it, I think. One is that Golf Canada has really advanced the program to try and develop young players, both male and female. And a lot of the women right now are the ones who are sort of coming out and showing the results of this. The second part is, much like Mike Weir sort of was the hero of golf and during his time in the early 2000s when he won the Masters and won other events, and now you see the spill-off effect from that. That's Corey Connors and Nick Taylor. All those people looked up to Mike Weir. Well, all the players now who are in these teenage years and maybe early 20s are really the disciples of Brooke Henderson, who is, you know, she is Canada's most successful golfer with 14 wins and 2 majors. So that's a big spill-off, and it's only going to get better. I mean, there were 7 that made the cut, but I could probably show you 15 to 20 who are outstanding golfers who didn't even get into the CPKC Women's Open because there just wasn't enough room for them. So you're going to see a big boom in the next 3 to 5 years on the LPGA Tour with Canadian players who are not just going to play on the LPGA and probably win quite a few tournaments.
1: Now, before the tournament started, I heard you kind of call the anytime it's Canadian Open the Brookapalooza, with next year's being in, I know it's not in Ottawa, but the Royal Ottawa Golf Club in Gatineau. how much crazier can these weeks get for Brooke? Will it be even more?
20: Yeah, it will. I mean, in Ottawa, in her hometown, I always used to joke, I said, this would be a great day to rob a house in Smiths Falls because the entire population of her hometown goes out and watches her, and rightly so, and all of Ottawa does, really. I mean, it's remarkable to see. I was actually talking to one of the American golfers about that, or announcers, I should say, about it, and she was saying how, you know, even when you go to some of the far-off other countries, you don't see this about one golfer. One particular golfer can just hold 80% of the crowd who was out there following her and have them cheering for her. I mean, I remember the last time they were in Ottawa, Brooke didn't have necessarily a great event, and she was something like 37th, and she had 10 times more people following her than the leaders did. So it's going to get bigger for her. Now we'll see what happens. You know, she's going through some changes in her personal life. She's engaged now. We're not sure when she's going to get married, so that can change a few things. I'm not saying it's going to affect her golf game, but she may have different choices in life that she wants to do, and her to-be husband is a Minnesota Twins prospect, so maybe she wants to spend a little time watching him throw the ball a bit, and she's been doing that a little bit lately, so we'll see how she matures and if she continues to play at the level she's playing right now.
0: Yeah, I forget about Minnesota fighting out for that final wild card spot in the American League. Bob, before we let you go, more bigger picture, because again, you were covering things in Edmonton on the LPGA side. Wyndham Clark wins the BMW. It's a fine German automobile, the BMW Championship. What are the ramifications of Wyndham Clark winning? Cantley was second, Rory was third, going into the final round of the FedEx next week.
20: Well, you know, they've changed that system, so nobody's starting with 10 points or handicap or whatever. So we've got a little bit of a different situation. But I think the one thing it does is perhaps gets people thinking now, is Wyndham Clark a candidate for Player of the Year? Don't forget, he won the U.S. Open. He's won a couple of other times now. He's had a really good season. So there is a possibility that you might want to consider him to be the guy. It gets down to the nitty-gritty. Next week, there's 30 players. It's going to be a race to the finish line. I won't say all, but 90% of the players in that field could easily win this championship. But it's going to be a good to see. I like the way they've done it with having the top 30 players go at it. I wish it was, and they're talking about doing this maybe when they make the change.

0: I'm like, I mean, that outfit must have been bleep you mosquitoes. If you're going to bite, I'm going to make you work for it.
1: I saw Bob in the long sleeve. After mentioned it, I'm rewatching the highlights, and almost all the women are all wearing long sleeve pants, making sure they're covered. Oh, my gosh. The applying of that spray. And then if you apply it and you rub it in or you put it in, then it's on your hands for the next couple holes.
0: No, no. And then the worst, if you put it on your forehead and then you start sweating. Like you get when you get that or the sun,
1: especially when you have a forehead like mine, it's just you almost waste the whole bottle on your forehead alone.
0: My God, imagine Erling Haaland who we would see the highlights. He shaved his head. He went shorter. My God, that forehead. That's like a drive-in movie theater. That would take a whole bottle just to keep the mosquitoes off of that.
1: Five head.
0: Yeah, it really is. So again, Golf Talk Canada coming up right after this. Earlier this morning, we had a chance to talk to our MLB insider, Steve Phillips, about a bunch of things, Blue Jays, their upcoming schedule, but also just bigger picture MLB topic du jour. And Steve Phillips joins Cameron Gauntz and I next.
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3: We saw a host of problems clear from the eastbound 401 in the collectors at Renforth and at Islington, and then also in the express lanes and the transfer lanes at Avenue Road. Now, westbound on the 401 approaching Highway 25 in Milton, we have that crash now just down to the HOV lane. Delays are exacerbated, though, by the nearby construction. Finally, we saw the southbound 427 reopen past the 409, where there had been a long-standing problem with a stalled vehicle in the right lane. 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From the News Talk 1010 Traffic Center, I'm Jody Thornton.
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6: You ain't first, you're last.
7: Welcome back, everyone. This is First Up. That's Cameron Gauntz. I am Matthew Cause. Earlier this morning, we had a chance to talk with Steve Phillips. And, of course, the Blue Jays, they lose yesterday to the Yankees. They lose that series. Dylan Cease was brilliant on Saturday. The bigger picture is now it's supposed to get much easier for Toronto, and it is. They're no longer taking on any of the elite teams. It's a lot of teams below 500, Cleveland, Seattle, Kansas City. But here's the thing. You can feel great about that as a Jays fan, but fans of those teams, they're like, oh, here comes Toronto. They don't have a winning record either. And that's how we start our conversation with Steve Phillips. Say, Steve, how do all the other teams, how are they going to view the Blue Jays?
8: Yeah, so I think they look at their schedule and think, oh, we've got teams under 500, we're playing too. Like, the Blue Jays are part of why other teams think they have easy schedules as well. So, for instance, the Mariners have the easiest schedule for the rest of the year. The Guardians have the third easiest schedule, and the Blue Jays have the second easiest schedule. Now, 464 win percentage for the Toronto Blue Jays for the rest of the way. That's what their teams that they're playing have a 464 win percentage. The Guardians are playing teams with a 465 win percentage. So, you know, they look at that Jays much like the Jays look at them in many ways. And although the one big difference is momentum, right? How are teams playing? The other thing, and I like to say this a lot, because in baseball we know that any team can beat any other team on any given day. And, for instance, the Jays are playing the Royals on Tuesday in a three-game series. But the Royals have won 8 straight games. That during the course of the year, you'd love to play the Royals, just not right now, right, when they're playing their best baseball of the year. And so, you know, it's going to take the Jays to play an elevated level of play the rest of the way. That being said, the Jays, I think, are you know, I think 11 games under 500 against team under 500 against teams that are at 500 or better, and I think they're 5 or 6 games over 500 against teams that are below 500 in the season. And so it's a lot of math, Matthew.
7: Yeah.
8: So I know that Cameron might understand that. For you, I'll put it in written form and put a slide together for you so you can follow it later.
7: Whoa, don't do a slide. Okay, that's too much technology. Mongo don't like slide. Just, you know, just give me like basic chalkboard.
8: All right, I'll put it in crayons and see what I can do for you.
7: That would be appreciated. By the way, speaking of math, real quick, it's not about the Blue Jays, but you mentioned Seattle for a second. Can you explain to me how a baseball team over a 6-game span can be 500, yet they lose by 22 to Milwaukee and they lost by 17 to the Cubs? What the hell's going on with the Mariners?
8: Yeah. Yeah, I don't like that the Cubs went for the two-point conversion late like that. I just
7: that's
8: don't
7: rude.
8: Think it was right to do it. And so, yeah, this baseball's weird. And but I will say this, and I'm writing about this morning for .ca, that when you're trying to win as many games as you can over the last 30, there may be a day or two where you have to punt a game, where you leave a starter in to take a bit of a beating, because you can't, you might have to sacrifice today to have a chance to win tomorrow. And I think for Seattle, they got in that place where they threw more position players than left-handed relievers this week. I mean, it was this weekend. They kept running out their utility players to pitch because they thought, look, if we're going to lose, we might as well try to set up ourselves to win tomorrow and keep our relievers fresh. And then the Cubs countered with, we're winning so much, we can throw our backup catcher and Carson Kelly, let him pitch, because we've got a 17-run margin, and so why not do that? Why waste another starting pitcher?
3: Now, obviously it wasn't the same situation for the Jays yesterday against the Yankees when Soriano went back out there for the sixth inning, but was, as a former manager, is that something that maybe was in the back of Schneider's mind, that his bullpen is a bit taxed, that maybe we're going to throw him out there, Soriano, for the sixth inning because of that? Or is that just, was there any indications for you that he should have come out before that sixth? Or was this strictly a situation of, he's the best pitcher we have right now, keep him in there?
8: That's a good question. And not surprising, it came from you, Cameron. Excellent job. So I think so I look at it and I think, I'm teasing. So I do think, I thought the same thing, that he's doing this because he's not done it for a good part of the year. I mean, because this bullpen is so overworked, because they've got so many guys, Fluharty came in and I think it was the 69th appearance of the season yesterday, the most in all of baseball, that, he's got to make a choice somewhere, and he's kind of darned if he does and darned if he doesn't. You can take him out, but you're putting in a fatigued reliever, or you can leave him in and try to protect the reliever and skate through this. And so I think it was a tough spot to be in. But that's where managers make their money, right? The fifth inning, sixth inning, seventh inning, and the eighth inning, ninth inning. If you have leads, you know your two guys you're going to. And it's when to pull the starter, what reliever to go to, how do I work the matchups, can I get through that part of the game, what part of the lineup is it? And so I think I didn't mind him leaving him in, but I also felt like they were starting to get a feel for him and that his sinker wasn't quite sinking as much in that middle part of the game.
7: Yeah, it was tough. He gets through five. He was kind of avoiding danger in a lot of the innings. Yeah, every inning there was at least one man on base, but got through it, and then the sixth, everything got ruined. We're joined by our baseball insider, Steve Phillips. Actually, staying with the Yankees, but I'm always curious, Steve, just to get your perspective and your stories. Where does the career of Giancarlo Stanton rank in terms of injury what-ifs? I mean, here's a guy that, won the MVP in 2017, second in 2014, made an all-star team in 2022. The man is a Greek god. He takes his shirt off. We're all looking. And yet, this is a body that has betrayed him with the amount of games he's missed. He may not appear for the Yankees again. I'm just wondering the athletes that stick out for you, for guys that, wow, I can't believe that guy couldn't have stayed healthy.
8: Yeah, I mean, it's certainly part of it for him. And I think the other thing that drives people crazy is that he's got a legitimate shot to get to 500 home runs. If he does, I mean, that's been a threshold number. He has 456 home runs. He needs, one really good season or parts of a couple. Now, he's not been able to stay healthy enough to do that, but it's not out of the realm of possibility. And when you think about, he's under contract through 27 with an option for 28, and somebody will sign him after that. So I think he's got a legitimate shot to be a 500 homer guy. Can he, will he be a Hall of Famer? And like, he doesn't really pass the gut test, I don't think, because of the injuries. But he does have an MVP. He's led the league in homers twice. He's going to end up with 500 home runs. He's going to end up with close to 1,300 RBIs in his career. And he's a 136 OPS plus, which means he's 36% better than the average major league player. And that those numbers have gotten guys into the Hall of Fame. So if there's the what ifs, but it may end up being he gets inducted into the Hall of Fame, we're saying how come?
3: Now, one kind of superstar to others around the league, we need to get Vladdy in at some point. Vladdy, you look at Kyle Riley, you look at even Paul Skeens this year. You've dealt with superstars in the past. Have you dealt with superstars having down seasons like these guys have? And if so, what do you do as a manager? Like, is it just all mental? Is it trying to put them at different spots in the lineup? Is it trying to get them, like, on hockey, probably every other sport you hear the term, getting comfortable with being uncomfortable? Do you try to get them a little bit uncomfortable with what you're going through? Like, what do you do with superstars like that to try to get them back to where they were?
8: Yeah, you check them into the boards, I think, is what you do. I mean, that's honestly what I mean, as a GM, at some point I'm like, all right, enough is enough. Start playing better. Like, I get mad a little bit and exasperated, and I do want to sort of, you know, take them up behind the woodshed a little bit. And so it's frustrating because there are certain things that managers try. It's give a day off, take extra hitting. Don't take any hitting. Move him down in the lineup. Move him up in the lineup. Put somebody else behind him. Give him a break for a few days. Clear his head. And there's so many different things you try to do, but at some point, it's up to the player to not only trigger it, but then to hold on to it. And, you know, and I wrote today, I mean, Vladdy might be the most disappointing season, an underperforming season. Cal Raleigh's up there. But, you know, I mean, Cal Raleigh, I don't think anybody expected 60 home runs again from him. I mean, even at 35 home runs, it would have been an extraordinary season. And down 25 home runs for him. So it back more to the normal case of what he's been in his career. But I think that for Raleigh and Vladdy, you take your pick as to which one's had the more disappointing season. The thing is, Raleigh's got twice as many home runs right now as Vladdy does. He's got 14. And Vladdy has 7. So it's one that, you know, you keep trying to push the buttons. At some point, it's going to be up to Vlad. And what I think, you know, I hope, I thought maybe taking the week with the concussion protocol, that it might have helped not only physically clear his mind, but clear his mind a little bit about all the negativity and obsessions that you have when you're struggling as a hitter. And, you know, so far it doesn't quite look like it's had that impact on him. But he has to understand he can wipe out 4.5 bad months of a season with just finishing in a flurry and getting the Jays to the playoffs. It'll be the year that Vladdy carried us to the postseason if he's able to do it. I don't know if they're going to get him going. It doesn't feel like it, but it's still possible.
7: And to that point about power, I mean, my God, 14 home runs. I mean, that seems like a bridge too far now for Vlad, and that's an insane sentence. If you look at the series against the Yankees, they scored only 8 runs. They were 6-for-41 with runners in scoring position. But of those 8 runs that were scored, 7 was either an RBI single or a sac fly. This series against the Yankees, which is a wasted opportunity because of no Aaron Judge, but it kind of highlighted the fact that the Blue Jays this year has been about no power.
8: Yeah. Yeah, they're 29th in runs scored and 28th in home runs this year. And runs per game, I guess it is. And so, yeah, I think it's so frustrating because they're not anywhere looking like the team they were built to be. And so I don't really blame Ross Atkins. Now, you know, Santander is part of that, you know, but I don't know that it's fair to have any expectation out of him this year or otherwise because he didn't give anything last year. But it comes down to Vlad, and that if Vlad's going, some of the other guys who maybe have gotten off the slow starts would have played better if the most predictable good player would have played well. But when that guy's not going well, everybody else feels a little unsettled too. And so, it's been disappointing, but it can turn around. Think about it. If Vlad gets hot, they make the playoffs, then everybody's going to just think about, oh, Vlad, he came to the rescue. In the end, he figured it out.
7: And hopefully, no, it's true. It's like a bad movie with a good ending. You leave the movie theater, right, and you're like, you know what? Oh, the movie wasn't that bad, even though the first 85 minutes stunk. If you nail the landing in the last 20, then it's a good movie. Steve, it's always good when you get a chance to join the show. Always appreciate it. Thanks for being on.
8: You got it, guys. Have a great day.
7: And we will stick with baseball with my FanDuel of Best Bets coming up in just a moment. That's Cameron Gauntz. I'm Matthew Cause. 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
9: Well, good news. Long-standing problems cleared on the southbound 427 right at the 409 where we had a right lane blocked with a stalled vehicle. Now, we did have problems at the westbound stretch of the 401 right at the 409 exit. There's debris in the two right lanes. And then out in Milton, westbound on the 401 approaching Highway 25, a crash in the HOV lane. Should mention, too, on the northbound 410 right after the 401, we have a stall in the HOV lane. And we're still contending with the closure of Dundas and Sherburn because of an investigation. 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

0: 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We have got about 90 seconds left in the show, so I'll first say, Cameron, fantastic job working with you today. This has been a lot of fun.
1: Thank you. I appreciate it. No, it was a blast. Like I said before, you made things very easy with a lot of the questions. I'm better at answering questions than asking them, so I appreciate all the asks.
0: And what I feel bad for is we're going to end the show in a bad way. I'm going to make fun of you. You're wearing shorts today. How much of that is because you're not living at your normal house? You had to wake up super early. You didn't want to wake up anyone, and you grabbed shorts instead of pants.
1: A strong part of that is because of that. I was unaware of which ones I grabbed by the time I got out. And I actually got changed. I realized what they were, and I did not want to walk back into the room and wake my wife up.
0: Yeah.
1: So I just proceeded to go outside. I figured, hey, I'm going to be getting in at 5:30 in the morning, 5:15. No one's going to see me.
0: Yeah.
1: I walked straight out to my car.
0: Mm-hmm.
1: But then, yes, I realized I probably should have.
0: The shorts of shame.
1: Yes, and I should have wore the shirt, the gone with the shirt like you, the Frank Costanza Boca Raton.
0: This is, yes. Oh, yeah. This is Boca Raton. This is Del Boca
1: Cruise
0: Vista.
1: Wear.
0: Oh, this is cruise wear. This is, I wish we had more time. This is a shirt that says, I got the unlimited drink package.
1: It looks great, though. It wouldn't fit me, but it looks great.
0: Well, you know, there's a lot of ways, a lot more jokes we can make, but we're out of time. We got to go. You know why? Bob Weeks is coming up. Golf Talk Canada at 10 o'clock. He already yelled at us, like, if I'm 1 minute late, Mark Sacchino is going to be here. You're going to hear it from Mark Sacchino. So a ton of fun as always, Cam. To the guys behind the glass, great job. We'll be back tomorrow. Have a great day, everyone. And in honor of my Italian heritage with Carlo Colaiacovo, we say ciao.
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3: We had some problems come and go on the eastbound 401 Collector's Ramp to the southbound 427. That's why you might see some delay there. There was a stall in the right lane of the flyover. Now, westbound on the 401, we had some problems at the 409. There's debris in the two right lanes. Problems gone in Milton, westbound approaching Highway 25. Well, technically, I'll explain. The crash is gone from the HOV lane and the left lane, but still, two left lanes up ahead near Tremaine are blocked because of roadwork. 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
18: Another week of Golf Talk Canada underway. Hello, Canada. Welcome inside GTC. Adam Scully and Mark Sacchino here with you for the full 2 hours this morning. We'll hear from Bob Weeks actually coming up in our next segment. Bob, as we speak right now, 10 a.m. Eastern, 8 a.m. Mountain Time, is about to tee off at Royal Mayfair Golf Club, where, Mark, I just spoke to them about half hour ago, pre-taped the segment that will air in our next segment. Weeksy seemed excited. Weeksy seemed like the game is going to be good. He's been gone for 2 weeks, the rare Memphis-Edmonton trek for Bob. I know he's looking forward to being home, but I think we're going to see a low one out of Bob today, Mark.
19: He's getting ready for PEI. I feel, you know, I'm happy that Bob's going to take some time, right? Because we've been going. Memphis to Edmonton is a rough haul, right? I mean, that's a weird swing from 114 degrees into Edmonton. So good, he gets to play some golf. We're going to meet him in Prince Edward Island in a couple weeks. I know he's going in early with his better half to enjoy some time before we arrive, while we're efforting in Myrtle Beach. So lots on the Golf Talk Canada plate, but curious to see what Bob shoots today. You know, that rough, you know, there were spots where it looked pretty juicy out there in Edmonton. Obviously, it's not like PGA Tour juicy, but or major championship men's juicy, but to us mere mortals, pretty juicy.
18: Yeah, it was certainly juicy last year when we played together the Monday after at Mississauga. And given the precipitation that has gone on in Edmonton throughout the summer, I'm looking forward to hearing about Bob's experience playing at Royal Mayfair Miyu Yamashita, an eight-shot victory. We'll get Bob's take on Yamashita, on Anna Wang, on Aphrodite Deng, Brooke Henderson, all of that coming up in our next segment. But Mark, for you, did you get out and play any golf over the week or weekend?
19: Just trying to think. Isn't that sad? My brain is completely numb here. Did I play golf? I am completely blanking. I played a lot of golf last week.
18: Good.
19: Last week I got some golf in, hosting
18: our friend.
19: But no golf over the weekend. Was very busy. Mm-hmm. Lots going on behind the scenes. Getting ready for a big 2 weeks. You and I with a lot of balls in the air to make sure our shows are done, things are operating, we can still support our sponsors at Myrtle Beach and Prince Edward Island. So lots of things in the air. And looking forward, Scully, to getting into our shoulder season and recalibrating on, okay, what does 27 look like? Although I don't anticipate many changes for you and I in 27. Mm-hmm. Rinse, repeat, here we go. It's more what happens in 28. And, you know, does the PGA Tour schedule affect our schedule here at Golf Talk Canada? I mean, who knows? Lots going on. Yeah, great news. We had our biggest summer ever, by the way, at GTC. I just found out.
18: Really?
19: Yes. I will share this with you when we get off the air. Some of our friends and sponsors said, hey, you know, how's the summer been? And I went, I don't know if you're asking from a show perspective. I have no idea because we haven't stopped. And you've got to stop if you're going to do things like take a look at who's listening, who's watching, who's engaging, how things are going. And I had no clue. So I spent 3 days going through just paperwork and this, like just absolute stuff I hate, but somebody's got to do it. But at the end of the day, it was a great news story for Golf Talk Canada. We had our biggest summer ever. If you're including, you know, just counting eyeballs and ears, and great Instagram and YouTube numbers, and yeah, things were great. So good news, Scully. So good job. Pats on the back to you, Bob, myself, Chris, everyone involved with the GTC team. It was a nice summer for us. So we're not just speaking for the sake of speaking. Although some moron, actually, I'm glad we're having this conversation because I never reach out to social media because, you know, I really enjoy Instagram, but X are the unwashed masses and I can't stand. And I'm sorry to lump everybody in one basket. We love you, but you know who the idiots are. So I'm trying to, one guy reached out to us on Instagram, angry that we talk occasionally about our own golf game, obviously never listens to AK and Carlo because the first hour of First Up is all about their golf game. So obviously he's not listening to the morning show. God forbid we take 5 minutes to relate to our audience about our pains and struggles. Sorry, you know, feel free to turn the channel. We had a big summer, so I don't need you to listen if it's that irritating to you. We have a lot of people that are just happy to like Golf Talk Canada for what we are, where they're just golfers, just like you, suffering through the same pains you are.
18: There you go. Well, speaking about talking of our own golf games, I do want to shout out to Ballantrae Golf Club. I went on Friday. I was blown away, Mark. What a great property. Some really challenging green complexes, a lot of false fronts, runoff areas, played with some TSN pals, Matt Scooby, Laura Dykin, Kristen Murphy as well. The four of us went out and played. Have you been out to Ballantrae, Mark?
19: I have not been there in years. I mean, it has been, it's got to be 15 years, maybe more. I don't know, somewhere around there. I always liked it, though. I always thought it was a great track. Is it off Warden? Is it off?
18: It's up out in Stouffville, yeah.
19: It's like Warden or Woodbine or something like that up in Stouffville.
18: Yeah.
19: Yeah, maybe Markham Road. Anyway, I know where it's at. Yeah, I've been up there in years, but always liked it. Yeah, it's one of those, I don't want to call it a hidden gem, but I think it's like one of those golf courses that has like a very regular group of people that love it and a lot of people that don't know about it. So
18: yeah, yeah,
19: that's exactly. Good. How'd you play?
18: Played okay. Had a bit of a two-way miss going off the tee, which is uncomfortable. But you know what? We're into golf season. I played some nice golf leading into this past Friday. Only got out and played 9 holes yesterday, given the rain. And I was actually surprised we were the only group out on the golf course. But anyway, we were out there playing. Fun weekend, not only for us, but in the world of golf, too. And that's where we kick things off with some news and some headlines.
16: News and headlines are brought to you by Sandbagger Hard Seltzer. Sandbagger. Everybody knows one.
18: Okay, the plot thickens now with the PGA Tour Player of the Year because Wyndham Clark wins over the weekend. 3-shot win at the BMW Championship. He had the 5-shot lead to kick off the day. Mark, you texted me about 2 hours in the broadcast. Are you saying, and you said, are you watching this collapse? And I said, yes, it's the Sea Flight Club Championship. But then Wyndham Clark must have had a direct line into our text chain because he birdies the last 3 holes, wins by 3. Pretty entertaining tournament, though, overall, wasn't it?
19: Yeah, it became a really fun Sunday afternoon. It actually saved my Sunday. Because, you know, the weather was terrible. I really didn't have anything to do. I was done my horrific paperwork that took me 3 days to accomplish. So I was like, oh, and then it got interesting. So it kind of saved my Sunday. I'm also in NFL wait mode. I can smell the start of the 49ers season.
18: Oh, yeah.
19: So here we go. But it was great. So I will ask you this question. I will answer your question, your big picture question, with a question of my own to you, Mr. Scully.
18: Mm.
19: If one of Wyndham Clark, Scottie Scheffler, Chris Goddard, Matt Fitzpatrick, Cameron Young, if one of those players does not win the Tour Championship, is Wyndham Clark the Player of the Year?
18: Ooh. What about Rory?
19: So if you...
18: What's the... Right?
19: I still got to give it to... 2 wins versus 3? I don't know. Now, again, there's still, if Goddard wins the Tour Championship, if Scheffler wins the Tour Championship, if Fitzpatrick wins the Tour Championship, although I think Fitzpatrick's the odd man out here because of the Zurich.
18: Yeah.
19: If Cameron Young wins the Tour Championship, we've got a huge debate on our hands for the first time in many, many years, right?
18: Yeah,
19: I think if Scottie Scheffler wins the Tour Championship, all of a sudden, he's a 3-time winner, along with Clark and Goddard and Fitzpatrick. If you get, although people are counting as 2.5 because of the Zurich, that's why I say Fitzpatrick's the odd man out. But if Scottie Scheffler wins the Tour Championship and wins the FedEx Cup, I think those 5 second place finishes and all those leading categories in the scoring stats, I think trump everything else. He becomes Player of the Year. But if Scottie Scheffler does not accomplish that, Goddard gets win number 4, or Cameron Young gets win number 3, and now Cameron Young is FedEx Cup champion, Players champion, and Cadillac champion, where does that? I mean, now we're in a debate. U.S. Open's pretty huge, obviously, for Clark with a playoff event. I mean, at least we have a debate and a conversation. We haven't had one in a long time. In your mind, Scully, what has to happen for Clark not to be the Player of the Year?
18: I think, in my mind, it's Scheffler. Yeah, I know. Like, it's like scrambled eggs here, right? Because when you look at Scottie Scheffler's season and you look at the stats and you look at all the top tens and you see 5 runner-up finishes and 2 wins, you think all of those numbers must mean he's won 7 times, must mean he's won 5 or 6 times at least.
19: In previous like years, it would have.
18: Exactly. And the great point you made about a month or so ago on our show was like Scottie Scheffler's season this year is like Nelly Korda's season last year with better stats. Now there's not as many victories, and Nelly's won, obviously, a bunch of times this year. But this is Player of the Year. This isn't consistency of the year. This isn't. Now, the scoring average, number 1. Strokes gained total, number 1. Birdie average, number 1. And he's leaps and bounds better than other players, especially in the scoring average and birdie average, those two numbers in particular. But he's still only, air quotes, won twice. Now, I know one of those was by 8 shots. Now, one of those was also against 50 players, or 48 players, I guess. Against 69 players. That was the first event of the FedEx Cup playoffs. He won the American Express by 4 shots in January. Maybe the strength of field wasn't there, but he still won the golf tournament, right? So, in my mind, it's tough. It really is, because he should have 5 or 6 wins, given those numbers. But as we said on our TV show, which we were taping just before this, how many wins does a major actually count for, right? Is it 2 wins? Is it 3 wins? A playoff event. I know it was only against 49 other players, but it's against the other 49 top players on the PGA Tour for Wyndham Clark. And that's sort of been his career in a nutshell, right? Just streaky. He's very streaky at times. When he won the U.S. Open in 23, wins the Wells Fargo right before, really out of nowhere, wins the U.S. Open. Nearly won the Players' Championship after winning that shortened Pebble Beach Pro-Am. Done what he's been doing this year, too. At this point, he has to be number one, Wyndham Clark, and PGA Tour Player of the Year. Like, if there's the race, well, it's got to be him one, Scheffler two, or is that where you at?
19: Well, here we go. Okay, so if we ignore second place finishes,
18: yeah,
19: let's ignore consistency for a second, because that could change the debate. If we assign points to wins and we say majors are worth 2 points, playoff events and signature event are worth 1.5 points and regular season normal PGA Tour events are worth 1 point, then Wyndham Clark right now has 4.5 points. He's got 2 points for U.S. Open, 1 point for winning in Texas, and then 1.5 for the playoffs. That puts him at 4.5 points, okay? Chris Goddard has 3 points. I look at Cameron Young, and that's where, to me, the confusion now lies. How many points, if Cameron Young, is he sitting right now on 2 points? Is he sitting on 2.5? Is he sitting on 3? Because where does the players fall in this? You might not think it's as much as a major like I do, but we certainly all can agree it's worth more than a signature event and a playoff event. It's the players. So is it 1.75? Like, I mean, when you start to get into that kind of, you know, nuance of this, and then you say, what's a second place worth? Half a point, quarter of a point. You add up 5 of those for Scottie Scheffler. Where's that put him with the 2 wins, right? So it's very confusing. To your point, it's scrambled eggs. And for the first time in a long time, it's coming down to the wire, and it's going to come down to a debate. It's going to be interesting to see how the players feel about this, right? And where they put a major versus another event, where they put consistency in second. Like, where do the players put 5 second place finishes, right? Mm-hmm. Yeah. We're going to know a lot on how the tour itself and the players themselves feel about these questions. We're going to know a lot about it in the next few weeks and months.
18: We certainly will. And as Rory McIlroy said before the BMW Championship, which we'll hear in Winners, Weird, and What, he thought it was Scottie Scheffler Player of the Year, signed, sealed, and delivered. That potentially has changed a little bit. Before we discuss Wyndham Clark a little more, I want to hear a little bit here from Wyndham Clark talking to the media after his win.
11: Yeah, man, it was a very, very stressful day. I just, you know, really didn't have my stuff mentally. Not that my game was off. I just kind of wasn't focused and just was making some dumb mistakes, didn't make any putts, but I kept telling myself, hey, if you told me before the week with 10 holes to go I'd have a 1 or 2 shot lead, I'd take it. And if I was tied with 6 holes to go, I'd take it regardless of what happened coming into the day. And I think that helped keep me in the moment and, you know, rather than being bummed, kind of look at it as an opportunity. And then fortunately, finally had a putt drop on 16. And then that, you know, propelled me to birdie the last two? You know, I kind of found, I was playing good earlier in the year. I just wasn't making putts. And then I finally, you know, found the putter that I love. And right before I played the PGA Championship, I shot a few rounds in the low 60s, felt really confident going into the PGA. Hit driver terrible, but hit everything else good. Made putts, barely missed the cut. And, you know, most people would be bummed and down on themselves, which I was, but I also was really confident because I'm like, man, if we just figure out driver, I'm going to be playing some good golf. And sure enough, I didn't know it would come that quick, but the next week started hitting driver straight and shot 30 under. And ever since I won, I kind of had the confidence and really felt like my game was in a good spot. And then, yeah, kept it going.
18: Interesting perspective there from Wyndham Clark, specifically yesterday talking about how mentally he wasn't as sharp as he needed to be. And who knows, Mark, maybe part of that reason was the hostile environment this guy continues to play in. Fans yelling, get in the bunker.
19: Like, I'm so confused about this.
18: So
19: one, the revolving door of putters to start the year was a conversation piece for you, Bob, and I when we started the year here with Wyndham Clark. And he finally landed on that ping, low torque, center shafted putter. And once he landed on something that was comfortable for him, off he went with it. And it's funny how putting is such a huge part of this game at every level. If you're out there and you feel like you can make putts, I don't care if you're Wyndham Clark, two-time U.S. Open champion, or if you're Adam and Mark. If you feel like you can make putts, I say this all the time. Bad putting bleeds through the bag. Good putting also bleeds through the bag. And Wyndham Clark is a prime example of this. But this is head-scratching. I know why he was playing in a hostile environment here at the RBC Canadian Open. The guy put on a USA hockey jersey and went to the rink. You're asking for it, okay? And he was doing it all in fun and wanted to poke the crowd, and he did. And that makes a lot of sense. I don't understand the constant hostile environment he plays in south of the border. I don't know where this comes from. He's not, in my mind, he's not really a polarizing figure. Now, okay, he had the moment at Oakmont where he kicked in the locker room in frustration. He apologized. Some people don't believe the apology was good enough. Okay, but when you consider the behavior of Bryson DeChambeau, Sergio Garcia, I mean, there are a list of players that have had multiple outbursts, multiple comments that are offside, have done multiple things that are offensive to the golf community in some capacity. Why the Wyndham Clark hate on? Doesn't surprise me that it was a pro-Rory crowd. There's a pro-Rory crowd everywhere you go. You know, he's the most popular player of the game, unless you're talking to the Liviots, right? Liviots like their mashed potatoes, DeChambeau crowd. But if you park the Liviots aside, Rory's the most popular player in the game. I get a pro-Rory crowd, but pro-Rory is different than anti-Wyndham. You can be pro-Rory and not be anti-Wyndham. This felt anti-Wyndham again to me, Scully. Can you make sense of this for me?
18: I mean, the only thing I can think of is from the gambling perspective, how people were trying to make this a closer tournament. And we know in golf, you're pretty close to the players as a spectator. It was a 5-shot lead at the start of the day. It was a big lead at the U.S. Open heading into that final round, too. Perhaps people were betting on other guys to make a run and trying to get in his grill a little bit. And sure, Wyndham Clark's had these temper tantrums, like you mentioned, at Oakmont. He threw a driver that nearly hit a volunteer at another tournament as well. Like, there's stuff that he's done. And then, you know, there's more of, you know, the close-up shots that are shown of him tapping behind the ball a little bit. Which,
19: that's a whole other can of worms, right? Did it at the U.S. Open and then was flagged again yesterday on social media.
18: Yeah.
19: This is Patrick Reed-esque. You know, everybody, for obvious reasons, and rightfully so, like, love to attack Patrick Reed for this stuff. This is not that far off this, Adam.
18: No, it's not. And
19: you opened up a huge can of worms here. And this is a big segment for you, Bob, and I. We should park this for the fall. Let's put a pin in this, Scully. And maybe let's get somebody on from FanDuel. Maybe we can get somebody on from the tour. This is great. Golf Talk Canada shoulder season podcast big conversation piece here. Because, as we know, the world of professional sports has taken a page from the world of the NFL and hitched their wagon to gambling. It is huge money now being injected in the sport, huge sponsorship, new eyeballs, new fans, all because sports have adopted gambling as a partner. Okay, but to your point, in golf, the spectators and the people laying the action can get closer to the action and the players than any of these other sports. If you and I go see a Leaf game and have the Leafs, you know, minus a half a puck or whatever it is, we can't influence the outcome of that game. We can cheer, we can bang the glass, we can scream, drink too many cocktails, we can do all those things. But we can't influence the outcome of the game. But in golf, one could argue we have seen multiple occasions this year where spectators have injected themselves, gotten close to, rode a player, harassed a player. This is a very fine line and a big conversation for the world of golf because the money isn't going away. Look at PGA Tour Live. We have a gambling channel, right? Mm-hmm. We about seven times a year, we take our fourth stream, which is usually featured hole coverage, which you can see on ESPN Plus or TSN Plus, and we turn it into a DraftKings, I believe it's DraftKings, gambling channel that comes out of PGA Tour headquarters, where I go and broadcast PGA Tour Live. So this is not going away. But we need to figure this out and get on top of it quickly, or we're going to have a tournament outcome changed from it. And that's a whole different can of worms.
18: Yeah, and we'll get into some more gambling talk as well in regards to injury transparency, that coming up in a little bit, because a really weird one with Scottie Scheffler. But we've gone super long here. We'll get back to that conversation in a little bit. When we come back here on GTC, we turn our attention to the CPKC Women's Open. Full recap coming up with Bob Weeks when we come back right here, Golf Talk Canada.
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12: Golf Talk Canada continues. Adam Scully here in the studio. Mark will be back in our next segment. CPKC Women's Open over the weekend has come and gone. Miyu Yamashita, 8-shot victory. She was a lot of fun to watch. And speaking of a lot of fun to watch, Canadians, Anna Wang, top Canadian, T4. Aphrodite Dang, a T7. Two Canadians in the top 10, not named Brooke Henderson. The future is here for Canada, which is awesome. After Anna Wang finished and before she knew she was the top Canadian, here she is with Bob.
13: All right, Anna, a wonderful performance out there again on Sunday. First of all, before we get into the bigger picture, how did you sum up today's round?
14: Yeah, it was a really special round today. I think hopefully finishing in the top 10 this week at the Canadian Open is an absolute dream. So hopefully it stays like this.
13: Has some good things going ahead, too. If you stay inside the top 10, you get to play again next week. How important is that for you?
14: Yeah, it's really special. This would probably be my first LPGA top 10. And so I think that just gives me a lot of confidence going into the future. And, yeah, I'm really excited.
13: Right now, you are positioned as the top Canadian in this field, which has such great depth in it with Canadian talent. How does that make you feel that you are the number one Canadian at 17 years old, by the way?
14: Yeah, last night before I went to bed, I was really thinking about, oh my gosh, I need to get top Canadian. That was my goal this week. Right now it's looking pretty good for me. We'll see what happens, but truly it's just such an honor.
13: I saw you working pretty hard last night on the putting green with Salima Mahsani, the head coach for Team Canada, and I saw that you had a pretty good putting round today. Did that transpire, the work you put in?
14: Yeah, definitely. I was so relieved that I could make some putts today because the past few days just haven't really been my putting game, which isn't really normal for me because I've been putting really well this year. And so, yeah, definitely some work on the putting green with Sal yesterday helped a lot and just gave me a lot more confidence coming into today.
13: If you're not playing more LPGA tournaments, will you go back and finish out the LET season?
14: Yes, yeah.
13: Congratulations on a great week.
14: Thank you.
12: Amazing to see the performance there from Anna Wang. How about Brooke Henderson? Maybe didn't have her A game throughout the week, but still a very solid finish for Brooke Henderson. After she finished, she caught up with SportsCenter's Kara Wagland.
15: Couple really nice chips today. One for Eagle, one on 18. There was just so close, couldn't quite drop in for you. Is there a little extra motivation to hit kind of a crowd-pleasing shot like that when you have so many people watching?
16: That par on 18 was very excellent, if I do say so myself. Did not look like par after that tee shot, so, you know, to come away with an easy tap-in was really nice, and, you know, to finish kind of on a high in front of the crowds and the amazing fans that were out here all week is really cool.
15: You seemed a little frustrated at times today. Was there something specific in your game that just wasn't working for you?
16: I feel like my game was close, like, all week to being really special. And it just wasn't really quite turning over. But all in all, it was a solid day. And I'm looking forward to carrying it into next week. And, you know, hopefully the ball striking will stay in the spot and just make a few more putts.
15: Is it encouraging to have so many Canadians, especially young Canadians, playing into the weekend here?
16: Absolutely, yeah. So many Canadians played so well this week, and just to see so many Maple Leafs at the top of the leaderboard is really cool, and I feel like it's going to be a really exciting and bright future.
15: You have a bit of a break after Boston in the schedule. Do you have any plans for the break? Are you going to get some golf in, and what are you specifically going to be working on?
16: I'm excited to have a bit of a break after Boston.

0: I'm going to see a lot of my family and my fiance, so it's just going to be a really nice time to connect back and then work on the game for the fall.
1: Thank you so much. Great to see you.
0: Thank you.
2: And as promised, I'm about to throw to the interview I did with Bob about an hour ago. Bob playing Royal Mayfair Golf Club right now as we speak. Looking forward to hearing about his experience. But for a full recap on all things CPKC Women's Open, here's our own Bob Weeks. As promised, Bob now joins the show. Weeksy, before we get into an unforgettable week at the CPKC Women's Open, you're about to play the golf course, Royal Mayfair. How excited are you?
3: Yeah, this is great. Well, there's a... Golf Canada Foundation has a little event the morning after, so it's great. We're going to go out in your shotgun here and kind of be different to play the course that we've been walking and watching for the whole week. I don't think I've ever done this before, so it's kind of neat to see what'll happen. And oh, I guess I did last year in Mississauga. I got a bad memory, but it'll be fun. It's a little bit cooler this morning, so even though I decided to wear shorts, this is the first time I've been wearing shorts in 2 weeks. I've kind of run out of clothes. Been on the road for two weeks. So, but we're looking forward to getting out there, Kara and I.
2: And how are the mosquitoes?
3: They're bad. That's all I can tell you. They are not friendly. There are lots of them. Now, I'm very lucky in that, I don't know, for some reason, mosquitoes don't bite me. Ooh. Or I don't get a reaction to it. But Kara has been bitten alive, so maybe she's got my share and her share of bites this week.
2: Okay, and I need to get a recap as well, because we talked about Kara playing in the Pro-Am before the week. I haven't actually heard how it went. I saw some great photos on Instagram, but how did she enjoy the experience?
3: Well, I mean, how about this for starting your week? She played nine holes with Anna Hwang and the other nine holes with Aphrodite. So she got two of the best in
2: what?
3: The field. Yeah. Oh. And she played with the LPGA Tour commissioner. She played with the head of Golf Canada. I mean, it was a pretty lofty group. But yeah, she played well. She's a dedicated and very addicted golfer. She plays a lot of golf, and it's showing in her game.
2: Yeah, she broke 90 earlier this summer, too, for the first time. I know. Yep. She was ecstatic about that, so that's awesome. Let's get into the story of the week before we talk about Canadians. Miyu Yamashita, I mean, what more can you say? Like, she was playing a different sport, it seemed like, at Royal Mayfair, Bob. The wire-to-wire win. An eight-shot victory! Just how much fun was it to watch her play?
3: It's absolutely remarkable on a couple of reasons. The most amazing part is she's 4'11". She's tiny.
2: What?
3: Yeah, she's 4'11". And her average driving distance on the LPGA Tour this year is 250 yards. Like... Isn't that amazing? However, she is leading the PGA Tour in strokes gained putting, so that's how she gets it done. She loved the golf course. It wasn't a super long golf course, so I think that helped her, and her driving distances were a little bit more than her average. She was sort of up in the 270s, but I'm telling you, there's a couple of rounds here, watch her, and she's being outdriven by 30 and 40 yards in some cases. And yet she just knocks it up on the green and drains putts from all kinds of distance, short, long. I mean, just to tap everything off on the 72nd hole, she rolled in a putt to finish things off, right, for a birdie. So she's fun to watch. She's well-liked on tour. We had a little language barrier, but I did at the closing ceremonies. I knew how to make her and the fans bond as one. After we asked a couple questions and we had a translator, I got her to say, "Go Oilers." They love that.
2: See, that's reminiscent, Bob. The first time Rory McIlroy won the RBC Canadian Open, you were on the mic with him, and that's right when the Raptors were making their run. And I think you got Rory to yell Raptors in five.
3: Yeah, or something. Yeah. I got him to put it. They had a sweater. He wasn't going to put it on, and I convinced him to put it on, and he did. So I guess I got a little magic with these guys after they win.
2: Yeah, absolutely. So in terms of the Canadians, we spent a lot of time on our show and sportscenter.ca talking all about the Brooke effect and how this next wave of Canadians has been coming. And boy, oh boy, they came last week in a big way. Two Canadians inside the top 10. Not named Brooke Henderson, too, which is amazing, right, Bob, to have two Canadians in the top 10 and not being Brooke. No disrespect to Brooke. She's had a great season, obviously, but to have two other Canadians in the top 10, this is amazing.
3: This is in the last 10 editions of this tournament, Brooke has been the top Canadian 8 times. So it's kind of been a one-person show for her in many respects. And I think now, you know, we've been talking sort of about this is coming. I think this has arrived. I think now what you're seeing is depth like we've never seen it before on the women's side, and talent that's beyond just getting to the LPGA Tour. These are players who are going to win on the LPGA Tour. They could win next week. I mean, Anna and Aphrodite are playing in Boston, the TPC event. So I think we've sort of compared this to Mike Weir and the guys who are on tour now. This is like this in the same way. The other part I would give, though, is that the development of young players by Golf Canada is superb, and it's really starting to show on the women's side right now with what we've seen, and not just those two that we mentioned, but I mean Clary Din and won the U.S. Junior, she was in here, Michelle Zing. I mean, there's it's pretty remarkable. Vanessa Borovilos, they're going. Some of them are going to university, some of them are turning pro, some of them are still in high school. So you've got this wide swath of exceptional talent. Like really world-class talent that's going to just hit the LPGA Tour over the next 3 to 4 years. And it's going to be, I mean, it's going to be like a real smack in the face to Canadian golf fans who are just going to absolutely love this.
2: And you can tell just how appreciative these athletes are to Golf Canada. We both interviewed Anna Huang, spoken to her about it when I chatted with Dawson Liu, the Canadian AM champion. He was just gushing over everything Golf Canada's done. But for Anna Huang here, he entered the week 43rd in the world rankings, the T4 finish, her best ever finish on the LPGA Tour. How much did you know about her game, Bob, entering the week, and what was it like watching her throughout the week?
3: I knew a little bit about it, not in great depth. We've interviewed her before, but she is a very focused person. She seems very relaxed on the golf course. Like she doesn't seem to let anything bother her. She is this week, you know, she had a little trouble with her putter, which is usually one of her stronger suits. And we saw her working late on the putting green with Salima Masani, who's the head coach of Golf Canada's women's program. And it was interesting to watch them going through it, to try and, you know, build this up. And you sometimes when you hear about a player going pro at 15 or 16, you sort of raise your head and you go, I wonder if it's the parents. And in this case, I don't really think it is. I think this is something that she wants. They decided, as a lot of Europeans do, is let's just forego university. We'll go right into the pro ranks. And she's been on the LET Tour for 2 years now. But her game, she hits it a long way. She's a bigger individual, so she got some power behind it, and she hits it a long way. And I would say that she's sort of a perfectionist. She was working so hard on that putting at the end that it was just like let me get better. I want to correct this, and so she's driven by trying to improve on everything she's got. I really think she's going to be a force.
2: Absolutely. Fun to watch her all week. Fun to watch Aphrodite Dang, Brooke Henderson, some great highlights as well. Now, Bob, before we let you go, you're on the tee in 20 minutes. Do you have an over-under here for us?
3: The over-under is going to be getting all 18 holes. I mean, we're not pressed for time. It's just going to be whether I have enough energy left after 2 weeks on the road here. But I would say my high-low number I'll put at 85. How's that?
2: Hey, I like it. I like it. We'll be monitoring hopefully some live updates throughout the rest of the show. But it's been a busy couple weeks here for you, Bob. Play well today. Safe travels. And I'm sure you're looking forward to your own bed.
3: Thanks. Have a great day, everybody.
2: Now, I haven't received a live update from Bob yet. He did tell me he's flying home tonight. I have been texting with him, but he did not directly answer my question about how the round is going so far. Now, Mark, before we go to break, the three of us played with Nick from TaylorMade about a month ago, maybe 3 weeks ago. And I thought the speed in Bob's swing was up. I thought he was hitting it way further. So I think he's going to crush the under on that 85. What do you think?
4: Yeah, I mean, he's just got, if he can rely on the draw, Bob plays so well when he knows it's going to turn over those 5 yards. Like he hits that little pause with that soft draw. But you're right, the bat speed was up. He's always a great putter. Going to be curious to see. I didn't know Kara broke 90 for the first time either. I learned that a little bit. So Mrs. Golf Talk Canada broke 50 this year for the first time. So everybody getting better except you and I, Adam.
2: Yeah, exactly. Yeah. And that's the way it should be, right? Yeah. We're all about giving, right? We're giving to everyone. We're supporting everyone to get better in their their conquest. All right. When we come back here on Golf Talk Canada, we're going to revisit the gambling conversation we had off the top, whether you're a fan screaming at a player at a PGA Tour event or whether the PGA Tour needs to do a better job with injury transparency. What are we talking about? We discuss next.
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2: 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Scully and Zacchino here with you. Now, we do a lot of gambling-related talk on our show, on all platforms, really, here on TSN, looking at odds, looking at favorites, dark horses, value plays, that sort of thing. And heading into any tournament he plays in, Scottie Scheffler is a huge pre-tournament betting favorite. Well, because the stats are unbelievable. He's had another very consistent season. Now, entering last week at the BMW Championship, his odds were plus 310. The second shortest odds were plus 1,500 in a 50-player field, which is crazy. So when Scheffler got off to kind of a slow start, people were wondering, what's going on? Is he a little worn out from playing in Memphis, maybe? Well, Scottie Scheffler revealed yesterday that he's been dealing with hand, foot, and mouth disease all week, which sounds incredibly painful and uncomfortable and just weird. But there was no sign of this. There was no injury report like we see in the NFL or any other sport, really, or day-to-day, 15-day DL, etc., where Scheffler went out and said he probably should have withdrawn from the tournament, Mark, which is kind of crazy. What do you think about this? Does the PGA Tour need to release some sort of injury report, or do we need more honesty from players? So whether you're someone who gambles or someone who covers the sport, or both, maybe knows a little more about what's going on?
4: I think yes, full stop, right? I think as they go deeper into these weeds of gambling and or you do what you and I do for a living and things of that nature, I think certainly. I mean, where did this come from? Was he hanging out at a farm? You know, did he go milk his own cow? Like, how do we get here? I mean, how do you end up with this? I thought this was like a weird, like you've been hanging out or the wrong cattle. Does he? I mean, just bizarre. The whole thing's bizarre. But yeah, there's a bigger picture question here. And I would say this to any sport, including my own, and including my own one of my own employers. If you're going to go down this well, if you're going to go down this road, which you have clearly chosen that you are going down, that you are hitching your wagon, at least part of it, to this aspect of sports, which is gambling, that you need to take everything that comes with it. Right? You can't say, yeah, we're going to have like a feed of gambling over here, and we're going to, you know, put odds out, and we're going to be open to this, and we're going to embrace it and use it as a one tool in the way to grow this sport, the way NFL's become the biggest monster in the room. But you can't do it and then say, yeah, but we're not going to have injury reports, or we're not going to be aware of hecklers, and we're not going to... They need to get ahead of all of these things. There needs to almost be, and there might be, and I'm unaware of it, Scully, but there almost needs to be a committee, subcommittee, somewhere in the hierarchy brain trust of the PGA Tour that specifically deals with these types of issues. Because I feel, to some degree, I feel like it's a bit of a USGA move here, where it's like the horses have already left the barn, and then 8 years later, we're going to go, oh, maybe we should have addressed this. You know, that's a USGA move. It's one of their best moves, by the way. It's their signature move. The USGA trying to put the horses back in the barn is the equivalent of Hulk Hogan in the atomic leg drop. You know it's coming. You know the signature move. Here it comes. This is how the end. This is how the match ends. The PGA Tour's usually been better, typically has been better from an organizational standpoint, as has the PGA of America, in getting ahead of certain these types of things. Right now, I feel rightfully or wrongfully, and again, maybe there's things happening behind the scenes that I'm unaware of. Adam, I feel like we're not on top of it right now.
2: No, exactly. And given that there are gambling channels specifically for that, and how we cover it so much in every sport, and it's interesting because obviously, like in the NFL, the specific nature that injuries are released, and it's, you know, whoever's left toenail, like you get so much. Like, you know so much about the injury. Baseball's the same thing. Hockey's a little different. Upper body, lower body, they aren't as descriptive with the injuries. But especially with something like this, with hand, foot, and mouth, where Scotty was saying he could barely grip a golf club and he wasn't shaking anyone's hand. Yeah, that just seems incredibly painful. Hopefully he gets better here soon. He seemed kind of optimistic. He was feeling a little better about the whole thing. But this is, again, we'll have a whole show, Mark, on this at some point in the shoulder season. I'm curious to hear Bob's take too on this, because it's something that continues to change with the landscape of sports, which is fascinating. I want to ask you about Rory McIlroy, because Rory had a very strong finish, a third place finish at the BMW Championship. When it got down to a tie with him and Wyndham Clark going back and forth, at least in my perspective anyway, I thought Rory was going to win by two or three and not lose by two or three. What did you make of Rory's performance?
4: But you can't play professional golf at the highest level from the rough. Especially on big ballparks where they give you, by the way, very generous landing areas. I mean, like, those were long, adult size, got to be a certain height to get on the ride holes. But they had some, you know, I wouldn't call this a holly when it comes to having to thread the needle here. And his inability to hit the fairway with the driver cost him this golf tournament. It cost him some horrible bogeys on the front nine. And it cost him a sloppy bogey that led to bad decision-making on the 17th hole. It was just bad. And he knew it. He hasn't been playing a lot. This was, again, another week of knocking the rust off. But for someone who is generally considered one of the greatest drivers of the golf ball in the world, this was not a great performance off the tee. And one would argue, Scully, like, would he have won any other major this year if we weren't at Augusta, the way he drove the golf ball at the Masters? Like, he didn't drive it great at that. He drove it a mile, but he kind of drove it all over the place at Augusta. But Augusta, You don't need to drive it straight. You just got to keep it in front of you. Now, are there spots like you can't hit at Augusta? Of course, everybody knows the spots. We've watched the golf tournament religiously our entire life. Everyone knows the golf course like the back of their hand. They know the spots you can't hit it, right? Don't hit it in the bunker right on one. Don't hit it in the trees left on two. Don't hit it in the trees or the trees left on 13. If you hit it trees right on 13, it's a three-shot hole. Like, we walk through the whole golf course. Don't drive it too far left and long on 15, or you got to hit a heroic snap hook 7-iron like Rory did to win a couple of years ago, right? Yeah. So we know the golf course on the back of your hand, but he couldn't drive it like that anywhere else on the planet and win a major championship. Maybe LACC for a U.S. Open a few years back. But, I mean, you really got to pick your spot. So this has become a theme for Rory. And if he's going to get back to major form somewhere other than Augusta in 27, he needs to drive it better. Full stop. You know, one could argue that the bunker he found off the tee coming home was a bit unlucky because that bunker was 350 from the tee. But with great power comes great responsibility, Adam.
10: That's right. That's right. Let's put that on a t-shirt. I absolutely love that. But Rory McIlroy, we'll make our picks for the Tour Championship on Wednesday. I'm curious where the three of us lie with Rory McIlroy. Could he be peaking at the right time? Maybe Scottie Scheffler isn't 100%. We'll make our picks that coming on Wednesday's show. All right, when we come back here on GTC, we'll tell you about a couple giveaways and we'll wrap up our number one.
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2: Looking forward to being in Myrtle Beach next week. Much more on that coming up in hour number two and on next week's show. We have a couple giveaways here. We're giving away some Vigor sunglasses. Stay tuned to our social media channels on Instagram to see the latest winner. And we're giving away a different pair of sunglasses on this week's show. Again, stay tuned to Instagram, to Golf Talk Canada Television, radio, the works, to see what we're giving away in regards to those new sunglasses. And we have some TaylorMade wedges to give away, a pair of MG5 wedges after Scottie Scheffler won the BMW Championship. And Mark, hard to believe, this week, this is the final week a member of Team TaylorMade, if they win, our audience can also win. The summer's flown by.
4: Completely flown by. I felt like we got on a wheel in Jan, February, we haven't got off, you know, with the blur that is the PGA Tour season. And we're going to have a lot of stuff to talk about, though, and to do this off season, Scully, because we're going to see schedules released for next year, which aren't going to have too many changes. I think we know most of them already. But I anticipate announcements coming, you know, soon for 2028 with some type of formal schedule of where this tour is going in 2028. So there's going to be a lot of stuff off the golf course happening. What happens with John Rahm? What happens with Bryson DeChambeau? Live 2.0, does it exist? If it exists, how and for who and why? I mean, because do we need another DP World Tour that plays for less money? It just doesn't make sense to me. I don't know. There's so much in the offseason, but we'll hand out a big one next week and then a President's Cup. And then we're into that. Then we'll see big story north of the border for us in the fall. Can Canadians keep their cards?
2: Yeah.
4: Which Canadians get status of the PGA Tour in a very important 2027 that will dictate an even harder tour to be on in 2028?
2: And especially seeing Canadians thrive on other tours, given the LPGA Tour, PGA Tour, America's Corn Ferry Tour. Let's see what the Canadians have in store on the PGA Tour this fall. Now, Mark, you mentioned the President's Cup. That's also coming up at the end of September. And when we come back here on Golf Talk Canada, the U.S., the automatic top six qualifiers are signed, sealed, delivered. They are in. We'll talk about them. And if Mark and I were the captain, who would we pick as our captain selections? We discussed that. So much more when hour number two gets underway right here on Golf Talk Canada.
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2: Welcome back inside Golf Talk Canada, hour number two, the back nine here on the show. Adam Scully and Mark Zucchino here with you. Bob will be back with us on Wednesday. Weeksy currently playing Royal Mayfair Golf Club right now. Still waiting for a live score update from Bob. I have not received that yet, but that's okay. Mark, lots going on in the world of golf. We'll get to a bunch of that in Winners Weird and What, but also some big President's Cup news that happened at the conclusion of the BMW Championship. The top six automatic qualifiers are set for the United States for the upcoming President's Cup. World number one, Scottie Scheffler, leading the way, followed by Cameron Young, Wyndham Clark, Sam Burns, Russell Henley, and Colin Morikawa. So initially, when you look at that top six for Team USA, well, there's a lot of strength at the top. There's consistency. And, Mark, there's players who have a ton of experience in these team events as well.
4: And when you consider the history of the U.S. and this competition, where the international team, you know, has won, what, once and has had a tie in the history of this event, I don't have a lot of hope for the international team this year. I feel terrible saying that because I hope I'm wrong. I would really love to see the international team win. I'm hoping there's a Canadian on that team. In all likelihood, we've got one with Corey Connors. We may have a second. It's going to be interesting to see if Jeff Ogilvie decides that he wants his team to have pairings or he just wants individuals. I mean, I'm not in the room. If he wants pairings, certainly you could make an argument that, you know, Nick Taylor's a clutch putter and a big-time player when it counts, and I can just put him out with Corey Connors, and I want that natural Canadian pairing. So there's the argument for that. If that's the case, I'm assuming then Casey Jarvis would be your odd man out in that international team. But to get to your question, or to your point, so 2 years ago in Montreal, we had what you could argue was the largest home field advantage in International President's Cup history. We had three Canadians on that team on Canadian soil. Should have been four Canadians. We had three. Now we take that team 2 years later. We remove the home field advantage. And we make Adam Scott, Jason Day, and Hideki Matsuyama 2 years older. That are fundamental parts of that team. I just don't see how that team competes over 4 days with the U.S. team. Scully, I just don't see it. Could they win a session like we did on Friday where we got back into Montreal and we kicked their butt and cleaned their clocks and the energy was amazing? Some of the best energy I've ever felt in my career on the PGA Tour. Yes. Can we do that? Certainly. Over 4 days, based on the scenario I just laid out for you, how does that team win?
2: Yeah, absolutely. And that's where you look at how the U.S. plays in the President's Cup and how the U.S. plays in a Ryder Cup. If the U.S. played the way they did in a Ryder Cup in the President's Cup, it'd be a different story. I think the internationals would have more of a chance to win. Is that pressure? Yes, probably. Are the U.S. maybe a little more loosey-goosey at a President's Cup event? Absolutely. But we were both at Royal Montreal at different times 2 years ago, and the atmosphere there was great. It was unbelievable. But this U.S. team is strong at the top. Hopefully we see two Canadians on the International President's Cup team. TBD on that. But, Mark, what we can do now is look at the U.S. President's Cup team and have a little fun and decide, hey, if we were the captain, both of us, who would we pick to be our captain selections? Brant Snedeker, the man who was captain, Team USA. He has six captain's picks. What do you think? How would you put it together to put together your captain's picks?
4: I'm looking at this here. I don't think there's a lot of decision-making, Scully. I mean, Chris Goddard's number seven, right?
2: Yeah.
4: Ben Griffin is eight. Okay? Goddard's a lock. Won three times this year. Griffin has not played great this year. He's kind of tumbled down the list, right? He's lost three spots in recent weeks, months. But he's a multiple winner on the PGA Tour. He's still in the eighth spot. You would have to build a huge case to leapfrog somebody that close to the top six. It's not like he's 11 or 12. Xander Schauffele going to be a part of this team for obvious reasons. JJ Spahn part of this team for obvious reasons. So here's where it gets interesting. Justin Thomas at 11. Okay. Pretty solid year. Certainly not in the category of, you know, Xander Schauffele in the last few years, etc. But has a great history of match play. He's 11. here's the spot where I think there's an argument. Jacob Bridgman hasn't done much, if anything, as of late. He's hanging on to the 12 spot. Most of these points were collected 6, 7, 8, 9 months ago that put him on this 12 spot. And right behind him is Patrick Cantlay, who is coming in and coming in hot after now playing his way into the Tour Championship after a big BMW Championship, which he played himself into in Memphis. He's moved up 4 spots in the last week or so. Okay, he's in the 13 spot, and there's a very good chance that he catches Jacob Bridgman by the time we exit the Tour Championship. He's only 100 and so points behind, but 150 points behind Jacob Bridgman as we enter the Tour Championship. I think that's where the discussion is, and my gut tells me that if Cantlay catches Bridgman, then Snedeker just goes down 1 to 12 straight down the line. And if he doesn't catch Bridgman, that's where he's making the decision, right there in that 12 spot. But I don't think he's got a lot of work.
2: I'm curious, too, just having looked at this a little longer now, the Ben Griffin factor. He's not in the Tour Championship. Now, he did start the year second on Team USA's points list, and now he has dropped to 8th, but with no form. And when he played at the Ryder Cup last year, he only played in 2 sessions. Now, he did win a singles match, so that's one. But he hasn't really shown much, Mark, at all, like over the last little bit. A T44 finish, the BMW, over the weekend. 50-player field, by the way. So near last place in that field. But then you look at some of these other guys. Akshay Bhatia, he's 14th right now. He won earlier in the season. Hasn't really done a lot since then. Matt McNeely's at 15. He was probably the number one or two snub on the Ryder Cup team last year. Maverick McNeely, who's a great putter on the PGA Tour, he's at 15. Then there's names like Ryan Gerard had a really good summer, 16. And that's where my mind immediately goes to the younger guys. Like, why not give Jackson Koivun a chance? Why not give a Thor Bjornsson or a Michael Brennan a chance to get some experience here, given the strength of field at the top with guys like Scheffler and Cam Young and Morikawa, et cetera, et cetera? Give one of those guys a chance, so come Adair Manor next year, where I would think one of those players for Team USA is going to qualify or be named a pick, maybe they won't be as nervous in a team competition. They'll still be nervous, but they have that experience going into what will be a very hostile environment at Adair Manor.
4: I agree, especially if you're thinking big picture long term. Problem is, Snedeker's trying to win and win right now, and that's probably all he's really concerned about. From a big picture Team USA top-down kind of what's the future look like. Yeah. And certainly the President's Cup, based on what we, you know, spoke about off the top of the segment, would be the place to do this, right? I mean, they're going to win this competition. So who's in that 12 spot? Let's be honest. Who's in the 11 spot? Doesn't matter. You could theoretically add Koivun and Brennan, Koivun and Thor Bjornsson and Brennan. You could do both. You could do all of those things, and I don't think it affects the outcome of this event. Are you leapfrogging guys that earned it, that should be there? I don't know. Does that part come in part of the equation? Like, all these things matter. I don't know the answers. I don't necessarily disagree with what you're saying, because hopefully it would prepare them a little bit. You better be. If you're going to leave a Patrick Cantlay off this team, though, or a Justin Thomas off this team, you better be comfortable that whoever you put there is a future lock of international team competition. Because if you were to leave Justin Thomas or Patrick Cantlay or somebody like that off the President's Cup team, put Jackson Koivun on that team because he's the future of U.S. golf, and then he basically pulls a Nick Dunlap and goes lost in the wilderness in 2027 and is nowhere near that Ryder Cup team. how's that sitting now? I don't know. It's not easy to do. I personally think if they had made it to the Tour Championship, this was a bigger conversation. If you get to the Tour Championship, it is the equivalent of winning on the PGA Tour. You make it to all the signature events, which you do at the BMW, but you also get into all the majors, and you get a two-year exemption on the PGA Tour, which is what you get with a win on the PGA Tour. So what the PGA Tour is saying and what the World of Golf is saying, if you were top 30 at the end of the year, it is like winning a golf tournament. Mm-hmm. So if Jackson Koivun or Michael Brennan or Michael Thorbjornsson were to get to the Tour Championship top 30, where did Thorbjornsson finish? Skulls, was he the closest? I think, or was Brennan the closest?
2: No, Brennan. So Brennan came top 10 this past week, by the way, but he will not be playing in the Tour Championship. Thorbjornsson was 44th in the FedEx Cup standings. Koivun didn't make it past the first leg. And for Michael Brennan, he finished 46th. So
4: if one of them makes it to the Tour Championship, I think this is a much harder conversation. Because in the world of the golf's eyes, at least in the PGA Tour's eyes, that's another win. So what we're saying is that Koivun, Thorbjornsson, or Brennan would have had theoretically two wins under their belts coming home. How do you leave them off the team?
2: Yeah,
4: I think now it's a harder conversation. But I do get every one of your points in all of this.
2: Mm-hmm. And I will point out, too, Jacob Bridgman finished ninth last week at the BMW Championship, so a good finish if he plays well, which we have seen, obviously, in the past. He won at Riviera, of all places, so the guy knows how to play. He was the top-ranked player in the FedEx Cup standings at the Masters as well, so this guy has played a lot of good golf. Definitely a conversation we will continue to push forward once Team USA makes their captain's picks. We'll have all the latest and the greatest of the President's Cup. All right, when we come back here on GTC, we turn our attention to Myrtle Beach, which we're heading to next week.
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2: Golf Talk Canada continues. As Mark and I mentioned off the top of the show, we're going on a little GTC road trip starting on Sunday, where we are off to Myrtle Beach and then we're off to PEI. It's going to be a lot of fun to spend a lot of time together with our partners as well. To not only our business partners, but our life partners as well. That just sounded weird. Anyway, Mark, just how excited are you to head to Myrtle Beach?
4: Yeah, it's gonna. You know what? You're gonna laugh, but I felt cold yesterday and today. It's getting cold. It's starting to turn. I'm looking forward to just. I know I just need to bring shorts. You know, this is gonna be a tough packing job, Scully.
2: I've been thinking about this, yes.
4: Because we've got super hot golf weather during the day in Myrtle Beach. Then we have 19th hole hosting duties and convention floor air conditioning weather in the evening in Myrtle Beach. And then from there, the four of us are going to fly to PEI, where, I mean, in 2 weeks' time, what do we bring? I don't know what to wear. Are we into like fall golf gear at that time? Are we still into shorts? I don't know. I know one thing. I know we're tight on space and whatnot, but I don't see any way around not bringing a larger suitcase.
2: Have to. Oh, yeah. And maybe six pairs of shoes. You know, we'll have that discussion with Bob on Wednesday because I know he'll be curious how many pairs of I think I brought five pairs of shoes to Ireland, which was a little.
4: We're going to need at least two. We're going to need two pair of golf shoe, right? Yep. We're going to need casual shoes and maybe I think I can get away with four or five. I don't think I'm going to need to bring six. You need something comfortable for the convention floor, standing around that concrete convention floor. I might need some Adidas Boost for that. Just the all white Boost. Mm-hmm. Can throw them on with any color of pant and not worry about it. Because the standing around on the you don't know this, but you get to my age, the knees in the back standing on the concrete all day or all evening. Not that we have a huge amount of duties, but I know we're going to be hosting some stuff and engaging with the Canadians that are in town visiting and playing in the event and things of that nature. So unless I want to wear some kind of knee pad.
2: Oh, we're going there. Yeah, we could. Yeah, that'd be bold. That'd be
4: a little different.
2: But we've got lots coming up on Myrtle Beach over the next couple weeks here on the show. Let's kick things off here. Here's Mark talking with Scott Taylor from Myrtle Beach about all things, what we can expect when we get there next week.
4: Scott, thanks so much for taking the time to do this with me here, Golf Talk Canada. First off, congratulations. Major success. Not only is the 2026
3: Myrtle Beach World Amateur sold out. It sold out fairly quickly. I remember getting that email saying, too bad, so sad, the door's closed if you're not registered. Like, amazing. Well done.
7: Oh, thank you so much. Yeah, you know, it's we're in our 43rd year, and so years of great history, you know, you guys helping us out, getting the word out. So we're very fortunate with the team effort this year that we were able to reach our goal.
3: How many bodies are we roughly talking here for the World Amateur? How many participants? I

0: It's my second time visiting the event and being part of the 19th hole. We'll be doing that again this year as well. For our viewers, our listeners, people that have never been to the 19th hole before, it's the world's largest 19th hole. Give a little idea of what that's like on that convention floor.
1: That's right. You know, it's pretty amazing. You know, we've got all 3,000 participants will go out and play their competitive round and usually come back to their hotel, regroup, grab their guest or spouse, and then join us from 6 to 9 each night. We take over the Myrtle Beach Convention Center and then part of the ballrooms at the Sheraton Hotel attached for the world's largest 19th hole. And you've got a dozen restaurants. We've got contests, games, prize giveaways, music, entertainment. It really is a lot of fun.
0: Yeah, amazing stuff. And what now, I mean, for anybody watching this or listening to this going, wow, I'd like to do this. Can't do it this year. How early do you guys start registering for 2027?
1: So keep an eye out. It'll be just after the new year. We'll open registration for 2027, which, like you said, it'll be a pretty big year in Myrtle Beach golf, the 100 years of golf in our area. It'll be the 44th year for the World Am. But yeah, we're excited. We generated a lot of interest and a lot of hype. So we hope next year will be even bigger and better.
0: Scott, before we let you go, Adam and I can't wait to get there. We're really looking forward to it. I haven't played much golf this year, so I'm really excited to finally get to play some golf on some great golf courses. How many golf courses roughly are used for 3,000 participants in a World Amateur?
1: You know, we're really fortunate. Without the golf course support, we really couldn't hold the event. But we've got 56 of our area golf courses host at least one round or more throughout the event. It'll be 30 golf courses per day that'll be hosting the event. So, you know, it really is a melting pot of golfers that come in from the youngest age at 18 years old to the oldest in their 90s. Getting together for, you know, a competitive, fun experience. And, you know, I will say to future participants, if you're not into the competitive side of it, we do have a just for fun flight, which continues to get more popular, where you can just come down, enjoy all the great golf we offer, enjoy the experience of the 19th hole without having the added pressure of shooting a low score.
0: Yeah, I mean, I noticed that you guys are kind of touching all the bases, the just for fun flight, but there's also, you know, different age groups. You've got the seniors covered. You got the younger players covered, men, women, all different varieties of handicaps. So, I mean, you'll find, you know, very similar people to play with, meet a ton of people from around the world. And even though I know it's competitive and I know people are there to try to play well and win in most of the divisions, the atmosphere is more celebratory, and people have been doing it for years. I met people that were there for their 20th World Amateur the last time there. Last time I was on the 19th floor, I had people walking up to me from Southern Ontario and other parts of Canada saying, hey, we listen to you guys every week, or we watch you guys every week. So it was great to see Canadians down there. It's a real golf celebration. Really looking forward to it, Scott. And then for those of you who want to visit the beach, fall's a great time to visit the beach, so don't forget to check out Myrtle Beach and everything it has to offer to maybe extend your Canadian golf season in South Carolina. Scott, we'll see you in a couple of weeks. Looking forward to it.
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2: Oh, it's going to be a lot of fun. We're heading to Myrtle Beach next Sunday, shooting a bunch of content, playing some golf, and hopefully some low scores as well, Mark. Some lower scores than we've had in the last couple rounds anyway. Let's put it like that. All right. When we come back here on GTC, Rory McIlroy. Well, we spoke about him earlier in the show. We're going to hear from Rory McIlroy a couple times because he's playing a starring role today in Winners, Weird, and What. And we'll do that when we come back right here on Golf Talk Canada.
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6: 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Adam Scully, Mark Zucchino here with you. Time now for our favorite time of the show. It is Winners, Weird, and What. And this week, Mark, you have the tea.
7: I'll answer the question. You want answers? I think I'm entitled. You want answers?
8: I want the truth.
7: You can't handle the truth.
9: All right, my winner this week, boys. Okay, Rory's going to show up a few times in this. We know that, okay? But I love the sound. This created some controversy online. A lot of people did not like these comments. Before we get to them, Scully, did you like these comments for Maury? Like, when you first heard them, what was your initial reaction? Because some people were saying, oh, I much preferred the way Scottie Scheffler answered the same question.
10: I mean, I've come to learn that Rory's just a super honest guy. Maybe the comment's a little snarky.
9: Yeah.
10: I think you could describe it that, especially when you see his face making the comments.
9: Which you'll see on TV.
10: Which you'll see on TV.
9: Yes.
10: But he's an honest guy. And from that, I liked it.
9: So he was asked about big names coming back to the PGA Tour with the likelihood of the eventual folding of LIV Golf, or at least LIV Golf as we know it, and how those players could move the needle for the PGA Tour. Let's hear the comments from Rory McIlroy.
11: Are there guys, if it goes away, that should be allowed back?
12: I mean, I'd argue, have they brought value to LIV? You know, I think PGA Tour is in a really good spot.
13: All right, Bob.
9: There you go. I would argue, did they bring value to LIV? And what Rory's really saying here, I think, at the end of the day is they took a lot of big names in the world of golf. They took a lot of quote-unquote superstars in the game of golf. None of it mattered, Scully. I mean, with the exception of Australia, maybe the odd visit to a South Africa, markets that are rightfully starved for big name golf. And I don't disagree with that. Like, I think we should be going, thus the new Australian Open support from the PGA Tour and DP World Tour. Long time overdue. Should have happened years ago. Not arguing that whatsoever. But with the exception of a couple spots like that, these big names did nothing. Didn't give them TV traction. Didn't erase the $5 billion in deficit. So yeah, it's snarky. Yeah, it's blunt. Yeah, Rory's taking a shot, but he isn't wrong, is he?
10: No, he's not wrong. He's not wrong at all. And I'm glad you mentioned the markets that LIV has had success at. South Africa, Australia. The vibe, the atmosphere was incredible. But then you can look at the team competition championship yesterday, in Indianapolis, and I think if I counted correctly, Mark, there might have been seven people watching the trophy presentation, and the players didn't even look excited, and it was in the U.S., right? So I'm curious to see where Liv really does go from here.
9: Felt more like a funeral than a celebration. Yes. Okay, my weird is, speaking of Liv, a lot of reports this week that the Public Investment Fund and Yasser were so embarrassed, Scully, by the outburst of Sergio Garcia that this was the reason. This was the reason that they pulled their funding from LIV Golf. Give me a break. If anybody believes that, you're insane. Okay? The Public Investment Fund has lost a lot of money in the last 12 months due to a lot of changes in the landscape in the Middle East, which we're not going to get into in this show because we're a golf show, not a geopolitical show. But the fact of the matter is they've pulled the plug on a lot of projects and are down, depending on where you read in their portfolio, 4 to 7% in growth, subtracting the other way, billions of dollars in the wrong direction, pulling the plug on some of the most elaborate real estate developments ever planned in the history of man that were well on their way into being built, and the plug was pulled. They've lost $5 billion in LIV Golf. This is the reason why the plug was pulled. Was the Sergio outburst embarrassing? Sure. You know, we all know Yasser wanted to be a member at Augusta National. Now one of his boys is destroying, and a former Masters champion is destroying, a tee deck. I get it. But Scully, that's not the reason here.
10: No, not at all. Not at all. And it just seems like an excuse that was trying to be made. We all make excuses sometimes on a golf course, off the golf course, but this just seems like an excuse they were trying to make. And was it a great great look on Sergio? It was the exact opposite. He was a little child, really, out there. And we've seen him have these sort of outbursts, really, throughout his career, unfortunately for him, for a guy with so much talent. The fact that it happened at Augusta, obviously, it was not a great look overall.
9: Not a great look at all overall. Okay, and my what this week is, I totally forget my what. No, good, horrible.
10: Yes.
9: Did you see this? Did you see this?
10: I did.
9: I don't want to make light of this. I don't want to make fun of it. I'm just in shock. And that's why it's my what. What were they thinking? You know I'm not a big consumer of YouTube golf and influencer golf. I know there's a lot of them that are very good that know what they're talking about. Like there's a lot of great instruction and things like that. There's a lot of really bad instruction, by the way, as well. That's the problem with social media and YouTube. What, there is no filter. There is no governance here. So you don't really know what you're getting. But a lot of it is excellent. A lot of it is garbage. Now, Good would be one of the larger influencer handles in the world of golf. A lot of different people under their umbrella. They've had some changing faces over the years. It's quite a large group of influencer / entertainers. The commercial they dropped for a Callaway driver to collab with Callaway, and now they've issued an apology. But how this even got through the cracks, how this got approved, it's not like someone pushes a button and sends this out. I mean, this had to go through a lot of legal, a lot of creative people sign off. There was a lot of eyeballs on this before they said, yeah, let's go with this. And if you haven't seen it, it's really disturbing. And I'm not a person that gets offended, as you know, Scully. And I'm not someone who, I believe we lived in too much in a world of participation trophies and people offended for everything, and I can't stand it, and the political correctness makes me sick to my stomach. And just because you're offended doesn't mean you're right. So I'm not one of those guys. But this is offensive, and this is offside to anyone who cares at all about domestic violence, women's rights, and things of that nature. To give you a summary of what happens, a young guy sees a young woman pull a driver out of his golf bag. It's a new Callaway driver. He goes rushing across the tee deck and basically slams her to the ground, points his finger in his face, her face, and says, "Don't touch my new driver," something along those lines. Mm-hmm. I don't know who they think they're selling golf clubs to. I don't know if they think this was funny. It was the furthest thing in the world from funny. I hated it. And then I start to wonder how actually offensive this is. Because if I find it offensive and I think it's in bad taste, man, it's really got to be. in bad taste. Because think of all the snowflakes out there. They must be losing their minds. Their heads must be exploding because this is disgusting. And if I'm finding it disgusting, it must really be disgusting, Scully.
10: Yeah, and you just wonder, like, what idea, like, lost to that, right? Like, when you were holding two different sketches out or outlines out and saying, oh, you know what, let's actually go with this instead of something else. You're like, really, guys? Really? And maybe, I don't know if they thought they were being funny or thought the marketing ploy was going to work. Well, it simply did not. And you mentioned both Good Callaway, both putting apologies out, but this was just beyond disturbing.
9: Again, the apologies came. I'm not suggesting that there's people within these organizations that aren't authentically sorry and aren't authentically apologizing. I totally get that. But, I mean, this had to go through so many hands to see daylight. And in today's world and landscape, it's shocking. It's shockingly offensive and shockingly stupid as well. Anyway, Skulls, the tea, sir, is now yours.
8: 348. Oh, man, that is sweet.
10: Okay, Mark, thank you. Now, we played a clip from Rory McIlroy earlier in the segment talking about his thought on the LIV players, if they were to come back to the PGA Tour, what kind of value they would bring to the tour. During that same press conference, Rory had an interesting thought about the PGA Tour Player of the Year. Now, keep in mind, this was before the BMW Championship got underway. Here's Rory McIlroy.
12: I'm not the Player of the Year. No chance. Scotty is.
14: There you go.
12: Sorry, there's 2 weeks to go, but
14: right.
12: I firsthand watched him for the first 2 days last week, and if he keeps playing like that, if he gains 9 strokes on the greens every week, we're all effed.
10: There you go. Simply put, right? Makes sense. Now, obviously, Scotty didn't play that way. He was a little injured or sick or both, I guess you could call it, this past week. But Player of the Year, it's going to be a fascinating conversation over the next couple weeks here on GTC. Okay, my weird this week goes back to the CPKC Women's Open. Final round, Gina Kim, she's on the 15th hole in a greenside bunker, and let's just say she scalded just a little bit over the green into a hospitality unit right beside a coffee maker. Now, we've seen players hit shots into grandstands. Maybe they've unfortunately hit someone. Maybe they're behind a bar. Maybe they're into a food area. But a coffee maker, Mark, this is a first for me. I've never seen this before.
9: I love this, but do you not think that we should do, like, at some point, a Golf Talk Canada top 10 list of top 10 weirdest, like, whether it's, you know, places of look at, like, weirdest shots from hospitality. You remember Mickelson a few years ago up
10: top? Yeah, back-to-back days.
9: I can't remember. Someone hit it in a cup. They've seen them in cups and in chair pockets over the years. Yeah. One time it landed in a volunteer's pocket or spectator's actual side pocket. I mean, there's a top 10 list here of weirdest, you know, locations that professional golfers have hit their golf ball to. But this is certainly up there. The coffee maker is a beauty.
10: Yeah, and I think Brooks Koepka a couple of years ago hit a ball into a volunteer's pocket or drink. No, it was their shoe. Sorry, it was their shoe. For some reason, their shoe was off, and he hit his ball, a tee shot, at Torrey Pines into someone's shoe. That's very hard to do. Anyway, my what this week, what a wild Sunday for Gary Woodland. Now, Gary Woodland was one shot off the lead heading into the ninth hole where he cold-topped his tee shot. Yes, he fully cold-topped it. The ball went into a creek not quite 100 yards from this par 4 where he would have had probably no idea there was a creek there. And he just cold-topped it into the creek, made double on the hole, but he bounced back. He grinded, which was awesome to see, to shoot 69 and to make it to the Tour Championship, moving from 31st to 18th in the FedEx Cup standings. Mark, this is not only one of the best golf stories of the year, this is one of the best sports stories of the year. Gary Woodland, unbelievable.
9: I do. I agree with you 1,000%. It's the golf story of the year. It's one of the best sports stories of the year, and it keeps getting better. It just keeps growing. from what he's had to come back through, the transparency with the public and the PGA Tour, and to come out on the winning side, not just winning the tournament, but making a tour championship. I mean, this is just awesome. We've had some good ones this year too, Skulls, with Bud Cauley winning the RBC Canadian Open and what he's come back from, with Alex Fitzpatrick alongside his brother getting his PGA Tour card at the Zurich from zero status to full status. A lot of good stories. But this Gary Woodland, for me, is the best one.
15: Yeah, I think our feats of strength and Festivus later this year. Hard to believe I'm saying Festivus on August 25th. I think there's going to be some really positive feats of strength this year, and you just mentioned a couple of those there, which is great. All right, when we come back here on GTC, we'll wrap up today's show, let you know when you can watch and listen to us the rest of the week.
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15: 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Then 7 p.m., we're back here on the TSN Radio Network. Then on Thursday, a special 1 p.m. edition of GTC. You can watch us on TSN 3 and 5. Mark, as well, a couple giveaways. We're launching another Vigor sunglasses giveaway later today on Instagram. As well, TaylorMade giving away two MG5 wedges. We'll announce that tomorrow on social media as well. And Z, this is the last week of our TaylorMade giveaways throughout the summer. It's ending with the Tour Championship.
9: Yeah, I can't believe we're here already. Tour Championship, it's over. We still got lots to cover, lots to talk about the rest of the way, but your last chance to win. Hey, the way Rory's playing, if Scotty's healthy, is Scotty going to be healthy? I mean, there's so much. We've got a lot of chances. Morikawa had a good week as well. Yeah. He's a team Taylor man. So there's chances to give away something big. We will wait and see.
15: Yes, we will. And hey, it's been a fun couple hours here, my man. I got into a lot. Glad we got Bob into the show, too. I did reach out to Bob again looking for an update. He did not reply to me. So he's either so focused on his golf game right now, or he's playing so badly that he just doesn't want to tell us how he's playing. In any case, we'll get a full response. Bob flying back tonight, finally back on home soil. We'll get a full recap from Bob on Wednesday, plus a couple of special guests also joining us on Wednesday's show. Mark, enjoy the rest of your day. We will chat again right here Wednesday, 10 a.m. TSN Radio Network. Thanks so much for joining us today on GTC. And remember, the first good decision for the golf course starts in the closet.
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0: That division is not great. But I think the Jacksonville Jaguars, man, and however they find a way to manage Travis Hunter, because the kid want to go both ways. You saw he bulked up and put muscle on, but I really believe he'll be well served as a DB and maybe do the prime time thing, no pun intended, and be effective on some offensive critical situations down in distances. But I think this is a young team that could shock a lot of people. And Josh Hines Allen, who rushes the pass as well as anybody in the NFL, doesn't get talked about a lot. But this defensive line can get after people as well. And Walker on his extension. Like, there's a lot to like about Jacksonville.
1: Marcus Spears here on the Rich Eisen Show. Our radio audience has returned in the middle of all that. That was a question
0: radio.
1: I asked. Oh, yeah, ESPN Radio, sir. I asked Marcus teams that we're not talking about enough. He gave us Jacksonville in the AFC and the Saints in the NFC. Just to let everyone know, this show is partners with Gusto. 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Marcus Spears still here with us on the program for just a few more minutes. Listen, I was having fun before about my, I don't have a kid that's going to be the top recruit in all the land as yours is clearly on the hoop side of things, Marcus. But, you know, my son, if he does want to play football, my youngest son, he already is demanding of schools to wear number 84. Are you fine with that if he winds up at LSU, Marcus, and demands to wear 84?
0: I'm fine with that. There would be no cease and desist. There would be no...
1: We sure about that? We could.
0: Yeah, for sure, man. Where? Jerseys are made to be worn.
1: Is look, that right?
0: There are a few people where they should be retired, but I'm okay with that. And, Rich, I know what you're getting at, Richie. Look, don't cause no turmoil with me and my LSU family.
1: No, that's
0: but
1: all right.
0: But I will say this, and, Rich, you know I'm a man. I will say what's on my mind.
1: Yes.
0: It is crazy as hell to send a cease and desist letter over a jersey number that you ain't retired. I don't know what Jaden Camp thinking. I don't know why this even got to this point. Because even if you don't like it, how about we just have conversations with LSU and keep it personal? But that's the way I operate. I know we're in 2026 and, you know, everything got to be on TV and so publicized and on social media. You know, that's crazy as hell to me that you would go to that extent for somebody not to wear 5. Rich, listen.
1: Yes, sir.
0: If LSU called me and AD Verge Osbury called me and said, hey, man, the number one D lineman in the country wants to wear number 84, I will personally deliver it to his house if it's going to make him sign there. Like, so again, like, man, yeah. Yeah, it's crazy. It's crazy. I think it's just a time that we living in, man. Like, you call me old school, and Rich, you may be this way. Like, the asking of a jersey retirement is nuts to me. Mm-hmm. I think that's for other people to do. I think that's for the people at LSU to acknowledge and say, you know what, Jaden was so phenomenal with 5 on, we never going to let anybody wear it again. And I will say this, and I don't know the statistics on it. I know he won a Heisman, and that's a big deal. There's a Heisman given out every year. National champion, didn't win a national championship. Kind of don't know what team-wise that team will be remembered for. We remember Jaden Daniels, though, and we remember the wide receivers and some good players.
1: Yes, sir.
0: And this is not a knock on him, because if they retired, he's only the third Heisman Trophy winner in the history of the school. So if you retire.
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0: 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Howard in Los Angeles, you're on the Rich Eisen Show. What's up, Howard?
2: He's up.
0: You there, Howard? Oh, there we go. Put him back on hold.
1: No.
0: Sorry Howard. About all of that.
1: Howard.
0: Howard wanted to talk about Shador. Thought it would set things up for us. Because I just want to hit Shador here. I know we've been so all over this Browns quarterback story. Shador had this to say. You know, it's kind of funny how Shador, out of everybody, is supposed to be that kid, you know? That's supposed to be a kid who only cares about his image and about, you know, his brand.
1: The watch celebration.
0: Right.
1: The watch.
0: And all that stuff.
1: Yeah.
0: He's Deion's kid. That's the only reason why we're paying attention to him. And it's always interesting how he's the adult in the room in many different ways, too. This is what he had to say when he was asked about Watson being booed and Watson's reaction to it.
3: In general, I don't appreciate that at all. Just regardless of competition, we're all human beings. And I think we all need to understand that, you know, in this room, too. We're all humans. So it's like, I don't really do things to humans I won't really want done to me, you know, and I don't really like making people feel uncomfortable and in different spaces. And that's why even sometimes, like, daily things I do, like, I try to make sure everybody comfortable, you know, because a lot of things, just even how I am as a person, sometimes can make people uncomfortable, you know. So, I mean, I'm obviously aware of that. And just for all the fans and everything, like, we appreciate y'all and showing up and everything. And however y'all feel about the situation, about Deshaun and about everything, like, still, you know, I think it's more about a bigger purpose of just respect, you know. It's just a respect thing that I feel like should be there, because we all out there trying to do our best and trying to serve the franchise the best way possible. We going out there to win games. We're doing everything we can do. So, you know, I don't really appreciate that.
0: I thought he's supposed to be that person who's taking a selfie while doing that, right? I will always cape for this kid. Yeah. Everything about this kid, everything that he has done since he was born into this league, has been exactly counter to what everybody thought he was. And you know who's exactly like that? His dad.
1: Yep.
0: His dad. Like him smiling at the media going, you know, we're all, for everyone in this room too, we're all human. That's his dad. Do unto others, that's his dad. Talking about respect, that's his dad. But that's also him. And the reason why we're talking about him, sure, is his last name Sanders. The fan base digs him more than the other guy.
1: Yep.
0: The fan base believes in him more than the other guy. And still, the other guy gets the job. And he is not saying, I deserve it.
1: Exactly.
0: He, if he thought it was immature and he deserved it, would have taken a shovel and made the hole deeper for Deshaun. Instead, he defended him.
1: Yep.
0: If he was so immature that it was only about him and being famous and getting the starter's gig, he would have made it deeper for Deshaun to dig his way out and maybe taken the dirt and buried him with it. And he did the exact opposite. And I think it deserves to be pointed out that he's handling every turn to the best of his ability in a way that I think people thought he didn't have in him. I just wanted to say that to end hour two.
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14: 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It's Mike DiStefano filling in for Matthew Kaz here on Gameplay today. And I originally thought we were going to start the show by talking about the Blue Jays. Yeah, that makes sense. City of Toronto, the Jays, they're in the midst of a wild card race. Yeah, they dropped 2-3 at the Yanks, but I think spirits are still rather high from how they've played overall. They went 8-5 in that tough stretch where they played only AL East teams. And now you look, there's 30 games left to go, a game and a half back. And they don't play a single team under 500 the rest of the way. That was initially what I wanted to start the show with and get into all that. And, you know, it's an off day for them today. They got the Royals coming to town. And we will get into all of this throughout the show. Drew Fairservice is going to join us at 2:30. So we'll definitely get into it with Drew. So excited for that. JP Acosta going to join us at 3:30. And with him, we're definitely going to get into a bunch of different things going on around the NFL. But nothing to me is more interesting than what the heck the Cleveland Browns just did. If you missed it, the breaking news within the NFL world today, the Cleveland Browns have announced Deshaun Watson will be their starting quarterback for the upcoming season. And this is just such a slap in the face to the Cleveland Brown fan base. If you missed it, what happened over the weekend, the Cleveland Browns played the Buffalo Bills in a preseason game, and Deshaun Watson was terrible. He went 5 for 12, like 36 yards, no touchdowns, an interception. He was awful, and he got booed by the Cleveland Brown fan base pretty much the entire time he was touching the football, and he came out and kind of gave the fans the guff. We'll play the clip in a minute. But then after all of that, somehow the Cleveland Browns thought it'd be a good idea to name him the starting quarterback of the team. And I am flabbergasted by this decision. Like, two reasons why. A, the fan base told you what they think of this guy over the weekend when they booed the crap out of him when he touched the field. Booed the ever-living crap out of the guy. And he said it seemed personal. Yeah, you're damn right it's personal. You're damn right it's personal. I mean, not only did you take $300 million to be a starting quarterback from this team after all the nonsense that happened in Houston, you've only won this team 9 games over the last 4 years. You've won 9 games, one game-winning drive. So you're damn right that it is personal, because not only have is there clear and obvious character concerns with Deshaun Watson, the man is terrible. And this is the Cleveland Browns tripling down, not even doubling down, tripling down on trying to shove Deshaun Watson into the fan base as their savior of the franchise. For what reason, I do not know. But there is a multitude of reasons to be upset if you're a Cleveland Browns fan today. A, the guy's been awful. B, he doesn't seem to be a very good human being. And for whatever reason, the organization continues to try to make it work and just doubling, tripling down after their massive mistake of handing the keys to the kingdom to this guy 5 years ago, and he's mustered up 9 total wins in that point, in that stretch. I was dumbfounded to hear that he was named the starter today, Producer Owen. Dumbfounded.
15: Not a very good human being might be the understatement of the year when it comes to Deshaun Watson. And even if you look at the on-field stuff, you said he only won 9 games. He's only played 19 out of a possible 51. One of the worst off-the-field characters in the National Football League. And like you said, he almost got to the answer. It's purely personal for not only Cleveland Browns fans, but neutral NFL fans across the country and obviously in Canada as well. But to me, this was always going to happen. And I'm going to tell you exactly what's going to happen with both Deshaun Watson and the Cleveland Browns this season. Deshaun Watson is going to get hammered in the first few games of this season. The Browns will then go on some sort of losing streak or lose, you know, 12 out of their last 14 or 13 out of their last 15, and then pick a quarterback in next year's draft. Like that is the most obvious path for this team, and maybe Todd Monken wants to keep his job, and he might keep Watson in there for a couple more games than usual. Watson might be marginally a better quarterback than Shedeur Sanders, but
20: I don't even think that's the case. They're both not great, obviously, but Shedeur Sanders, here's the weird part about all of this. You know, like Todd Monken came. Okay, there's a couple pieces of audio that I did want to play. And let's start with the Deshaun Watson audio, though, because I thought that this was just an absolute slap in the face to Cleveland fans. And the fact that he was named starter today after saying this is utter lunacy. Let's hear from Deshaun Watson Saturday after the loss to the Bills in the preseason. He was booed by the fan base. The game was in Cleveland. Here was his reaction after the game.
21: Man, I didn't have no reaction. I think the biggest thing is... I think you guys know too, and I think the whole world knows. It has nothing to do about the performance. It's a little bit personal than that. So I think that's it's a disrespectful thing. I'm gonna keep whatever I feel with me and my family internally on how I feel about that. Just move on. Last time I played on this field, I tore my Achilles, and that same fan base, they cheered when I got hurt. So. Does that have to do with, what does that have to do with anything about performance? When a person get hurt, especially for your own city, and they cheer.
20: Look, the fact that they cheered an injury, that's obviously never good. You know, us here in Toronto know what that's all about, with the Kevin Durant Achilles tear in the finals, right? We take, offense to the fact that the rest of the world says we cheered the injury. It's not what happened. It's what it meant. And, of course, no one knew what happened to Deshaun Watson when he got hurt. No one knew that it was an Achilles tear at the time. But even still, look, the team... The fan base, they have told the Browns time and time again, we don't want Deshaun Watson, not only as our quarterback, we don't want Deshaun Watson on the team. And they've said that loud and clear with their boos. And the fact that after all this, they decide to still make him the starting quarterback, it is just a slap in the face. It really tells the fans, we don't care about you, right? You've told us what you think, but guess what? We don't care. Come, you're still going to come. You're still going to buy tickets. You're still going to watch your Cleveland Browns come play football this season. I hope that they have an issue with tickets this year. I hope they have an attendance problem, because that's the only way to really stick it to Cleveland after this decision, to really show that you hate them. You can go, you could boo, whatever, that's fine. But they personally don't care if you're still putting money in their pockets. You can boo all you want as long as you keep coming, keep attending the games and buying beer and popcorn. They really don't care. But if you stop showing up to the games, that, I think, is the message. That is when this team will get the message. And maybe that's when Deshaun Watson finally gets cast aside from this Browns organization. And then that's when they can get their Shedeur Sanders moment and he comes in. And not that he's, like you mentioned, not that he's any better of a quarterback or he's the second coming and going to be a great player in this league. He may be, he may not be. We don't really know. We didn't get an opportunity to see much of Shedeur Sanders at the NFL level last year. But, the NFL kind of told you what they thought when they let him slip into the fifth, sixth round in the draft last season. But it's just the optics and how bad this looks for the Cleveland Browns. And I don't understand where Todd Monken stands in all of this, too, because he had a quote after Saturday's performance that would make you believe that he would have been leaning Shedeur Sanders. And then to come out today and say, no, actually, it's Deshaun Watson, makes me think he doesn't have a spine. And that this is purely ownership that is just shoving him down, not only Monken's throats, but all of ours. And we got to sit here and watch this. Because let's listen to Monken, what he had to say about the NFL being a performance-based environment and his reaction to Deshaun Watson being booed. Let's have a listen.
22: The business we are in is a performance-based business. It is what it is. When we expect a service, we're going to be disappointed when we don't get that service. If you go to a restaurant and your soup comes out and it's cold, you're going to be pissed. Okay, that's just the way it is. If you order from the grocery store and they delivered and six of your eggs are broken, you're going to be pissed. Okay, so I get it. That's what we're in. I mean, that's why we're paid what we are. I mean, to perform at a high level. And when we don't, then that's the repercussions of it. We've run to this smoke. This is the job we've chosen. So this is part of it.
20: And I agree with him. It is a performance-based environment, right? When you play well, you'll get cheered. When you don't, you'll get booed. It's the way it goes. And for Todd Monken to come out here and say it's a performance-based environment and then reward Deshaun Watson after going 5 for 12, 36 yards, no touchdowns, and an interception, while the other guy he's battling, in Shedeur Sanders, goes 9 for 11 and throws a touchdown, again, 76 yards or something, and leads the team on a touchdown drive. If you're talking performance-based, Shedeur Sanders had the far better performance in that preseason game against the Buffalo Bills. A far better performance. And that, to me, is where I look at Todd Monken and wonder, how much of a say did you really have here? Like, it doesn't seem like a lot, because if it was a performance-based decision, you have to go with Shedeur. But when you go performance plus character concerns, it is absolute lunacy that Deshaun Watson was the answer to the starting quarterback question in Cleveland. Absolute lunacy.
15: Well, both of the clips that we just played are an insult to the intelligence of both Browns fans and NFL fans alike. And you talked about it. That decision by Todd Monken, clearly not a performance-based decision. We really don't know how much say he has in that year one NFL coach with the Cleveland Browns. He probably wants to keep his job. He probably wants to keep ownership happy. But going back to that Watson clip, there's an elephant in the room there, clearly. There's an elephant in the room when it comes to the off-field stuff. He's almost like going to war with like the elephant in the room and how people feel about it without actually addressing it. Like, you cannot, you know, fight back or say something in response to the
20: fans. It's almost like he's pleading ignorance to, like, the entire Houston situation, where it's like, I don't know why they're booing me.
15: Yeah.
20: Like, what do you mean you don't know why they're booing you?
15: And again,
20: you know what the allegations were. You know that the entire NFL, what they think of you as a person.
15: Yeah.
20: Like you say, it seems like it was personal. Yeah, it was personal.
15: So it's
20: they just don't like you, Deshaun. They don't, and you haven't given them any type of redemption story reason to like you either. Right? Like, here's the thing about sports, okay? Here's the thing about sports. And not that this has nothing to do with how I feel about the person, but I'm going to use Carter Hart as an example. You know, somewhat of a similar situation. Carter Hart was banned from hockey for a couple of years. He ends up coming back with the Vegas Golden Knights this season. Goes on a run to a Stanley Cup final, right? There wasn't a lot of people out there who were telling you, hey, Carter Hart should not be the starting goaltender for the Vegas Golden Knights and booing him and says, sure, there's the small pockets out there for sure. But what I'm getting at is often, as good or bad as it is, often good performances can outweigh bad personalities. And in Carter Hart's case, he was able to do that. He brought the team to a Stanley Cup final, and it kind of silenced a lot of the hate, where it's like, well, he's playing well. However you think of that situation, the morality of it is not really what I'm here to debate. Deshaun Watson has not given the Cleveland Brown fan base a reason to be like, yeah, but he's winning games, right? Like, Carter Hart is like, yeah, but he's winning games. You could have that argument. Deshaun has not done that. And that, to me, is almost where, like, I don't know what is going through his mind when he sits there and says, yeah, it seems personal. Yeah, on two different levels, man, because you're not delivering wins and you're just not a good human. And for that reason, the fan base doesn't like you and they're going to boo the heck out of you. And it doesn't help that Shedeur Sanders is a likable character, the son of Dion. There's a lot of hype of him coming out of the draft. It was a mistake for them to draft Shedeur if they planned on keeping Deshaun Watson in the fold. That was an absolute mistake, which was obviously something that where ownership wanted to bring him in. And for them to do that and then double down to Deshaun Watson the following year is outrageous. Just simply Outrageous. We'll get more into this again. JP Acosta from CBS Football going to join us at 3:30. We'll get his thoughts on Deshaun Watson being named as the starting quarterback, what this means for the Browns, for the fan base, and we'll get into everything else going on in the NFL. Drew Fairservice going to join us at 2:30, get into what's going on with the Toronto Blue Jays. But I've got a futures confidence ticket. I want to get to that next here on Gameplay.
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26: You broke his thumbs. 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
20: 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Mike DiStefano filling in for Matthew Cause. 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Get more ways to play your game your way. And FanDuel's coming in handy for us on today for this next little segment that we're going to do. It's a futures confidence ticket. So we're using FanDuel odds. And both producer Owen and I, we're going to build a futures ticket using the teams that we feel most confident to win a championship this season. So we're using the four major sports, and it's a confidence ticket. Who do we feel most confident on today, Monday, August 24th, to win the league's championship? So let's start with the one season that is currently ongoing, Major League Baseball. The Dodgers are the favorites to win the championship. They're plus 150 over on FanDuel to win the World Series. Owen, do you have the Dodgers on your ticket? Do you have the most confidence in this team, the way they're playing right now, that they will end up with a third consecutive World Series title?
15: I reluctantly do, but when I looked at the World Series odds, or at least the teams with the top five lowest odds, I didn't really like any of them. When it comes to this World Series, I think I would much rather look at a long shot or a dark horse than some of the teams that are really in the mix. I know you have the Brewers/Dodgers in your ticket. I obviously have the Dodgers over any of those other teams in the top five just because of that starting rotation.
20: And well, that's
15: you, just,
20: for
15: you,
20: me.
15: You just have that belief that they're going to make clutch plays. I would love to fade them, though, and go with the San Diego Padres at plus 4,000 since the All-Star break.
20: Whoa.
15: First in WRC+. First in expected slug. First in ex-WOBA, and second in WOBA, second in OPS as well. And then they have the best bullpen in Major League Baseball. And since July 1st, Fernando Tatis has been a top five player and is getting hotter and hotter and hotter. I know we put him in that Vladdy bracket to start off the season. That's done.
20: Yeah, he's turned it
15: Fernando
20: around.
15: Tatis, one of the best players in baseball. So I think the World Series is one of those things where I think you just might be better off looking at a long shot. I like the Atlanta Braves as well.
20: Yeah, the pitching, the starting pitching is the one where I look at the starting pitch.
15: One of those guys puts it together. Like,
20: yeah, that's the thing. Like when you match it up to the Dodgers, it's like I don't know how much I love that. So I do have the Dodgers, but like the Brewers. If you look at who's playing the best right now, it is the Brewers. But ultimately, yeah, I've got the Dodgers as my MLB favorites. I just think they're gonna put it together. Like, you know, Kyle Tucker finally got a hit at home. Maybe that'll spark something to turn it around for him. Shohei Ohtani's getting healthier. He might end up back on the mound at some point as well. There's been talks that happening, and they're just getting healthier with their arms. And I think the Dodgers ultimately, once they get to the postseason, they're going to put it all together, man. They're going to put it all together. And when it matters, like, that team is just too good. Just too good. So, yeah, I've got the most confidence in the Dodgers to three-peat here this season. All right, the NHL. Who are you most confident in when it comes to the NHL? Who are you betting wins the Stanley Cup?
15: My thought process or formula when deciding my Stanley Cup winner, which team has the least amount of hurdles to win a Stanley Cup? The Florida Panthers, I think, are still the odds-on favorite at FanDuel right now at plus 650. They had a very chaotic offseason. They have a lot of players coming off injuries. Age is an issue as well. They lost Sergei Bobrovsky. I'm not sure how that's going to impact their chances. I consider the Colorado Avalanche. I've not been impressed with their playoff coaching. Maybe the Dallas Stars finally break things open. But I landed on the Carolina Hurricanes just repeating because they had one of the more boring off seasons. You're going to retain that production from Taylor Hall, Logan Stankoven, Jackson Blake. And who was the goalie that made the difference in the Stanley Cup final? It was Brandon Bussey. So I have a lot of confidence in Bussey based on his postseason performance. And going back to the Avalanche, I don't have a ton of trust in that goalie tandem as well. So I have the Carolina Hurricanes repeating at plus 750. How about you?
20: I have the Colorado Avalanche. That's who I put in there for me. I think that they're the most well-built team in the NHL. And the goaltending is definitely the weaker part of the team. Like, up front, their forward group, so deep, built so well. They've got, you know, a combination of size, speed, skill. It's great. Defensively, they've got, obviously, the best defenseman in the world in Cale Makar, you know, Devon Toews, the Sam Molinsky kid got paid this summer. I think he's really good. Josh Manson, I think Brent Burns came back. Like, I like what they got going on defensively as well. The goaltending, I think, though, it's fair to question. It's fair to question, but I think it's just as comparable as the Hurricanes. And I understand, like, Carolina, they got it done, but it was Fred Anderson that got him there. Like, Brandon Bussey took over, don't get me wrong, and played well in the few games that he had to in the Stanley Cup final, but it was Fred Anderson who got them there, and he's no longer there. He's now in Edmonton. So, I don't know, man. Brandon Bussey, like, this guy was an AHL goaltender at the beginning of last season, and all of a sudden you think that he's a guy who's going to lead the Hurricanes to back-to-back Stanley Cup finals. I need to see it to believe it. I'll say that. Got to see it to believe it. I do have more confidence in, you know, that Wedgwood-McKenzie-Blackwood goaltending pairing. No, I get it. Whoever plays in net in Carolina typically puts up good numbers. It's just a team that plays the right way. But Colorado plays the right way, too. And it's a tough division that they got to go through. It is a gauntlet going through Dallas and Minnesota and that Western Conference. But I think they're the best team right now. And at plus 750, that's kind of my confidence pick right there in the NHL. All right, the NFL. I went chalk and I went the Rams. Like they literally have double the odds of the next best team on FanDuel. Rams at +500, Bills at +1,000. That's how big of favorites that the Rams are right now. And it makes a lot of sense, you know, and especially if they add Aaron Donald at some point, which is very likely to happen. But you got Matthew Stafford still playing at a high level, just coming off his MVP. You've got Puka Nacua. You've got Devontae Adams. They continue to add to the weapons out there in LA. And defensively, they brought in Myles Garrett. Like, you bring in the best, one of the best defensive players, the best pass rusher in all of football to shore up things defensively. It's going to be hard, man. Like, if all things remain equal and health is obviously has good fortunes for the LA Rams, there's no other team in football that is as well balanced and well built as the Rams are right now. So for me, until injuries start to pop up, the Super Bowl is the Rams to lose, man.
15: Yeah, for me, they check the three most important boxes when it comes to an NFL contender, in my opinion. Talent, hunger, and coaching. And I think the Myles Garrett thing is huge because he hasn't won a Super Bowl championship yet. And I think a lot of these guys want to go back to that 2022 victory. Like, the Los Angeles Rams have been, quote unquote, the best team in football at the start of the season for a couple years running now. But I don't think they necessarily have the hardware to match the talent that they've possessed over the past 5 years or so. And I think the fact they haven't won in the last little bit, the fact they do have some new faces in there, I think is going to be huge for them. And like, even if you discount all of that, they're just straight up the most talented team in football. So yeah, I'm right with you.
20: Everyone talks about the addition of Myles Garrett, which obviously massive. They also traded for Trent McDuffie as well, who's a lockdown, shutdown corner. They gave a first-round pick to get him. Like, you add Trent McDuffie in the secondary. You add Myles Garrett in the box. Like, that defense is going to be scary, and that's on top of an MVP worthy quarterback on the other side of the ball. It's just, man, it's going to be wild watching the greatest show on turf 2.0 potentially this season. And for the NBA, I got the Spurs on my ticket. I think this, I like the Spurs to get it done this year. They got so close last year, and you know, often in the NBA, you talk about young teams. They can't do it. They have to go through the trials and tribulations, go through the ups and downs, learn what it takes to go through a full gauntlet of an NBA postseason. And the Spurs did that this year. Like, they did that. They ended up going deep. They went to game five games, right? The NBA Finals. They went to game five of the NBA Finals. Granted, they ran out of gas once they got there, and the Knicks kind of took over, and the rest is history. I don't think that happens again. I think they learned from this. I think you got Victor Wembanyama, another year of experience, another year better. You've got Dylan Harper, who goes into another season. Stephon Castle, who could grow into being another big time piece for the Spurs here. I think this is a team that's building and on the rise. Last year, they got close, man. They were the runner up. Going forward into this season, I actually have the most confidence in the Spurs winning the NBA title. I got them at +280.
15: I have the Oklahoma City Thunder at +230 for a couple of reasons. I'm not sure how the Spurs are going to respond to that NBA Finals loss. A lot of people were saying the same thing about the Westbrook, Harden, Durant Thunder team that lost to the Miami Heat back in the early 2010s. Everyone thought they would go back at some point. That was a massive loss for them. And I'm not saying that those two teams are built the same, but the San Antonio Spurs also have a De'Aaron Fox problem. I think if this was a team with all the runway in the world for both Dylan Harper and Stephon Castle, I think I'd be a lot more confident in their chances going forward. But

0: They might lose some more games, but if they can get themselves better prepared for the postseason this time around, put themselves in those uncomfortable positions in their regular season, maybe Shea takes more threes. Maybe they give some minutes to some more bench guys. I'm not sure what that looks like exactly, but I think the Thunder know what they can do in the regular season, and I think they'll be better prepared for the playoffs. And I think the biggest thing for me, I think if the Thunder were in that NBA Finals against the Knicks, they probably win.
1: Probably. Yeah. Probably. But they weren't, because they lost to the Spurs.
0: Seven games, man.
1: I do, the one guy I think, obviously, you know, Shea, how he plays, huge factor. But, like, Chet Holmgren was not any good last year in the postseason. Like, I don't know why he struggled so much. There's a lot of talent there. If he can get back to being, you know, that the star that he was poised to be, that definitely would put a lot of faith in this Thunder team moving forward. All right, that was fun. So yeah, my ticket, $5 with the Dodgers, Avs, Rams, and Spurs. $5 would pay just a little over $2,500 if that were to happen. So that's the super ticket. Our futures confidence tickets here on Gameplay. All right, Drew Fairservice, Jay's writer, joins us next here on Gameplay.
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1: Continues on TSN 1050. Mike DiStefano filling in for Matthew Cause. The Blue Jays dropping their first series. It was a seven straight series that they won. We're casting aside that one-off against the Cubs, not calling that a series, despite whatever the heck MLB wants to try and constitute it as. But seven straight series put them in a pretty good spot. Now, they did drop two of three in New York this weekend. But, hey, only 1.5 games out of a playoff spot. That just went through a pretty good gauntlet stretch here against AL East division teams, and they went 8-5 in that stretch. And you look ahead, 30 games to go, none of those games against teams over 500. So there is an opportunity here for the Blue Jays.

0: They just got to grab it. To join me to talk about the weekend, the playoff race, and everything Blue Jays, it is Drew Fairservice, Blue Jays writer. What's going on, Drew?
1: You know, not much. Surviving.
0: Yeah, surviving. I mean, that's kind of where we're at this point, with especially watching the baseball games day in, day out. And, you know, Jays series winning streak comes to a close. But you look at that stretch of 13 games. They went 8-5. Taking on that AL East slog, keeping themselves within 1.5 games of a playoff spot as we hit today's off day. Not a bad way to look back on these last 13 games. Not a bad position to be in.
1: No, you could always do worse. I mean, the American League as a whole is trying as hard as it can to do worse, which is making it, you know, easier for a team like the Blue Jays that are, you know, in a lot of ways, kind of scuffling, kind of surviving, right? Like I said, just getting by, just like me. Me and the Blue Jays, we have a lot in common. but, like, you know, all it means is that, A, it's a bit of like a, what's the right word, cluster, I guess. it's just a real mess. It's a mess in the wildcard standings. And at this point, anybody who manages to string like a few series wins together, like you said, like the Blue Jays, could A, insert themselves into that conversation, and then B, maybe even pull ahead of the pack.
0: Well, there's 30 games to go, and as I mentioned before, zero opponents with a record above 500. So even the teams that they're chasing down and in the wild card hunt with, you know, none of them over 500 themselves. Like, in a way, does this put more pressure on Toronto to go out and finish strong here? Like, it's almost as if, like, there's no more excuses. These games are there. They're winnable. You got to go out and get it.
1: Absolutely. I mean, you note that they're playing only teams with a losing record. Of course, that does include the Blue Jays as well as a team with a losing record. But, you know, I think that how I would look at it, or how I position it, is like, they would have no one to blame but themselves. Right, I think the Blue Jays can, you know, they've been relatively healthy this year. You know, I mean, I'm sure there are lots of teams that every team at the same time of the season is complaining or worried about their health. But if the Blue Jays aren't able to put together some wins and just simply win more games than they lose the rest of the way home, they won't really have anyone to blame but themselves. They're playing other teams that are going to be in that race, but they can't complain about getting beat up or coming across some kind of unkillable juggernaut, when really all it will be a matter of them playing to the relatively high floor that they have when you look up and down their lineup in terms of the talent. They just need their – it's such a cliche, and it feels like this. I was saying the same thing at this time last year, but they need their best players to be their best players, and they'll be fine.
0: Yeah, what'd you make of Vladdy this weekend, returning off the IL from the concussion? I think he went 2-for-9, couple singles, a lot of ground balls. What'd you make of Vladimir Guerrero's return this weekend?
1: Every time it looks like he's coming out of it, every time it looks like, oh, he's really hitting the ball hard, you know, which is still the thing that he does, even though he's having, you know, a very significant down year, he still hits the ball hard. He's still, you know, driving the ball to all fields. We've seen that, you know, with him or from him all year. There were times earlier where, you know, I was at a game earlier this summer and he was just lacing the ball to right center field. And I'm like, oh, that's a sign. That's what it looks like when he's coming around. And then it doesn't really happen. Then he goes and he's on, takes a little bit of a rest. He's on the 7-day injured list. And you think, okay, he's going to be okay. And then it just, again, it's more of the same. I think that, he has a habit maybe of squeezing the bat a little too tight. I know he, you know, I think that the last thing you would ever accuse Vladimir Guerrero Jr. of is not caring or not trying to lift the team and carry the team, as we saw him do in the playoffs last season. It's just, for whatever reason, it's just not working right now. And he just can't get the bat on the ball. And, you know, there's a million swing coaches and on a million social media platforms that have all got it all figured out. In terms of, is he moving his feet too much? Is he lunging at the ball too much? Is he staying back too much? Is it his attack angle? Is it whatever it might be? But he just hasn't been able to pull it all together. Assuming or presuming that he's healthy or healthy enough, you'd think that it might come at some point. But, you know, what did you say, 30 games left? They're running out of days.
0: Yeah.
1: But they need it. There's no other way around it. There's one guy who's hitting right now, and it's Kirk, who didn't hit for the whole season. So you need more than one. And it needs to be Vlad.
0: it does need to be Vlad, and I'm guessing that's why they put him into the lineup as soon as they possibly could. But do you think there could have been a benefit to maybe hold him out a little longer and give him an opportunity to work on his swing, work on those mechanics that have been questioned over the course of the season? Like, the second that that 7-day IL stint kind of dried up, he was, boom, right back into the game, and he was cleared, obviously, by the doctors. But like, maybe he could have benefited from a couple more days off and get in some swings and work with the hitting coaches. I don't know. I was surprised, I guess, to see him come back and just continue to swing the bat the same way and look lost, kind of like he did prior to the injury. Seems like maybe a couple days off maybe could have helped a little bit.
1: I mean, I think that that's not unfair to say that, yeah, like that time off could have benefited him. I guess the question is, to what? There's only so much work that a player. I mean, Vladimir Guerrero Jr. How many? You know, he's got 4,700 career plate appearances, right? There's only so much work that he can do in the cage that's going to make any kind of impact at this stage of his career, right? Like it's a results business that he's in, and he, you know, and the team presumably know what's best and what's going to help him get out of that funk, right? I think that is that, you know, they can only do so much, and he can only make an impact when he's in the lineup, and you know, there's no one magic bullet, I think, that's gonna fix him up. Here's one thing I'm thinking of, and it's something that reminded me. Do you remember 2022 when Bo Bichette? It felt like he went like 0-4 the entire season.
0: Yeah.
1: Until right about this time of year. So I'm looking at it right now. In 2022, on August 24th, Bo Bichette had a 719 OPS. He finished the season with an 802 OPS because he went and had an OPS over 1,000 over the remaining 175 plate appearances of the season. He went nuts. Everybody remembers that because he was really struggling all season. I'm not saying that that's going to happen for Vlad, but at the same time, again, when all of these kind of indicators are there, it's like, oh, he's still hitting the ball hard. He says that he's healthy. He looks like he's feeling good. It could just happen just like that, I think. And why, I guess the question is, you don't want to waste those bullets maybe in the cage or send him down. Oh, let's send him a couple more rehab outings. And you have him smacking the ball around in Dunedin or get him a couple extra plate appearances in Buffalo. If it's just one of those things where, again, I think that with Vlad's track record, you have to feel like, it could just switch one day, and then he's the guy that we saw for his entire career, and then in particular in October. So I just don't want, maybe the approach is we don't want to waste those bullets because it could just turn on a dime.
0: Yeah, and I'm guessing that's what they're hoping. Like the Blue Jays are absolutely hoping that that's the case. One day wakes up or he has one swing that feels right and he says, oh, right, that's how that's supposed to happen. That's the way I'm supposed to time this out. And all of a sudden the light bulb goes off and, you know, we're off and running. That's the hope I think that the Blue Jays have with Vladimir Guerrero Jr. It just hasn't looked great from the eye test over the last little bit here. With Drew Fairservice, we've been talking about this over the course of the last week or so. Like it seems like the Blue Jays keep checking things off their like to-do list, right? They need to get the defense playing sharper. Check. I think that that's happened over the last little bit. The pitching has to be more consistent. Check. I think that the starting pitching has been great for the most part over the last little bit. The bullpen's been fantastic over the course of the last couple of months here, allowing this team to get back into it. The offense hitting a little bit better. Saw 15 hits out of the Jays in that game Saturday, I think it was, against them. So you're seeing some offense start to come. The slug came alive in Tampa. What's the final piece or one of the final pieces you want to see the Blue Jays kind of add to their repertoire, that the last one of the final things you want to see them check off their to-do list if they're going to put themselves back into playoff contention here?
1: I think, you know, you touched on the 15 hits against the Yankees on Saturday. I think the thing that will make the biggest difference and the thing that will be the true, like, okay, this is it now, they're in a good spot, is when they start to hit the ball over the fence, right? They had 15 hits, scored 4 runs on Saturday. So, you know, we've seen Kirk, you know, chip in with a home run here and there. Nathan Lucas hit a home run actually on Saturday. But I think that it's really got to be that. We've seen the extent of when they're just trying to string singles together. So there's nothing more timely than a home run. There's never a bad time to hit a home run. So I think that if the Blue Jays are able to kind of distribute some of those home runs around, you know, Tevin Okamoto's done more than his share of hitting the ball over the fence. But you really, you know, this comes back to Vlad again. But, you know, between Vladimir Guerrero Jr., George Springer, you know, it'd be great to see some power from Charles McAdoo, just because I'm greedy and I you know, it's got to come from somewhere. So I think that's something that will really suggest that these Blue Jays are capable of putting a run together. It's when they're able to not just string together 15 singles that manage to chip away and give you four runs, but 15 hits and then, you know, eight runs, nine runs, you know, just hang a crooked number a couple of days out in a row, like you know, you mentioned in Tampa. So I think it's that combination of timely hits or stringing hits together and just really producing the big inning. Because, you know, that's the name of the game in 2026. You got to put up those crooked numbers whenever you can.
0: Yeah, to me, like, that's for sure one. And you meant, like, the clutch hitting, too, right? Like, the runners in scoring position stat from the weekend is staggering. Was it 6-for-41, I think, with runners in scoring position this weekend? Like, it was absurd how bad they were at cashing in the runs. They had a lot of traffic on the base paths, but, you know, weren't able to cash him in. I mean, it's bizarre. You look back to that Saturday game, Drew. Your starter goes into the seventh with a no-hitter. You string together 15 hits against the Yankees, yet it turned into an absolute sweat right till the final out. It's not something that's all that common when all those things kind of happen.
1: No, absolutely. It's hard. I mean, we saw that just a few years ago with the Blue Jays, where they just had that ridiculous stretch of like 4 months where they couldn't hit with bases loaded. It couldn't hit with runners on base, and it's that sort of stuff. That lack of timely hitting. You can count me among those who doesn't necessarily believe that timely hitting is like a skill, because otherwise, why would you ever turn it off? But you know, we saw through the playoff run last year, the Blue Jays not just timely hitting, but timely home runs, right? Big home runs in big moments. George Springer, you know, the one that comes to mind the most immediately. Yep. And you saw on the other side of the ball what happens when you give up home runs in timely moments. That's how you end up losing Game 7 of the World Series. So there's no substitute for home runs. There's no more efficient way to score a run than hitting the ball over the fence in the moment when you need it the most. So I think that not just the timely hits, but those timely extra base hits really driving the ball and putting up, like I said, those crooked numbers and taking games and putting them out of reach. So you're not, like you said, sweating out a one-run game when your pitcher was so dominant and didn't even allow a hit for however many innings.
0: Well, that was against playoff teams. They got 30 more games against teams under 500. You would hope that the bats could come alive here and catch fire heading into October. That's the hope that a lot of Blue Jays fans have the rest of the way. Drew, appreciate it as always, pal. We'll do it again soon.
1: My pleasure. Thank you for having me on.
0: Absolutely. Drew Fairservice, Jays writer. Yeah, I think those are the two final boxes to check. Right, like you saw a little bit of a hint to the slug, right? We talked about that ad nauseum coming out of that Tampa series where they hit 7 home runs in 3 games, but then kind of went quiet in that series against the Yankees, and you're hoping you come back to Toronto, get that going again, because those are the two things to me that the Jays need to check off their box to put themselves back into position to contend in the playoffs, not just limp in, but actually contend in the playoffs. And if there's one thing that the last 13 games show you, it's that they can contend when they're playing good baseball. They can contend against these teams in the American League East, right? They can contend against these playoff teams like the Phillies, like the Red Sox, like the Yankees, like the Rays. Like, they proved it over this stretch of 7 series. I think, like, what, 5 or 6 of them were against playoff teams. So they've played really well over the course of the last little bit. But there are a couple of things you do want to see them shore up, a little bit more consistency with the power, and then got to start cashing in those runners in scoring position. I mean, they're 29th in MLB in runners in scoring position. Have to be a lot better in that category and make teams pay and start to put up runs on the scoreboard. All right, we got to fly. Still to come, JP Acosta at 3:30 to get into what's going on with the NFL. We got the Monday Mood Meter coming up as well. I'm Mike DiStefano. Gameplay continues on TSN 1050.
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0: Play continues on TSN 1050. Mike DiStefano filling in for Matthew Cause. We are just under a month away from the start of the NHL regular season. A September start time this year, for those who forget, starting September 29th. It's an 84-game season as opposed to an 82-game season. So a little bit of change in the upcoming NHL season. They call it their European tour, I think is what they call it, where a lot of players and Gary Bettman and all them all out in Europe doing kind of the media rounds. And Bill Daly, the deputy commissioner of the NHL, hints at expansion in the next few years, says that the National Hockey League is on track to add a 33rd franchise as soon as the end of 2029 or 2030. So by the end of the decade, I guess, the NHL looking at adding another team. And the two teams that they are circling, Houston, who is the preferred destination from the NHL's perspective, or Austin. So it sounds like Texas is going to get another team. So you got the Dallas Stars and then either Houston or Austin likely to end up with a team in the next I guess 4 years, I suppose, would be it. $3.5 billion expansion fee. And that's going to cover buying the team. They're going to have to put an arena in place. Yeah, very interesting stuff coming out of the European media tour. It's got to be increasingly frustrating for the people of Quebec, producer Owen, to always hear about potential expansion and then never getting the team. Like, for the longest time, there was 30 teams in the NHL. For the majority of my watching career, actually my entire, like, fandom watching career of hockey, there was 30 teams until Vegas came into the fold. And then you get Seattle, and now you're hearing of a third team, and every single time the people of Quebec sit there with their hands up thinking, why not us? It's got to be frustrating.
6: Well, we know where Jerry's priorities lie, right? And those priorities, they don't lie in Canada for the most part. I know Houston's the preferred one. Austin might make more sense to me because it's kind of rapidly becoming an entertainment destination. I mean, Texas as a whole is rapidly becoming a tech destination as well due to California being really expensive. And Austin FC.
0: Music too. Comedy.
6: For sure. Yeah. Austin has a new Major League Soccer team. And from what I've seen, things are going very, very well. So it feels like the appetite is already there for a team in Austin and Houston as well. Houston's a massive metropolitan destination. But what was in there as well is there was communication regarding the possibility of a 34th team as well. And one of the narratives, one of the sources of discussion on Overdrive last season was how the league is potentially a little bit watered down. How would you feel about a 34-team NHL? Do you think there's enough talent to go around?
0: The issue is the goaltending. Like, there's not 34 number one goalies. Like, we're already with 32 teams in a situation where almost every team isn't a tandem. That's because there's maybe 8, 9, 10 goalies who you feel comfortable, capable of giving a number one job, 55-plus games. Like, that's where I think you feel it most. I think after that, defensively, I mean, there's a lot of teams out there struggling to put out quality third pair defensive pairing. So, yeah, I would agree with that. I do think that it is a little bit of a watered-down product. But the NHL doesn't care, man. Like, we had June Lee on last week, and he was talking about how pro sports, there's just so much money involved in pro sports right now. It's almost concerning that it's alienating some of the fan bases. Like, it's all about the money, man. Like, at the end of the day, and if you're going to bring in $3.5 billion per expansion team, the owners don't care. They'll ratify it. They'll let these teams come in because that's more money in their pockets. And at the end of the day, they're proving that they don't care a whole lot about the product. It's secondary to the dollars and cents of the league. That's kind of my understanding of the situation, and that's based off of what we're seeing, right? Like, it's show me, don't tell me, right? Don't tell me you care about the product. Show me you care about the product, and you're showing me that you don't, based off of the rapid expansion we've seen. It'll be what? Because Vegas came in 17-18, so if you add another team by 2030, we'll call it, that'll be four teams added in 12, 13 years. Like, that's a lot of expansion. That is a lot of expansion in a short amount of time for a team that was, or a league that was so, like, staunch at 30 for so long. And then I'll out of nowhere, boom, we're getting to 34 teams. That's a lot. I do think that's a lot. Something that we can continue to chat about as we go along in the show. Coming up at 3:30, JP Acosta going to join us from CBS Football. Deshaun Watson named the starter in Cleveland. We'll get his thoughts on that. Ashton Jeanty, maybe a little update there. So you fantasy football heads might want to tune in when he joins us at 3:30 to find out what's going on with Ashton Jeanty. That's coming up in the second hour of gameplay. Coming up next.
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10: Well, that 401 always busy at this time. If you're heading out right now, same in the North EVP and West Gardner as you head to the 427. But it's QEW, westbound pass 4 drive, stalled truck, taking out two center lanes, a little jammed up, both on the QEW and West 403. Police investigation is eastbound Wellesley blocked at Bay Street. Jumpstart helps kids across Canada access sport and place. More kids can get into the game. 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
0: Number two of Gameplay underway. 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It's Mike DiStefano filling in for Matthew Kaws. 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
0: All right, it is Monday on Game Plays. It's time for the Monday Mood Meter. It's Mike's Monday Mood Meter today, filling in for Maddie Cause. Let's get to it. Producer Owen, who's first?
1: You are Shador Sanders on this Monday, and you've had an eventful NFL career. You were picked in, what was it, the fifth round of the NFL draft. Dillon Gabriel was actually picked ahead of you. He's no longer a member of the Cleveland Browns. But in all this, there's the Deshaun Watson controversy. Watson obviously named the starter heading into week one. You're Shador Sanders. How are you feeling on this Monday?
0: Did Dillon Gabriel get cut?
1: Yeah, like I thought I heard today? That. I thought I heard that.
0: He played in the game the other day.
1: Oh, never mind then.
0: It's hilarious how he was drafted in the third round, two or three rounds ahead of Shador Sanders, yet is not even a footnote in this quarterback competition, which is no longer a competition because, yes, they've announced Deshaun Watson as the starter.
1: I stand corrected. He had one pass in the second preseason game.
0: Yeah. I know he played in that game, but he's probably going to be cut. I think you're just projecting as opposed
1: not
0: to...
1: Not wrong, just early.
0: Yeah, you're forecasting. Yeah. Exactly. Yeah, never wrong, just early. If you're Shador Sanders today, like, I'm pissed. Like, I am pissed, because not only, again, does Shador Sanders think he's the better quarterback than Deshaun Watson, he's proven that he has been the better quarterback this spring over Deshaun Watson. Like, again, I just go back to the stats. Like, Shador Sanders, he had a pretty nice drive against the Buffalo Bills. Like, I thought that Shador Sanders played, was the better quarterback. And for him not to be given this starting job is kind of confusing, because I think it was Polymarket yesterday. He was up to like a 61% odds of being named the starting quarterback after the game in which he played over the weekend. And then all of a sudden the next day, Deshaun Watson is called the starter for the team. But you look at Saturday's stats. Again, 9 for 11, 74 yards and a touchdown for Shador Sanders. Deshaun Watson, 5 for 12, just 36 yards and an interception for Deshaun Watson. Like, was this really a fair quarterback competition? It doesn't seem like it. And if I'm Shador Sanders, I'm pissed. I'm looking at it saying, did I really even have an opportunity to win this thing? It seems like the owners just wanted Deshaun Watson to win this thing right from the get-go, and it may not have felt like a fair competition after all. Because if it's based off performance, which is what Todd Monken tried to say, this is a performance-based league, I think Sanders would have got the opportunity to be the starting quarterback week one, which they are 7.5-point dogs, by the way, taking on Jacksonville in that game, I might add. Yeah, I'd be livid if I was Shador Sanders at this point.
1: There must have been a roller coaster of emotions for Ashton Jeanty fantasy owners over the weekend, and he obviously gets injured. There were teammates taking a knee. So I think a lot of people assumed that it was an Achilles or an ACL, something around those lines. Comes out, it's a sprained ankle. Now, not all sprained ankles are created equally. I think Joe Alt had one last season in week 7 and missed the rest of the season. And I think in the moment, sprained ankles can be a lot more painful than they are necessarily serious going forward. But if you're an Ashton Jeanty fantasy owner, how are you feeling on this Monday?
0: Well, I think you're relieved to hear that it was just an ankle sprain. And granted, I think you're relieved now after seeing what happened. Like you mentioned, a big-time roller coaster. You're thinking, did this guy tear his Achilles? Is it a full fracture? Like, what happened to Ashton Jeanty? And it comes out as just a sprain. So I think you're relieved at that piece of news, because he's not going to be gone for the whole year, which it would have been if it was an Achilles injury. And you're just hoping that he can at least still be good to go at some point this year. But make no mistake about this, man. This is why I always tell people not to draft early. Do not have your fantasy drafts early in preseason, because injuries can always happen. And a big time injury like this, like Ashton Jeanty, like this guy's a top 10 fantasy player. And an injury like this drops him down on the board, because now you have no idea when he's going to return, the timeline, and when he does return, how is he going to perform? And you probably wasted a top 10 pick on this guy if you drafted this weekend, and you're probably pissed about it, but that's why I always say to draft as late as possible. But in hindsight, I think you assumed the worst last night, and you got a little bit of some positive news this morning, finding out it was just a sprain and not a clean break.
1: It's a simple one. You are Myles Garrett on this Monday. You're watching everything go down in Cleveland, but you're in sunny Los Angeles. How are you feeling on this Monday?
0: Like a movie star, baby. I'm feeling like a movie star. Like, yeah, I'm in Los Angeles, down in Hollywood. I'm feeling fantastic. But, yeah, he's got to be, like, insanely happy. Not only did he get himself out of Cleveland, out of that dumpster fire, the mess, and all the optics that go along with it. He landed in L.A., who happens to now be the Super Bowl favorites. Like, I don't think there's a player who could have possibly went from a worse situation to the best situation any better than what Myles Garrett went under. Like, this guy's got to be feeling like he hit the lottery at this point, going from Cleveland to L.A. Like, at this right now, you're looking at the Browns thinking, how many games are they going to win? Like, this could be a team contending for the number one overall pick at the end of the year. He's not there anymore. He doesn't have to worry about that. He's looking at a Super Bowl in months' time. Yeah, he's feeling like a movie star.
1: You are Trick Scoobal on this Monday, who's obviously also in Los Angeles. Scoobal has thrown more than 105 pitches just four times in his Major League Baseball career. Two of those four times have come in his last two starts as a Dodger. Your Trick Scoobal, how are you feeling about your tenure as a Dodger so far and your workload on this Monday?
0: Yeah, you're probably feeling a bit confused because you're not used to this.
1: No.
0: And you're thinking, I came to the Dodgers, who were supposed to be this juggernaut team, and I'm being thrown out to the wolves here, asked to pitch so deep into these ball games. Like, we're not hitting and giving me the offense that I thought we were going to be getting. I'm sure Tariq Skubal is very confused at what has gone on in LA since he arrived. Because, again, you're talking about a team that is favored to win the World Series, yet can't string together a whole lot of offense, and asking him to pitch insanely deep into ball games. Yeah, I'm sure he's rather confused what's going on there.
1: We got another banger Darko Ryakovich quote over the weekend. There's no Phil Jackson without Michael Jordan. My Michael Jordan is Scottie Barnes. You're Scottie Barnes on this Monday.
0: God.
1: How are you feeling?
0: Honestly, I think I'm embarrassed by that quote. Like, I think I'm embarrassed by that quote. Like, I understand that no one loves anyone on planet Earth more than Darko loves Scottie Barnes. He has proven to that us time and time again. But comparing Scottie to Michael Jordan, is that not the most asinine thing he could possibly do? Like, think about how much pressure that puts on Scottie Barnes heading into the season, that he's got to be the Michael Jordan to his Phil Jackson. Like, that's just insane. I'd be embarrassed if I was Scotty hearing my coach liken me to the GOAT.
1: I love it, man. It kills me. Like you said, nobody loves another person on this planet Earth like Darko loves Scotty Barnes. And you got to just pump your guys' tires sometimes. And based on Scotty's playoff performance, I mean,
0: I'm flattered, but also embarrassed.
1: Sure.
0: It's like, hey, look, I appreciate what
1: that's
0: you're
1: a guy,
0: doing,
1: man.
0: Actually, can I get the Scottie Barnes drop? Like, there's
1: I have no idea where it is.
0: Oh, dang. All right. I thought it was in there, like the overdrive drops or something like that. But the Scottie Barnes, it's an elite clip. No, here's the problem with Scottie Barnes. Like, he's a great player. Don't get me wrong. Intensity is not necessarily the word that I would use when I think of Scottie Barnes. But that's like
1: really
0: the first word. Yeah. Like, I think he's more of just like a happy-go-lucky guy, though. Like, I'm not saying that he isn't competitive. Like, that's not from a competitive perspective. But he's just like all smiles. You know what I mean? I don't think Michael Jordan cracked a smile when he was out there on the floor. Like, he wanted to inflict pain, and he wanted to dominate you and shut you down. I don't know. To me, it's just no comparison. It's just simply no comparison.
1: I think Scotty can flip that switch, but somebody else who can flip that switch is Lionel Messi. And we saw all of those Messi performances at the World Cup. Argentina came back in multiple games in the knockout round to reach the final, in which they lost, obviously. But Lionel Messi back at home in Miami, and they took on TFC over the weekend and lost. Josh Sargent scored his first goal since May, and TFC were able to eke out a 2-1 win. Messi scoring the game, but you're Lionel Messi. You go from the heights of the FIFA World Cup to playing Toronto FC on a Saturday night. How are you feeling on this Monday?
0: Why are you throwing shade at the Reds?
1: No,
0: why are you throwing shade?
1: I'm not throwing shade at them. It's just there's a very big difference in.
0: Are you saying Josh Sargent isn't quite Kylian Mbappe?
1: No, he's not.
0: Is that what you're saying?
1: I am saying that, but Josh Sargent, also front of the show, has been pretty good over the past little bit.
0: Yeah, nice to see him kind of break that that goalless drought over the weekend. I mean, you can't complain if you're Lionel Messi. You know what you're getting into, right? Like, yeah, if anything, I think he feels like completely relaxed out there. He can do whatever the heck he wants playing in the MLS. Like, his career is winding down at this point, and especially after hearing about those Argentinian suspensions over the weekend, I'd be shocked if he returned for one more World Cup at this point, just based off of that alone. And whether or not that was factored into the repercussions from the Argentinian players, I don't know. But yeah, I wouldn't be too fazed if I'm Lionel Messi. He's had himself quite the season this year, and right up, still considered one of the possible favorites for the Ballon d'Or, if I'm not mistaken. So I wouldn't be too concerned if I'm Lionel Messi.
1: Daquan Wright was initially signed by the Philadelphia Eagles, tight end, after going on. Yeah.
0: I want to get into this a little further, actually. So why don't we take a break and let's come back and get into this story? Because this is actually a big, like, historical signing going on in the NCAA. There's a big-time argument of whether or not this even should be allowed. And I want to flush it out a little bit. So why don't we take a break? We'll come back. We'll get into that. I want to get JP Acosta's thoughts on it as well. He joins us at 3:30. I'm Mike DiStefano. 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
10: Back to a problem-free drive, at least on the highways. The QEW westbound pass 4 drive stalled truck is cleared. Is it heavy? Absolutely. In that area in the 401 northbound DVP and QEW both directions filling up in Mississauga. Eastbound Wellesley blocked at Bay. Police investigation and a fallen tree and down power lines. Dundas closed both ways west of Sherbourne. Needing an oil change or maintenance check? Drop into Mr. Lou Plus Tires. No appointment needed before you hit the road this summer. Mr. Lou Plus Tires celebrating 50 years. From the News Talk 1010 Traffic Center, I'm Dan Dealey.
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0: 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Join us in making sure students are prepared, confident, and ready for a successful school year. Speaking of back to school, this perfectly lines up with the next conversation we're about to have. There's a lot of hoopla going on right now between the NCAA and Daquan Wright, who is a guy who left. He was in the NCAA last year, was a tight end for Ole Miss, and decided that he was going to declare for the draft. He was a senior, actually, so you know, he's ready to move on, declare for the draft, and he ends up going undrafted. Ends up with the Browns, plays some preseason football with the Browns, ultimately gets cut. Now, the controversy comes in because he got word that he potentially would not make the team, he had secured himself a deal with LSU to go back to school and continue his collegiate career. Now, you may be asking, how is this possible? I thought once you played pro football, you declared for the NFL, and you became a professional, you can no longer play in college athletics, which is still technically determined as amateurism. The problem is, there was a Louisiana court ruling recently that temporarily has opened the door for certain players from the 2022 recruiting class to get one more year of college eligibility even after they entered the NFL. So there was 17 players who were granted an extra year of college eligibility, and he is the first of that group of players to actually come back to the NCAA. He's coming back. He has a deal in place with LSU, who Lane Kiffin is now the coach there, who coached him in Ole Miss. So there is a kind of, you know, there's a relationship there with him. The problem is this sets a very bad precedent. Like, the NCAA does not want this being a thing. And that is kind of where the controversy lies. Because the NCAA does not want players to play their 3 years, go to the NFL, declare, not make it, make a big name for themselves, go back into the transfer portal, land in a different school, get a bunch of NIL money because they are a, quote, NFL prospect, and then enter the draft again the following season. This is not a precedent that the NCAA wants to set here, and this ruling makes that possible. And whether or not this is going to start something and we start to see this happen more often is definitely the big question here. Where do you sit on this debate? Do you think that these kids should have an extra year of eligibility, Producer Owen, or do you think that this is kind of hogwash? And in the words of Paul Feinbaum of ESPN, this plunges collegiate football into the abyss.
1: It's really interesting, right? Because you want to give young kids as many options to make money as possible, right? And for so long, college football athletes, notably, but college athletes weren't getting paid. And that was obviously vastly unfair because it was a billion-dollar industry. It is a billion-dollar industry. But like you said, it sets a bit of a dangerous precedent, and we've already seen it in basketball. There are multiple players in last season's tournament that were initially signed by NBA teams and went back to play for major universities. I'm generally not the biggest fan of it, just because I think it really waters down the value of a decision to either commit or stay at a certain school. I think there should be rules around the transfer portal, or more stricter rules around the transfer portal, because the amount of movement that you're seeing between colleges at this point, to me, waters down the product. And to me, this is the exact same thing. You're just seeing decisions being watered down and the product almost being watered down as well. The quality might be higher, but that difference in culture between the NFL and college football kind of gets eroded a little bit.
0: Yeah, and I think that is a major problem moving forward. And college football, like, they don't want college football to just be like a safety net for players
1: exactly.
0: who fail to stick at the NFL level.
1: Exactly.
0: Like, at the end of the day, like, they don't want this to be a widespread issue. And once you allow one, you know, once you set the precedent and you allow one, then all of a sudden there is an example to go back to when you're filing for that extra year of eligibility. And I think that there's, once you open up that, once the genie's out of the bottle, right, there's no getting it back in. So I do think that the NCAA, you know, is in a bit of a trouble when it comes to this, if they can't close this loophole moving forward. So we'll see what ends up happening. But as of now, it sounds as though Daquan Wright going from the Cleveland Browns to the LSU Tigers, who are plus 2,200 to win the National College Football Championship this year. Ohio State favored at plus 550 with Notre Dame at plus 600. We can get into this more. I'm sure JP Acosta might have an opinion or two when it comes to the controversy around NFLers re-entering the college football portal. So we'll get to that with him, get an Ashton Jeanty update, and what's his thoughts on Deshaun Watson, named starting quarterback for the Cleveland Browns. All that and more next here on Gameplay.
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10: Back to a problem-free drive, at least on the highways. The QEW westbound pass 4 drive stall truck is cleared. Is it heavy? Absolutely. In that area, in the 401 northbound DVP, and QEW both directions filling up in Mississauga. Eastbound Wellesley blocked at Bay. Police investigation and a fallen tree and down power lines. Dundas closed both ways west of Sherbourne. Needing an oil change or maintenance check? Drop into Mr. Lube Plus Tires. No appointment needed before you hit the road this summer. Mr. Lube Plus Tires, celebrating 50 years. From the News Talk 1010 Traffic Center, I'm Dan Dealey.
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0: news on TSN 1050, brought to you by FanDuel. Whatever your game, play it your way with the FanDuel Sportsbook. Joining me on the line now is JP Acosta, CBS Football. How's it going, JP?
1: It's going good. It's going good. How about yourself?
0: We're doing well. We're gearing up for the start of the NFL season in just a couple of weeks. Got through, week two of the preseason schedule. But just before we had you on, we were kind of getting into that controversial Dequan Wright story. The Browns tight end who was cut from camp and now heading back to college to play for LSU. I'm just curious, where you sit on this hot button topic.
1: Well, from an NFL perspective, it's a little difficult for Dequan Wright, especially if he does try and make the jump back to the league, because every NFL decision maker will see that he was in the league, they went back to college to try and get back into the league. I think that's going to be a big topic, a big question for a lot of these guys who went to the NFL, played in preseason games, and decided to jump back. Is why they didn't stay. So I don't know if a lot of people are going to do it, but I do think it's going to be very fascinating to see how Wright enters back into the transfer portal and how many players will decide to follow him, because I'm not sure if it's going to be as many players as we think. You know, I think there's going to be a lot of interesting plot points, a lot of interesting talking points, especially with Wright coming from an NFL roster. But I just don't see a lot of NFL players fully going back.
0: Yeah, I don't know if we see a lot of NFL players. He's in an interesting situation where I believe he was an undrafted guy and didn't make the roster clearly. Don't think he's going to land on a practice squad. So the fact that he didn't play or won't play in NFL games, or at least regular season games, like, do you find that to be maybe a reason why this could be accepted at some point? Like, if he didn't play in the NFL in actual real regular season games, should it be considered like a killer for eligibility?
1: I think it still should be a killer for eligibility, because he was an undrafted free agent. He signed an undrafted free agent contract with the team. You know, I think if they're going to try and make it sort of like, if they want to try and get a good middle point, midpoint for this, I think doing something like college basketball will make a lot of sense, where players can enter the

0: NBA draft, but they have up until the combine to make a decision on whether they can stay or not. And if they decide to come back, I think after the combine, there should be a deadline where you can decide to return to college. So I think that would make more sense, but I just don't see how you can really say, like, yeah, this guy signed a contract in the NFL to play in the NFL. Oh, yeah, he can just come back whenever he likes.
1: With J.P. Acosta, speaking of controversy, how surprised were you to see the Cleveland Browns name Deshaun Watson the starting quarterback today, especially after the comments he made Saturday after that preseason loss to the Bills?
0: I think I was a little more surprised after the comments post-game against the Bills because you can't trot out a guy who's actively going at fans and who is actively against the fans saying the fans hate him, he hates fans. But I also can see how ownership sort of falls into this sunk cost fallacy of we're paying this guy $80 million and to cut him, it would be $80 million against their cap. I can see how they go, we got to do something with him. We can't just let him sit and go send him home because he's just going to be collecting checks for doing nothing. So we got to try and see what happens. But I think I was a little more surprised that he was named the starter after the comments because it just felt like this has reached a point of no return for Watson and the Browns. He has not played good football since being a Browns player. He has been the worst quarterback in football since becoming a Cleveland Brown. On top of that, it just doesn't feel like it's going to get better for him. I mean, he looked bad against the Bills' third and fourth stringers. So
1: yep.
0: I was surprised, but also there's still 230 million reasons why Watson's going to at least get a shot this year.
1: It's just, to me, it's just such a, like an FU message to the Browns fans. Like, they told you Saturday what they felt about this man, and 2 days later, the organization names him the starting quarterback. Like, what type of message does that send the Cleveland Browns fan base?
0: I think that tells the fan base that the organization is not serious about winning football games this year. I think that has been the biggest message since the whole Deshaun Watson process of this year. You know, they are trying to go get a quarterback in 2027. They have two first-round draft picks. Their quarterback of the future is not on this roster. And because of that, they got to try and lose as many games as possible so they can get ahead of teams like Miami. The Jets have three first-round draft picks this upcoming year. The Cardinals, there are going to be a lot of bad football teams this year. So the Browns feel like they have to try and jump ahead, get their first crack or first shot at Arch Manning. So I just think that the message that's being sent here is we're not trying to win. And honestly, it's disrespectful to a lot of the fans, for the fans to know that this team is not actually trying to be competitive in 2026.
1: I love that you use that word specifically because that's what Deshaun Watson called the booze. But what's really disrespectful is his game, ultimately, and the fact that the Browns and ownership continues to trot him out there and will continue to do so here in 2026 with J.P. Acosta. Elsewhere in the NFL, big story from yesterday, Ashton Jeanty helped off the field. Sounds like he's got an ankle sprain. How concerned do you think Raiders fans are right now that their star running back might be hurt for a little bit here?
0: I think they can breathe a sigh of relief that it's not a serious ankle injury. Doesn't sound like a high ankle sprain. Doesn't sound like anything was damaged to the ligaments or bones. But I do think there's a little bit of a cause for concern. I'm excited to see how Mike Washington, their day three rookie out of Arkansas, looks with the starting offense. He's flashed a lot in the preseason, but it's obviously going to suck not having Jeanty out there, especially in this new look offense, because of how promising it would be with him in this offense, considering how Clint Kubiak made Kenneth Walker look. But it's a little bit of a mixed bag for Raiders fans. You know, it sucks to see him not play, at least for maybe the first 4 to 5 weeks. But you give guys like that, your franchise players, as much time as possible to get to 100% healthy before bringing them back. because lingering ankle injuries can be really damaging to a player's season.
1: Yeah, Mike Washington, a guy a lot of fantasy owners might want to put a little higher on their boards over the next couple of weeks here. I want to ask you about another guy who's coming back from an injury. Patrick Mahomes says he's trending toward being able to play in week one. How important do you think it is, like from a legacy perspective, for Patrick Mahomes and the Chiefs to have a bounce back season after what went down last year, ultimately missing out on the playoffs? Like, do they need to come back with a vengeance? Like, how much of that do you think, from a legacy perspective, Patrick Mahomes is dealing with this season?
0: I think from a legacy perspective, I think he does need a big year. I think the team overall needs a big year because it feels like this is the fading whispers of their dynasty. This is their last chance with this core to go make something special happen. And, you know, Travis Kelce's not getting any younger. Andy Reid's not getting any younger. They're already starting to see the roster turn over. They had to let Leo Chenault walk in free agency. They had to trade Trent McDuffie because they were up against the cap. So now you're resetting the roster again with Patrick Mahomes on the at quarterback. And now it feels like the offense has to change a little bit. It's got to grow with the NFL. So I do think that legacy-wise, this is a big year for the Chiefs overall. And for Mahomes, it's a big year to try and remind everybody that he is still the best quarterback in the NFL. And I think that he is the best quarterback in the NFL until the day that he decides to hang him up.
1: With JP Acosta, we'll stick with the legacy kind of quarterback theme here, because although, you know, Patrick Mahomes still might be at the top of the tower, there's some guys in behind him for sure who have not yet won a championship. But who do you think would benefit most from finally finishing, you know, that task and finally winning a Super Bowl this year? Would it be Josh Allen, Lamar Jackson, or Joe Burrow? Who benefits the most from a title?
0: I think for a lot of reasons, I think it would be Lamar Jackson, because Jackson feels like he is in this weird spot where a lot of people, the opinion on Jackson varies. I still think he is one of the three best quarterbacks in the NFL, but I do think that given how injured he was last year and how the Ravens sort of fell apart leading to the firing of John Harbaugh, it feels like this year he finally gets to have the say in what the offense is going to look like. It's going to be very different with Declan Doyle as their offensive coordinator, but proving and going to the Super Bowl, proving that he is still one of the best quarterbacks in the NFL and kind of getting the boogeyman off his chest of not being able to beat Mahomes or Josh Allen in the playoffs is going to be a huge thing for him. So I would say Lamar Jackson, and then I'd go Josh Allen, Joe Burrow in that order.
1: All right, JP, last one for you. Give me a team that you're higher on than most around the NFL and a team you're lower on that's been maybe getting a little too much love.
0: So I think a team that I'm lower on going into the season is the New York Giants. I want to believe in them so much, but I do still think Jackson Dart still has a ways to go when it comes to post-snap processing and just sticking in the pocket and playing from within the pocket is going to be a big question mark for him. And I just don't know if this receiver core is going to be good enough to help support him through that growth. I think the defense should be much better, but that offense and the offensive infrastructure is still leaving me with a lot of question marks. For teams I think are going to be better, I actually think the Panthers are still going to be a really good team, or at least still win the division in the NFC South. I know that Bryce Young still feels like the offense still feels a little capped with Young at quarterback, but I think the combination of Teddarrell McMillan and Jalen Coker is a very good 1-2, a very young but very good 1-2 punch in the receiver room. I'm a big fan of their offensive line, even without Moten and Ikem Ekwonu. I love Monroe Freeling, who was their first-round draft pick. And I think the additions that they made on the defensive side of the ball are going to help them create more splash plays. They're going to be a little bit more explosive on that side of the ball and help get the ball back to their offense. But I just think that that team is incredibly well coached. They know what their identity is. And in the NFC South, that means a lot more than just having the best players, because knowing your identity is sort of what helped them make the playoffs last year. And I think they'll improve on that 8-9 record.
1: Yeah, it's a good pick, because that's a winnable division too, right? Like, that's absolutely, especially with the injuries in New Orleans. I think that opens up the door a little bit there. And you got the Bucks, you know, who knows what you're going to get out of Baker Mayfield in the contract year. Yeah, I think the Panthers, there might be some people sleeping on them. Maybe a little sprinkle on the over on the wins when it comes to the Carolina Panthers. JP, really appreciate the time, and we'll do it again real soon.
0: Of course. Thanks for having me.
1: Absolutely. JP Acosta from CBS Football. The NFC South is just such a putrid division of football. Like, you could almost make the argument for any team that could win it, but it's not because they're a good football team. It's because the rest of the division is just so bad, like so terribly bad. The only team I think I'm writing off in that division is Atlanta. I think they're going to be contending for one of the worst teams in football this year. But between, especially with the Saints injuries earlier in the offseason, I felt a little stronger about the Saints. But then you get the Jordan Tyson injury, Alvin Kamara injury. You start to kind of wonder, okay, can Chris Olave stay healthy? And if he ends up going down with injury, which sadly has been, you know, a yearly occurrence, who the heck is Tyler Shuck going to throw the football to? And all of a sudden, the Saints become a question mark. So, yeah, that's an interesting division. It's one that I'm staying away from a betting perspective. I'll say that. I'm staying away from that division from a betting perspective at this point. All right, we got to go. On the other side, sound of the day here on Gameplay.
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3: Two problems now if you're heading south on the 400. First, the ramp to the west 407, a collision's blocking the left lane, and then down the road, southbound 400 approaching the 401, collision blocking the left lane. Of course, it's busy on the rest of the majors. A couple of major issues off the highway to note: the eastbound Wellesley Bay Street police investigation continues. Dundas closed both ways west of Sherbourne for a fallen tree. 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
1: Been a little bit of a time machine for today's Sound of the Day. We're going to go back to the year 2024. So an oldie but a goodie and a totally applicable piece of sound from Mr. Stephen A. Smith himself regarding his thoughts on Deshaun Watson.
16: Deshaun Watson is awful. It's so awful that if somebody wanted to arrest him for being awful, I would accept it. It's that bad.
17: I don't mean to laugh.
18: I don't mean to laugh either.
1: 2 years later, it is still very applicable. And I'm sure there's a lot of Browns fans out there that that wouldn't mind that being the case. Get him arrested. Get him off the field. He's terrible. Whatever, not get him arrested, but you know what I mean. You know what I'm saying. Just get him off the field, man. Like, they don't want it. And that's the thing we were talking about with JP Acosta. And it's just like, obviously, there's a huge financial piece to this, yes, where Deshaun Watson is owed so much money and they don't want him just to be sitting down doing nothing. But at the same time, like, it's at the risk of alienating your fan base. I mean, I think the Browns fans would prefer a $86 million dead cap than have to watch this guy on an NFL field every Sunday. Like, I think that's just what they would prefer at the end of the day. I don't know, man. It's puzzling that they're going to continue to trot this man out after the way that he's been playing over the course of the last few years and how bad he was. Awful, to use a term by Stephen A. Smith, this past weekend in the preseason game against the Bills.
19: Is there a player with a lower approval rating in sports right now than Deshaun Watson?
1: Off the top of my head, I'm going to say no.
19: There's no way.
1: No, off the top of my head, I can't say that there is. It's just the combination of the off-field issues,
19: yeah,
1: combined with how bad he is and how poorly run of an organization the Cleveland Browns are. Like, it's just the trifecta. It's the trifecta that makes it so bad. And, yeah, a little bit of a shock to see that they went in that direction. We'll see. At some point, they're going to go away from it. That's the thing. At some point, they're going to go away from it. Shedeur Sanders will come in. Probably not be that much better, but at least the boos will stop raining down on the Browns' offense anytime Deshaun Watson is touching the football. All right, you got Dave Naylor coming up on Overdrive and Richard Griffith from GriffsThePitch.com at 5:30. That does it for me. 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Whatever your game, play it your way with the FanDuel Sportsbook. 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
3: Two problems now if you're heading south on the 400. First, the ramp to the west 407, a collision's blocking the left lane, and then down the road, southbound 400 approaching the 401, collision blocking the left lane. Of course, it's busy on the rest of the majors. A couple of major issues off the highway to note. The eastbound Wellesley Bay Street police investigation continues. Dundas closed both ways west of Sherbourne for a fallen tree. 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

0: 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Brian Hayes and Keegan Matheson in here on a Monday afternoon. How are we doing, Keegan?
1: Doing well. Happy to be back. Fresh off the airplane.
0: Yeah,
1: right in here.
0: You better be doing well. Congratulations.
1: Thank you.
0: Attaboy, you're a new man.
1: I am.
0: Down in New York. Popping the question in New York City.
1: Wow.
0: That's a good spot.
1: It was all right.
0: Unless it was in the Bronx.
1: No.
0: Okay.
1: No, thankfully, yeah.
0: Although if it was, I could live with that. No. But
1: I think you have to propose in either Manhattan or Queens.
0: Maybe Brooklyn.
1: Maybe Brooklyn if you're a hipster.
0: Right.
1: But, you know, kept it to Manhattan, though. Got a yes.
0: Attaboy.
1: Which is key. And we're back, man.
0: Always nerve-wracking, though, right?
1: We landed the plane eventually, but the pathway to get there, Hazy, was unsteady. You know, nobody tells you that you have to hide this ring through the day.
0: That's right.
1: And it had been sitting in my office for months. And I'm a card collector. And that's one place I know she's never going to look because it's, you know, not the most attractive thing about me. And it had been sitting in that drawer forever, no problem. We fly down to New York a day before the series, you know, proposing on the company dime as a smart man. And I just hit a panic in the hotel room thinking, what am I going to do? And I tried a couple things. I tried it in the pocket, no chance. I tried a belt buckle, like tuck. No, I would have been cut open.
0: Mm-hmm.
1: So I turn to her and I say, listen, we're about to go out to Central Park and start the day. I'm going to have to take my laptop bag because I just got a tip. The Toronto Blue Jays are making a trade today. The trade deadline's weeks ago.
0: Long time ago.
1: She doesn't like baseball, which among the many great things
0: about her. It would be great if she's like high up. Old school. And she's like, I refuse to accept this, like,
1: absolutely,
0: this hardcore trade deadline.
1: Yeah.
0: She wants the waivers.
1: The non-waiver.
0: Yeah, she would love that back in the day.
1: So thankfully, she had not become a baseball fan in the last few months. She knows baseball just as something that always gets in the way of our life.
0: Yeah,
1: you know?
0: Sure.
1: And I'm always muttering about, oh, the Blue Jays are about to, you know, and I go off on my way. So I take my laptop bag, which, you know, is probably more of a satchel situation. It's a heavy leather thing. It's 35 degrees in New York. And anyone who watches this program or SportsCenter knows that it doesn't take much to get me glistening either. I'm drenched. We take the first pass at Central Park. And this is where I learned, Hazy, that I should have set up a more concrete playbook. Like, I was hoping to create offense with my legs and just find a place along the way.
0: Right.
1: I didn't want to do the big set play. I should have. We kind of walk around Central Park, and I learned quickly that there's people in there, you know? And I didn't want someone to be in the background hooting and hollering. So we're walking and walking and walking, and I'm drenched. Drenched. And got gun-shy on the first pass through. It's noon. I say,
0: happens to all of us.
1: Let's hit a nearby Irish pub.
0: Yeah.
1: And as we're there, I say, you know what? I'd love to go back to Central Park. Let's give it another go. And this is when it really started to go off the rails. Central Park, for those who have not been, like, the south section of it, lots of, like, long, large rock structures that you climb up on, picnics on, take Instagram pictures on. We're getting up on one of these, and I should actually text Kerwin behind the glass a couple of photos for evidence as we talk here. We're getting up on one of these, and I'm like a captain on a ship. I'm watching my starboard and my port, and I've got no one coming on other side. And I think we're about to be able to pull this off. And suddenly I start looking around, and the squirrels that had been approaching us with curiosity now had hatred in their hearts. We were getting formation around us of several squirrels, and it became very clear that we were on their rock. They were coordinated in their action. They were threatening, and we had to get moving. I had my moment blown by squirrels.
0: You're kidding.
1: Seriously.
0: No way.
1: They were getting like a few feet closer than you and I are.
0: Yeah, that's uncomfortable.
1: And it wasn't cute anymore. It actually looked like I was going to get jumped on.
0: And these are New York City squirrels.
1: Exactly.
0: Like, these aren't country kind of take it easy squirrels.
1: They were very threatening.
0: Yeah. They would be.
1: We keep moving. We find another spot, and I think I've nailed it again, Hazy. I think I've got the spot.
0: Strike three.
1: No one's around. And this woman walks up with a damn tripod. She sets up 15 feet away from us, and she's clearly filming a TikTok. Not a TikTok where you do a dance, which I might even consider normal, but one of these god-awful things where she sets up a camera, and she's walking past it.
2: Oh.
1: Later on, she'd be cutting this into a video
2: and
1: saying,
2: yeah.
1: And then I got a matcha and walked through Central Park.
2: Right.
1: It was a beautiful day.
2: Terrible.
1: She took 40 takes.
2: Yeah.
1: It's the closest I've ever come to screaming at a person in public, which would not have been a good look on this day. Take after take, she'd adjust the bag, she'd adjust the hair. And at this point, my girlfriend knows something is up.
2: Right, because she's thinking, why are we not moving?
1: I don't like to be outside.
2: Yeah, what are we doing here? You don't want to be in New York. It's Central Park right
1: now.
2: And
1: I'm trying to stretch this thing, saying, you know what? This is just such a great place. And over again, she's asking me questions such as, what is wrong with you? Why are you this sweaty? And for me to get that question, it's bad.
2: Yeah.
1: We finally pop back to Irish Bar number 2. Monsoon. Flash flood warning in the city of New York. We run back to the hotel. Our bags are ripping open. And I say, you know what? It's not going to get any better from here. Hotel. Landed the plane. Landed the line, at the very end. I've never been so dehydrated in my life. After a full day of getting bullied out by TikTokers and squirrels. And circumstance.
2: Yeah.
1: It was just
2: It worked
1: smooth.
2: Out, though, in the end.
1: It worked.
2: That's the way it's supposed
1: Eventually.
2: To be. Every guy that's done it, I've been there. We got engaged in Amsterdam, which was even more complicated because it's a different language.
1: Boy.
2: And I'm in a different part of the world. I don't know what the hell is going on.
1: Yeah.
2: You have plans. There's no plan.
1: No.
2: There's no.
1: No.
2: You know, you're like, we're going to try to figure this out. You don't know what the hell is going on. You're overthinking everything.
1: Yeah.
2: Because you start thinking, well, she's got to know what's going
1: exactly.
2: on.
1: Exactly.
2: And I think the majority of the time my wife didn't have a clue what was going on. Like, I completely threw her off. But you overthink it. But in the end, once it lands, you're like, oh, thank God. I
1: should have done that earlier.
2: Yeah, exactly.
1: In hindsight, she could not believe how strange I was being.
2: Right, of course.
1: Yeah.
2: Oh, yeah. If there was a camera on you or I, or
1: horrendous.
2: Any guy in the history of the world, you'd be like, what the hell do you think you're doing? Like, you're not being a normal human being right now.
1: And I was making the mistake of live updating one of my best buddies the whole time, because I needed someone to know.
2: Little feedback on what's
1: going
2: on.
1: And I'm sending him pictures. I'm saying, dude, you wouldn't believe it. They're squirrels. Like, they're looking at me in a way that's not normal right now. He's saying, Keegan, you're having a mental breakdown at this moment. And I probably was. You know, medically speaking, I was probably in the middle of a 6-hour panic attack.
2: Yeah.
1: But, man, oh, man. Then you land the plane. Way better.
2: Oh, it's incredible. Then you can call everyone, FaceTime everyone, let everybody know. Everyone's so excited.
1: Must have been a slow news day. Like, I was getting news requests. Can we do a story on your proposal?
2: Oh, it's phenomenal.
1: Phenomenal. And since then, I mean, if she gets a nice shiny thing, shouldn't I?
2: 100%.
1: The number of treats I have allowed myself to have
2: Good
1: since
2: for
1: then.
2: You.
1: I mean, my goodness, it was an irresponsible weekend.
2: You know what I like about proposals, and I'd like to believe this will continue into the future, although I am a little bit concerned about where we are with technology and AI and our society in general, especially for younger people.
3: You know, technology and stuff.
2: Exactly. It is a lot like the analogy. It's obviously much more substantial. But to actually going up and asking the girl originally, can I have your number, or sparking a conversation...
1: Yeah.
2: You know, I don't know how much of that's happening anymore. I'd like to believe it's still out there, but I know there's a lot of swiping and a lot of connecting online. That's all right. Go ahead. Do your thing. No, I'm not against that. Love is in the air once you connect. But if you're going to propose, you actually have to man up and do it.
1: You do.
2: You can't send a text.
1: No.
2: You know what I mean? So it's like it's the last thing in the world, or one of the last things, that you actually have to do yourself.
1: Yeah.
2: You got to man up. You got to go. You got to buy the ring. You got to have the courage to be like, this is what I'm doing.
1: Mm-hmm.
2: And you got to plan it out, and you got to do it. And you got to step up. And I'm proud of you.
1: You need
2: Keegan.
1: To have a little confidence.
2: Even
1: I'm
2: when
1: proud
2: you're
1: of you because
2: you got to step
1: ring,
2: up and do it.
1: Hi, I'm here for the ring.
2: Yeah.
1: The you know, it tests you, but finally did it. Finally stepped up.
2: It's
1: Everyone's
2: good to
1: happy.
2: See you. And you're a new man in New York.
1: Man.
2: And the Jays. Well, they got one win over the weekend that you had to cover.
1: Yeah. Something.
2: Like, I think all in all, you look at their last 13 games, 8-5, very successful run out of a very difficult stretch.
1: Yeah.
2: Right? They went 5-2 on the homestand against the Sox and the Yankees, and then they go 3-3 on this trip. Pretty good. 30 games left. 10 three-game series. In my mind, I'm sure you have a number in mind. I think it's 20 wins. I think they need 20-10.
1: Mm.
2: Like that's where I think it. I think they got to get to 84 wins. That doesn't mean you're going to go you're not going to win 10 straight series. That's not going to happen. Which means you're going to have a sweep or two in there. They do have the fortune of playing some teams below them in the standings, but Kansas City's playing the best baseball they've played all year.
1: Yep.
2: So what have they won, 8 or 9 in a row? You got Kansas City twice in the next 2 weeks. You do play the Rangers. You do play the Tigers. You do play the Mariners. You do play Cleveland. You know, all these teams that are kind of stuck together here chasing that third wild card spot. But for me, the math, now it has been simplified. You got through a very difficult stretch. I think they need 20 wins. It may get to a point where if it's the Jays or one of these other teams, you're going to have to win like 5 or 6 in a row down the stretch to win. We've seen that in years past. Jays have been in that position, right? Where even last year, they weren't chasing a playoff spot, but they were chasing the division. They had to do really well to stay, to just hold off the Yankees. Remember that last
1: final
2: week?
1: Day?
2: Yeah, it's like, you got to win today. Like, if you want to win the series or win the division, you got to win this series, and you got to win on that final day of the season. So that is where my math is at. I know you've been mapping out plans in New York and where your life is going, but the next, 33, 34 days?
1: Yeah.
2: For me, I don't know if you agree or disagree, would you go over or under that number for them to feel good about making the playoffs? Nothing guaranteed. Over, under 20 wins in their final 30 games.
1: It's a very good line. I almost want to go over. Yeah. I because I hate moving the goalposts for this team. This entire season has been a masterclass in moving goalposts. Mm-hmm. Like I cannot sit here and be excited about a team with a losing record in late August. It's just not in me. I cannot BS people and pretend I'm excited about this team when they're under 500. And I know it's relative to the wild card, but everything still needs to be rooted in a complete disappointment for what this season has been. And if you make it in and stumble in, you still got to do something at this point. And the schedule, like you mentioned with the Royals, who they'll face twice, winning 8 in a row, they're a great example of the dangerous type of team you run into, because they're going to be playing two types of team. One of them are still competing for the wild card. They're going to be trying. Other teams like the A's, the Royals, they're out of it, but they're going to run out young guys you've never seen before, who will throw 6 innings of shutout ball because you have no idea what they look like. They're going to be taking the extra base, stealing, playing all out, playing loose, screw it baseball. And that's very dangerous because you don't know how to plan for it. It is not like playing the Yankees for the 12th time where you know what their moves are and you know what Aaron Boone's going to do. It's chaotic. Mm-hmm. And you're up against so many teams at this point, and the Blue Jays just continue to fall a foot short of inspiring me at any points, because we keep getting back to this point of, I feel like every week when I'm in here, Hazy, we're talking like, well, was that enough? Kinda.
2: Yeah.
1: It's enough to keep us talking.
2: Like they're keeping
1: them.
2: Up with the race.
1: That's it.
2: But they're not taking over anything. Yeah. And I'm not expecting, like, 20 and 10 is great baseball. Like, regardless of who you're playing against, that is a remarkable record over the course of a 30 game stretch. I'm not sitting here predicting that that's going to happen. I'm just, what I'm saying is, and I guess I'm pointing out what most people understand, it's mandatory to do it. Like, 84 wins is the bare minimum for a third wild card
1: spot. I won't let a losing record in the play. I'll stand on the field.
2: You can't have
1: and not
2: it.
1: Let the game start.
2: And someone is going to get over 500 in this pathetic race.
1: You have to.
2: That is the third wild card
1: One
2: spot.
1: Team will get hot.
2: Someone's going to do it, and that's where, and you look at the Jays. You know, you look at the rotation, and this series is a perfect example of that. They're going to go Scherzer tomorrow night, likely an opener at some point in the next 3 games. I don't know if it's possible to get a sweep when you're walking into series like that, thinking that way, that, like, there's a very good chance every other series is going to have a combination of Scherzer and, like, Braden Fisher, you know, starting a game for you, or trying to get through an opener / a bullpen game. When your bullpen is the most taxed of any in Major League Baseball, it's just asking so much. So, you know, holding our breath for some remarkable heater, it's not likely. You know, the 8-5 stretch that they're currently on, again, this is just simply, and they've actually had a better stretch if you add in the previous 10, 12, 15, 20 games. But yeah, I mean, they're in a scenario where they're not going to pitch you to death. They're not going to hit you to death. They have a roster that on paper is very uninspiring. And at times, if you leave for a week like I do, you might be like, sorry, what's going on here? Oh, okay, Daz Cameron's playing every day now. All right. This is what we're doing now.
1: They're
2: this
1: not
2: is
1: a hot streak team either. Like,
2: I don't think they're capable
1: not
2: of that.
1: A hot streak team. You got to score runs to be a hot streak team. And no one does that worse than the Blue Jays.
2: Yeah.
1: You're not going to win 10 games in a row. playing.
2: It's 2 out of 3, baby. That's what you can ask for. Just 2 out of 3 with a couple of sweeps to allow you some breathing room. Is that reasonable? Probably not. But is it out of the realm of possibility? Also, probably not. So I think they just keep plugging along. And, you know, you look at who is hot right now. Alejandro Kirk has a 12-game hit streak.
1: That dude's back.
2: He is back. And that is very, very significant because I think he doesn't have the marketability of Vladdy. But what he is proving, in my opinion, is he's just as valuable to this team. Like, he's not going to play every single day. He's certainly not going to catch every day. But he can give you a bat almost every single day. And his capability of hitting for power at times, just being a really tough out. Like a really tough out.
1: Yeah.
2: A really reliable battery mate to whoever's on the mound for him. It's just remarkable value. You know, and they signed Vladdy to the deal that they signed him to. And, you know, there's a lot of time for him to still determine what that's going to look like and feel like. This year clearly is not the year anyone was waiting for, looking for. But they also signed Kirk just prior to last year, I believe it was. And that one kind of was under the radar.
1: Yeah.
2: And it was like 5 years, $65 million or something.
1: What a hell of a deal.
2: It's an unbelievable contract.
1: Elite value for a guy where you don't need to pay for his age 40 season.
2: Yeah.
1: Like you do with most of these guys. You're taking him into his early 30s. And like I can't say enough about Kirk, man. Like part of my job at its core, like, the reason for me being there, not just aggregating off the TV, is to get a feel for who's valuable and who's more valuable than their numbers. And I don't mean that in a way where I can explain why someone's metrics make them 1%, so I sound smart, all that crap. That bores me. But I mean really getting a feel from the players and the coaches who means more to this team and to the function of the team than their numbers might suggest. And that's Alejandro Kirk all day, every day. I've always said about him, however valuable you think he is, double it. At least double it. What he brings behind the plate is one thing, but just his persona as a serious baseball player, and that's one of the highest compliments I can give someone. You are a serious baseball player, and that upholds a certain standard, and everyone around you feels like they need to exist to that standard. That's Alejandro Kirk, man, because I don't want that guy to be disappointed in me. I don't want to have to, if you make Alejandro Kirk say 5 words in a row to you, you have screwed up, my man. And I think that is so important to this team. And his power is back now. When you break a bone in your hand, your thumb, your finger, power goes away for a few months. It's back now. And he is their most important hitter at this point.
2: Yeah, he is. And for my money, the most important player.
1: Yep.
2: This year. You know, again, I'm not going to make some massive proclamation on what the next 4 or 5 years will look like. It better be Vladdy. You know, 5 years from now, I think we'd better look back and say over the course of 5 years, Vladdy supplied them more value. Again, contracts are not always about production. It is about marketability. It is about leverage. It is about timing. It is about the market. You know, again, when they were negotiating with Kirk, no one was even talking about that.
1: No, it wasn't sexy.
2: It wasn't something people were wondering what's going to happen with Alejandro Kirk. Vladdy was a daily conversation. How do you lose him? If you lose him, how do you replace him? What's this going to mean for the reputation of ownership? So, you know, Vladdy got paid what he got paid, and from a marketing standpoint, blows everyone else on the team out the water. But in terms of pure value, and if you're putting a baseball team together for a game tonight, Kirk is just as valuable. And right now he's more valuable because he's actually performing better.
1: He's well on his way to being the best catcher in Blue Jays history.
2: Yeah.
1: When you look at peak performance, you look at Russell Martin and some of his great years.
2: Mm-hmm.
1: When you look at counting stats and longevity, you look at Ernie Witt when he was here through so much of the 80s and counted up all those numbers. But the combination of great seasons, elite defensive metrics, which we now have better info on, it's going to be Alejandro Kirk. Like, if he plays out this contract healthy, we're talking about the greatest catcher in Blue Jays history, man.
2: Yeah, that's a pretty, and that's significant.
1: Yeah.
2: Like Pat Borders won the World Series MVP.
1: They've had some.
2: You know, they've had some pretty good catchers over the course of their history. And, you know, Kirk is more than just pulling his weight right now. Like you said, the power is back, which means the hand is back. And that was so early in the season. Before anyone had any read on what was coming, right? Like, they swept their first series. What was it, the third or fourth series of the season, I believe? They're on the road.
1: It was down in Chicago.
2: I was going to say Chicago. It was the White Sox.
1: When Addison Barger hurt both of his ankles at the same time.
2: Right, exactly.
1: Which led to a back injury, which led to Tommy John. That's how the year's gone.
2: Yeah.
1: But, yeah, it was down there, and Kirk just caught the normal tip off the thumb.
2: Mm-hmm.
1: And it takes so long to get back from that, man. And he's finally all the way back. For the first month, you're a slap hitter.
2: Yeah.
1: And when you're Alejandro Kirk, slap hitting does not work whatsoever. But he's just such a special bat. And I've said over the years, even when Vladdy is playing elite baseball, runner on third, one out, I want Alejandro Kirk at the plate. over anyone in this organization.
2: Mm-hmm. Yeah. You know, at a minimum, he's getting a ball in the air.
1: Oh, yeah.
2: Like, at a minimum, he's getting a ball in the air. That's what he does, and that's what he's doing right now. So Jays off today, Kansas City in town tomorrow night. Scherzer on the mound for the Jays. We'll continue to discuss their weekend in New York, what happened yesterday. And again, the numbers game, that's where we're at. There's 30 games left. We're almost into September. Like, we know what the numbers are going to be and what are going to be needed to get into the playoffs at this point. So more on that a little bit later in the afternoon. Richard Griffin will join us just after 5. We got some NFL news today we'll tell you about. Some NHL news we'll tell you about as well. Keegan's in here. I'm Brian Hayes. Overdrive continues up on YouTube Live.
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5: New problem, 401 westbound express, Victoria Park crash, right lane blocked. Wet conditions are still on the drive after plenty of rain the last 24 hours, so watch your speed out there. And watch out for the south 400 ramp to the west 407, collision left lane, and now the right lane is blocked if you're coming off the northbound ramp to the west 407. Eastbound Wellesley still blocked at Bay Street for a police investigation, and a fallen tree is Dundas still closed both ways west of Sherbourne. For 90 years, clients who trusted Thompson Rogers after devastating accidents. 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

0: powered by FanDuel, bringing you more ways to play your game your way. Brian Hayes, Keegan Mathison. You know the NFL season is starting up soon when we're starting to hear declarations on who is the week one starter, right? And it always means a little bit more when it's the quarterback position. Usually the presses aren't stopping necessarily when it's like an inside linebacker or something like that. The nickel cornerback, first week starter. I don't think we're necessarily breaking any news on that. But there's 32 jobs. They're the most esteemed jobs in North American sport. You're a quarterback in the NFL. You're the man of men. Yeah, you're at the top of the mountain, so to speak, including if you're the quarterback of the Cleveland Browns. And that maybe doesn't always
1: You're the 32nd man on the mountain.
0: You happen to be 32nd. You're not even close to the summit, but you're on the mountain. Anyway, right? You're a part of the mountain. You're a part of the trek. And today, the Cleveland Browns announced that Deshaun Watson is their week one starter. Now, I think it's important to point out they start their first two games are on the road. They're at Jacksonville, at Tampa. They play at home in week three. The reason I bring that up is Deshaun just had some comments about Cleveland Browns fans after Browns fans were not ecstatic to see him on the field over the weekend. And he didn't play last year. He was out due to surgery. Suffered, I think, a torn Achilles October 20th of 24. He's been out for a long time. He's barely played as a Cleveland Brown. But this, to me, I got a few things to say on this. First and foremost, it's not overly surprising because of the team we're talking about. I'll expand on that momentarily. Yep. Secondly, the contract we're talking about, which unfortunately is always a part of the program, especially with poorly run teams. And the competition. Right, which I know Shedeur Sanders is a guy that everyone's got thoughts on and everyone is aware of based on his dad and based on his collegiate career, dropping in the draft, how he played at times last year. But there's a couple of things that I think are true here. If Shedeur Sanders, and I'll work backwards, if Shedeur Sanders was a legit bona fide starter in the NFL, he would be starting week one.
2: Easily.
0: He's not, and I think the Browns know it. Doesn't mean he can't find his way at some point. He's still a young guy. Just don't know. He's not an uber talent. He's not uber comfortable in the pocket in the NFL. So he didn't play himself into a position where they said, well, obviously we got to play that guy. So then you start talking about the money, and this is where the owner comes into play, who is the buffoon that acquired this guy. And one of the worst trades in pro sports history and one of the worst contracts in pro sports history, Deshaun Watson. But they're still paying him. So this feels like an owner play. You got a new rookie coach who not a lot of people were ecstatic that he got hired, and they're wondering what that's all about anyway. And it feels like the owner said, wait a minute, we're paying this guy all this money. We had to pay him all that money last year, and all that money the year before, then play him. So he's playing. And that gets back to the first point of poor teams make poor decisions, and that's exactly what the Browns are proving here. Because other teams, like Denver a few years ago, they knew they had a sunk cost in Russell Wilson. They knew it. Yep. John Payton showed up and said, this guy can't play anymore. He can't play. And I'm sure the owner said, wait a minute, we just acquired him. We paid all these picks and prospects, and we're paying him all this guaranteed money. And Payton, because he's competent, and Denver, because they have competent ownership, said, you're right, it's on cost. You just got to cut bait. Sucks.
2: Yep.
0: But that's the right thing to do.
1: Look at them now.
0: And look at them now. But the Browns don't operate that way. They're never run properly. So instead of just cutting bait and, yes, eating the money and eating the dead cap, and chewing on the fact that then it will be confirmed it's the worst deal and worst contract maybe in pro sports history, they're going to double, triple, quadruple down on this because they're the Cleveland Browns. It's the most Cleveland Brownsy decision ever, and I'm not at all surprised. And nobody should be.
1: No.
0: Anyone that's been paying attention, no one should be surprised.
1: Everything about the organization stinks, and everything they touch starts to stink.
0: Yeah.
1: You can barely even get out of this one, because the Russell Wilson example is such a good one because it was jarring at the time, that amount of dead cap money. But if you bring in a rookie quarterback afterwards and mentally just tell yourself Bo Nix is making $40 million, it's a lot easier at this point. If you had something in Shedeur, great. Dylan Gabriel as a third round pick was a complete waste and another misfire by the Browns. They have got Talon Green, who ran for 1 million yards at Arkansas, and he'll play in their next preseason game. He's fun, but is he an NFLer? I don't know. Deshaun Watson has not been good in 6 years. And if he's surprised that he's getting booed by Cleveland fans. You can go down the list. He sucks. He's getting paid too much. There were allegations of misconduct from 20-plus women at that time. Everyone that's booing has a reason. Most of them probably have five of them. If you were to cut Deshaun Watson this year, I think the dead cap number is like 88 million.
0: Oh, it's outrageous.
1: It's insane.
0: Outrageous.
1: This year. But at a certain point, you have to stop living in this reality. And, like, they don't even have that young, exciting quarterback. Like, the bar is not high. Like, I'm talking, like, the Rams with Stetson Bennett, the Falcons with Jack Strand, who some people are excited. Like, just like a seventh rounder who excites people.

0: because Myles Garrett and the Browns finally concluded this just can't continue anymore. Like, I got to go somewhere else. And he made the right choice. I
1: mean, even him, and he's stuck around forever.
0: He continued to be loyal to them. And it was obviously a great pick. It was the first overall pick. It was a brilliant play. And he's an all-time great defensive talent. He's an unbelievable player that somehow kept them in so many games. And at a minimum, you could say, okay, with him and a competent defense, maybe you can win 7 or 8 games.
1: Yeah.
0: And maybe the line is, you know, or the margin is thin enough where a couple things break your way and you get to 9 or 10 and you make the playoffs. It's gone. And there's no way Deshaun Watson's going to wake up and be a good player. You just said he hasn't played at a Pro Bowl level in 6 years.
1: And he looks terrible. Like, we can look at the stats. When you watch the preseason games and the clips from camp, he looks like a god-awful football player. Yes. Like, it's abysmal.
0: Yeah.
1: He looks to us, who are, you know, not football scouts, casuals by that definition, you can tell he's terrible at this sport at this point. And it's, I feel so bad for Browns fans because everything else is there. Like, they drafted the two receivers in Concepcion and Denzel Boston, who's like a big hype guy in camp. You have Harold Fannin, who's a great young tight end. Quinshon Judkins at the running back. Like, you got all your guys there. It's all there. And they do not need the next coming of Andrew Luck or Aaron Rodgers to walk into the building. They just need, like, the 20th best quarterback in the league. They need boring to walk into the building. And they've tried that with, like, the Joe Flacco stuff over the years and trying to find a veteran. But finding a quarterback, man, they make it look hard. It's not. When you suck, draft one. If you're smart like the Packers, draft one a year before you suck.
0: Yeah.
1: Go out and give a guy money. But just don't give one of the biggest idiots in the league what I think is the worst contract in pro sports.
0: Has to be. In a league that never gives fully guarantees, they gave the first and only.
1: Baffling.
0: Yeah, absolutely. Went in a position where they had, like, no leverage. Now, if you'll recall, he was talking to Atlanta, who dodged a massive bullet.
1: Yeah.
0: I want to say maybe Tampa. There was a couple of other teams he was talking to or was visiting with. And then at the last second, and I think the whole time, Deshaun's like, I'm not going to Cleveland unless they give me a fully guaranteed contract. And they ended up doing that. So they actually lost the leverage Cleveland did that really no other team was willing to accept, because Houston and Deshaun had none, because he had demanded out, he hadn't been playing, and he had all this scandal hanging over him. It should have been a grand slam where, listen, we'll acquire you, we'll give you something, give you a little bit of guaranteed money, and we'll give you a platform to get your career back on path. And they screwed it up, he has screwed it up, and it's a complete disaster, and it's not going to go well. And by all accounts, this upcoming draft has the potential to be loaded with quarterbacks.
1: Yeah, it's a gold mine.
0: Now, they're likely going to be bad enough where they're in the hunt anyway, but why not just bite the bullet? That's what I'm saying. I get it. That much dead weight is tough, but just bite it, take it, be awful this year, and send a message to your fans, like, we're done with that. We screwed up. We understand we screwed up. New era here. We're going to basically tank. We're not going to admit that publicly, but we're chasing one of these high-end guys.
1: Be awful in a serious way.
0: In a way that is not planned.
1: This is not. The Cardinals are going to be awful this year. They might go 2-15, but they're going to do it in a serious way. You know, they're going to play Carson Beck and Gardner Minshew and whatever. It'll suck. You'll have Jeremiah Love as something to like. They're going to suck, but it will be ethical.
0: Mm-hmm.
1: You know, what the Browns are doing on dozens of levels is just unethical football. Financially, spiritually, emotionally. It's just an unethical organization right now. And man, even when I think of, is Arch Manning going to walk through those doors? Does that stench get on him, man?
0: I don't know. With the Manning's history, I don't see Arch accepting.
1: No, I think they're more powerful than the Browns.
0: Yeah. And he'd have to have a great season. You know, Arch had a really good stretch run last year. It didn't start very well. We all remember how hyped that game was at Ohio State Week 1, and he really underperformed and he struggled at times. But if he has a great season with the name, with the marketability, I can't imagine he wouldn't go first overall, certainly top five. But I don't picture
1: the old Eli playbook.
0: I don't see them accepting Cleveland. So with that in mind, we'll get into more of this with Dave Naylor coming up in just over half an hour, as well as what's going on in the CFL, because I guess you could be a Red Blacks fan, right? You could be a Browns fan, or you could be a Red Blacks fan, and it's ugly in Ottawa right now. So we'll get into a number of things with Dave, but I want to bring this quote up because I saw it on TSN's Instagram account earlier today.

0: where Leon Draisaitl was speaking. And I'm fascinated by how these star players for the Oilers have gone out of their way to talk up Mike Babcock.
1: Yeah.
0: In a way, unlike I can recall any players ever, I don't remember a relationship like this that somehow has already been established before they've even stepped foot in town, let alone started camp, let alone started the preseason, let alone started the regular season. But Leon Draisaitl, I guess, was at, I'm not sure where he was, actually, but was it the Bayern Munich thing? I think it was the Bayern Munich reveal. Okay. There's something going on with the NHL and Bayern Munich. I think they're playing games this season in Germany. And Leon said, quote, "We're looking to be coached. We're looking to get better and sometimes deserve to be yelled at, too, just like anyone else does. I don't think Babs is going to care overly much who we are in terms of that," end quote. So very similar to what McDavid has said before. Hyman's spoken on him. Now, Hyman has experience with him, and Babcock adores Zach Hyman. Mm. And they have a much closer connection because of Babcock's son, Hyman's brother, the Brantford Bulldogs. There's a whole different thing going on there with Hyman. But McDavid and Draisaitl are the needle movers in that market, clearly. They're the best player in the world and arguably the second best player in the world. And they have spent the whole summer talking about how they need Babcock to be mean to them. they expect it and they want it. And I don't recall ever experiencing anything like this. And it calls into question what the hell Knobloch was doing, the previous coach. Like, was he asking them to come out for beers after the game? Were they bro-hugging at the rink every day? Like, what was Knobloch doing that would necessitate this type of, like, outlandish public reaction of, please come and get us, Babcock. Please come lay a beating on us to force us to greatness or to drive us in a direction of greatness? Where, again, Knobloch got them to back-to-back cup finals, and last year they made the playoffs. And yeah, they lost in the first round, but they didn't perform very well. And Draisaitl was injured, and McDavid was banged up. I mean, you've covered baseball, you've watched sports your whole life. It's a very strange PR campaign, I guess, in defense of Babcock, but also advocating for him to lose his mind. And are they going to reveal that to the world? Like, it almost feels like that's what they're going to have to do to follow through on all this. Like, they're going to get blown out game 7, and McDavid and Draisaitl are going to come out to the media and say, "Hey, guys, just so you know, Babcock absolutely kicked our ass in the background.
1: Loved it.
0: And we were so happy because Knobloch would have bought us pizza and beers and just started a kumbaya chant."
1: There's like a...
0: Like, what was going on
1: back
0: there?
1: A new dad syndrome.
0: Yeah.
1: You know, where I think this is about Knobloch more than it's about Babcock, really. Like, is he really excited for Mike Babcock to come into the room and go up one side of him? I don't know. But my read on this is that, I mean, Draisaitl and McDavid, here's my hottest hockey take of the century, are not the problem in Edmonton. When I read a quote like this from a player, I read it as being about the rest of the roster. Is the bottom half of your roster not taking this seriously enough? Do you think they need to be disciplined more, kept in line more? And did the last guy in Knobloch do that? Doesn't sound like it. Because in any sport we can think of, like even the hyper-aggressive sports in the NFL, like we do hear a lot about, hey, is this guy just a babysitter coach to come in and lighten the mood? We never really hear about, hell yeah, this guy's going to come in and lose his mind on me.
0: Yeah.
1: So that feels like Draisaitl's way and McDavid's way of kind of sort of in a twisted road saying other guys on this team have needed this, and this is a safe way for me to maybe say it.
0: Right, and if that is the case, and now we're getting deep into psychology here, they may be advocating for that via themselves, so to speak. So, like, hey, if you're gonna, like, you got to stay on those guys, but in order to really make it land, you got to give it to us. But in order for them to feel like that's the case, then they need to be admitting here that they are flawed players, which is kind of remarkable to hear. You know, like everyone understands. There's generally two lanes in any sport, and it's good cop or bad cop. You know, that's generally the way it goes. And it's like political parties. They just swing both ways. You know, it's like, all right, we're going liberals for this long, then we'll go conservatives. Republicans for a while, then the Democrats. It's the same thing in every other sport. Good guy coach, player-friendly coach, hard-ass coach. You know, they're going back and forth. And I get it. They're swinging back the other way. But it you know, it to me, it leaves a bad taste in my mouth, like suggesting that it was Knobloch's problem. Like, unless they want to be more honest about exactly what they're driving at was the problem with his coaching last year. And I'm not saying it was perfect, but the previous 2 years, they were in a cup final. Like, they were in game 7 and game 6 of the cup final. I'm pretty sure Knobloch did a pretty good job to help them get there. So why did it swing so far the other direction? And why are they being so publicly honest about that clearly being what they think is the issue? Like, McDavid and Draisaitl clearly over beers in the summer have declared or determined the reason we fell off the way we did last year was because we all got away with too much. Okay, it's an interesting theory.
1: They've agreed to stories, that's for sure. But if you go to back-to-back cup finals, you're not a flawed team. You just got beat. You know, it someone's got to get beat every damn finals.
0: Well, no Florida fell apart last year, too, right?
1: Exactly. That can happen. But it's I feel like now when we talk about the Oilers, it demands that we get into this psychological, theoretical world where I feel often when we're talking about the Oilers, yeah, we're talking about what can they do with that leftover cap to fill in, help McDavid, et cetera, et cetera. But the way that McDavid, now Draisaitl, talk about the team, it kind of begs this of like, what's going on in there? I feel like they, more than even most of the Canadian teams, kind of bring that on themselves. And at a certain point, every team that wins a championship is not the happiest, healthiest clubhouse. Every team that wins a World Series or a Super Bowl are not best friends. They're full of bad dudes and bad relationships. Sometimes you just need to win. I mean, and I know that's been frustrating at Edmonton, so you start to reach and look for reasons. But this language around Babcock is bizarre because so much of the public discussion and discourse around Babcock is the other way. Of this guy's too old school. He won't work with modern young players, which is another factor in here. Like, in the 80s, sure, come in and yell at a guy. An 18 to 22-year-old kid today in 2026, not as open to that.
0: Very different world.
1: So it's weird to hear that now of all times when all the public discourse goes the other direction.
0: Yeah, and they're putting their chips in. Draisaitl, McDavid,
1: sure are.
0: Again, as clear advocates for Mike Babcock to be the head coach, which again is also very unique that the players are this publicly outspoken in terms of their involvement in all of this, in meeting Babcock before he got the job, what he had to say to them, what they were saying to him. And I get it. They're the definition of power brokers. No one has more power in an organization than Connor McDavid.
1: Yeah.
0: You know, like he is the Edmonton Oilers, and they will do anything they have to make him happy. And they're, I'm sure, terrified of him leaving. So if he wants Babcock, he's going to get it. But it's almost as if, like, the players have taken this upon themselves to bring in Babcock, to try to get the best of Babcock. And as a result, if they win, I almost wonder if they're going to puff their chest out and say, see, we told you. Not only can we play and help you win, but this we can also be management and really pull the strings behind the scenes.
1: We've all got that one buddy who every time they go on a date, they say, this is the one.
0: Yeah.
1: We found them this time. No, last time I said that we'd found the right one. No. We've got it this time.
0: They got it this time. Yeah, they've run through a lot of coaches.
1: Bizarre.
0: Like, they've run, like, in the McDavid era, there have been a lot of coaches out there. And some of them good cop, some of them bad cop. You know, Mike Babcock's a completely different experience based on his history, based on what's happened with him recently, the fact that he's been out of the game for a number of years now. But the amount of public commentary on how they are urging him to be tough on them, I am very curious to see what that looks like and what it feels like as the season goes on.
1: How does it actually land?
0: How does it actually land? Yeah. How do they actually respond? How do they play? Do they really believe they're flawed players? Or is this just them saying this because they think it's in the best interest of the team? I'm not sure we have an answer on that right now. All right, Richard Griffin, Dave Naylor coming up. Something to chew on coming up as well. Overdrive continues, TSN 1050 and on TSN 4.
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3: 427 South Collector Ramp to the Gardner, crash blocking the right lane, heavy both ways, 427. But how about the 400, the southbound ramp to the West 407 and northbound ramp to West 407 affected with this collision cleanup? North 400 ramp to Langstaff, a collision blocking the right lane, two stalls, 401 West Express to Collector Transfer, approaching Avenue Road right lane, and East Collectors to Renforth Center Lane. Eastbound Wellesley still blocked at bay for a police investigation. 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From the Newstalk 1010 Traffic Center, I'm Dan Dealey.
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0: 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So we are weeks away from TSN starting the voting for the top 50 list that we do every year here at TSN, and we reveal it. And we usually go 50 to 41, and then 40 down to 31, and blah, blah, blah, blah, blah.
1: Everyone eventually agrees with it every year, too.
0: Every year, everyone is in complete agreement. There's always consensus on all of this. And in the end, you get to McDavid at number one. And that's been the case for 10 years or something. And I cannot imagine that's going to change this year, nor do I think it should. But we're not alone. Unfortunately, TSN doesn't have exclusivity over these lists. So the NHL Network has been revealing their top 20 rankings for each position recently. And I guess over the weekend, they came out with their top 20 centers in the NHL. And not surprisingly, Connor McDavid is at number one. Nathan MacKinnon at number two. Macklin Celebrini at three. I would agree with that, but I can understand why there would be pushback. Draisaitl at four. Barkov at five. Eichel at six. Crosby seven. Auston Matthews at number eight. So Matthews at number eight on the NHL Network ranking. And we've been asking, you know, something to Chew On online. Is that too high? Is that too low? Or is that just right? And I'm going to answer that as just right, with a caveat that this is the make or break season for him being anywhere close to a list like this, because he has not been the eighth best center in the NHL the last 2 years. The accumulation of the last 2 years, he has not been. Nick Suzuki's been better. Mark Scheifele was much better than him last year. I'm not a huge Jack Hughes guy because I just think he gets hurt too much. He's a very talented guy, but I'll take Matthews over him all day. But guys who are chasing him down, Sebastian Aho just won a cup. Tim Stützle's on his way up every single year, putting up big numbers. I think the young guys like Leo Carlson, Wyatt Johnston, Connor Bedard have a real chance of blowing past him this year.
1: Bedard's 16 even, surprised. Like, I guess it's more about where they're at now than projecting.
0: Exactly.
1: But he can fly right past.
0: He absolutely can. So I don't think he's being ripped off here, even with Barkov missing the whole season. Barkov deserves it with what he's done throughout his career, specifically what he's done throughout the playoffs. Sidney Crosby, I keep waiting for Sid to take a step back. It doesn't happen. Like, Sid, every single year, is a more than a point-a-game guy that drives play, that is still defensively sound, and that has winning habits, that literally drags a team that had no right to be in the playoffs to the playoffs, like he did last year. So, Austin, I think it's still appropriate, based on reputation, based on history, and based on what we know he's capable of doing. I'll put him at eight. A sliver ahead of Suzuki. A sliver. But would I be shocked if Suzuki outperforms him this year? No, I wouldn't.
1: God, no. It's a reputation ranking.
0: It's a reputation ranking, and this is as high as you get still with the reputation.
1: That's it.
0: You're lucky you're still where you're at.
1: Crosby stays productive. You know, he's got those big old Nova Scotian upper legs, and he's just never going to stop.
0: Right? Yeah.
1: But with Matthews, this is the year where I'm curious. Do you have a second gasp of air, second prime here for a few years?
0: It has to start this year.
1: Yeah. Like, we see in Sidney Crosby how gracefully a player can age, despite their top-end speed and agility and some other things dropping off a little bit. When you play with strength, you control the puck. Can Auston Matthews stay healthy, number one? Are you going to play in 80 of those 84 games? That's where it starts with. That hasn't been the case in a couple of years. Have your magical overseas treatments helped you? We'll see. But do you have that second gasp of air, another prime that lasts for a few years, where you're healthy, where you're playing strong on the puck, in the lineup every single night, and you're feeding off of the new guys, you find ways to fit in with McKenna and stuff like that. But if that does not happen, like if he has another year like last year, 60 games, 53 points, down.
0: Yeah, you're still in the top 20.
1: He lands in the mid-teens.
0: Yeah, that's
1: He's
0: right.
1: He's down where Bedard is.
0: And then you're like, people think you're going to be out.
1: And Bedard is at five next year.
0: 100%. Because the young guys are coming, and they're not coming for McDavid right now, or MacKinnon, or Draisaitl. They're coming for you.
1: Yeah.
0: Auston, because of what the way you played the last 2 years. And some of that is injury related, for sure. But until you prove your body's at 100%, people are going to hold that against you, which they should. Some of it is Marner left. Some of it could be the coaching. Okay, we'll grant you that. That's why I'm okay with you at eight, because I know what you're capable of doing. But you got a new coach. McKenna's not going to be Marner year one, but you've got some more talent around you. You've got a management team that has turned this roster over almost completely, or as much as you possibly could. It's on you to prove you can stay at eight or get higher, because this is it. Sid had the concussions and all that. He got through it.
1: Yeah.
0: The rest was history. Ovi had a couple-year dip where he fell off his production. It was a two-year dip. That's it. Then he won the MVP, and then he was gone. Exactly. This is it. This is the message. It sounds like deja vu. I was saying it last year. Yeah. I'm willing to push it down the road one more. That's it, though. You don't get a third strike.
1: No.
0: Like, if you're Matthews, and he's got to know this, you got to prove you're still a top five or six player in the league, let alone top five or six center in the league. Because the league, they're questioning that right now with a list like this. All right, hour two coming up. Richard Griffin coming up. David Naylor will join us as well. Overdrive continues up on YouTube Live.
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3: Well, this crash cleanup continues on the 400. Both the north and southbound ramps setting to the west 407 affected because a couple of lanes are blocked. And if you're northbound 400, the ramp to Langstaff, we have a collision blocking the right lane. A couple problems still on the 401. East collectors are Renforth, Stulz, two center lanes are blocked. And then West Express to collector transfer approaching Avenue Road, the right lane is blocked. Police investigation continues. Eastbound Wellesley is blocked at Bay Street. 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From the News Talk 1010 Traffic Center, I'm Dan Dealey.
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0: Hour 2 Overdrive continues, powered by FanDuel. Brian Hayes, Keegan Matheson in here. Jay's off today, back down at the Rogers Center tomorrow night. I was there on Friday night. Ed Sheeran was in town.
1: Ooh.
0: Very exciting stuff. Yeah, I went to see Ed. And I was there with my wife, my two kids, their first concert experience, which we got through, which was big.
1: Not bad.
0: All the way to the end, which was amazing. And it was nice to see a musician kind of blow a gasket a little bit, because he's a one-man band, which is remarkable. Like, it's called the Loop Tour.
1: Yeah, I was going to ask if he still does that thing where he builds his own.
0: He's got no one else out there with him. Like, he called out a band at one point, like a Celtic band, who I guess he was playing Galway Girl with him and a couple of other songs, and they were in town, and he had them out for a few songs. But other than that, it's just him.
1: Mm.
0: And he had the center stage, which was, like, probably on second base, and then the main stage, which was out in the outfield. And he would have this kind of bridge that would make its way out to the main stage when he had to be there, and then it would retract, and then it would, you know, go back. And the thing broke, like, when he couldn't get off. He had to climb a ladder to get up to the main stage after
1: Sheeran,
0: his first
1: stranded
0: song. He's stranded up there, and the bridge is hanging over people because it's not retracting properly. And you could tell he's rattled. Like, and he's still going.
1: Wow.
0: But after songs, it's the first time I've seen him live, but my understanding is he talks all the time, which he did later on in the concert. He's talking constantly. Not like politically or anything like that, just telling stories and background stuff. It all kind of weaves in, and you're kind of like, hey, the guy deserves a break. He's a one-man band out there. But he wasn't talking the first few songs because he was yelling at someone in the background, like, what the hell's going on with this bridge?
1: Oh, man.
0: And I'm like, this is where you need John Schneider to be on standby to get in there and light the guy up. And I was thinking that. I'm like, where's Schneider? Like, get John Schneider out there. He might have been at the concert.
1: That could be like an ad or like an SNL sketch of something. You call in John Schneider just to light someone up.
0: Right. Like, I get it. You're in New York. You're playing the Yankees. But come on. We need you up here.
1: Got some business.
0: Yeah, at least on FaceTime. You can walk down the clubhouse.
1: A little Ed Sheeran concert.
0: Yeah, it was good. He puts on a
1: Do you have a favorite concert you've been to?
0: All time?
1: All time favorite concert.
0: Well, I've noticed, like, this week they were promoting, I think they might have played on CBC over the weekend, the 10-year anniversary of the Tragically Hip's final concert in Kingston. I went to see them their first night at Scotiabank when they were playing. I think they played three nights.
1: Okay.
0: Their last Toronto. And that obviously holds a really special place in my heart. I love the Tragically Hip. And it's wild, man. He's, like, Gord Downie's been, he died 9 years ago. And so that one was really amazing. We went to see them. I don't know. I've seen a ton of concerts over the years.
1: I remember seeing them back at the old Halifax Metro Center.
0: I saw them there too, man. I saw them there too.
1: And they had the baby Arkells, fresh-faced Arkells opening for them. My finest ever was Prince at the Halifax Metro Center.
0: Yes.
1: He played in, I believe, November, and a buddy and I sold our textbooks to buy tickets to that concert. November ain't exam season yet either. I don't know how the hell we did on those exams.
0: Yeah.
1: But boy, oh boy. The guy could still go.
0: Yeah, that was a good one. Prince would have been great.
1: Oh, it was
0: live.
1: Good. And his third best backup singer was worth the ticket.
0: Totally.
1: His fourth string saxophonist was worth the ticket. But man, the Hip show is special. I still throw that final concert on, the Kingston concert.
0: Yeah.
1: All the time. Have a few beers, have that
0: awesome.
1: On the TV.
0: Love
1: Easy.
0: It. Love it. Yeah, no, I'm with you, man. I saw the Rolling Stones in Halifax. Seen the Stones a few different times.
1: Oh, right in the Commons.
0: Yeah. Big fan of the Stones. And they were still doing their thing. That was a long... I saw them at Sarsstock 20 years ago.
1: Wow.
0: And, I've seen them a few times. Pearl Jam Live. I've seen a bunch. You can't go wrong. It's great. Great.
1: I've never regretted concert
0: money. You very rarely regret going to see a concert. All right, so... You have your Keegan's keys, which it's my understanding are very important to you, and you really want to reveal to the world. So we're going to try to get to those a little bit later on.
1: I did throw a tantrum in the break.
0: Yeah,
1: it's
0: exactly.
1: Actually broken glass.
0: That's my apologies. I owe it to you. We got off track talking about how stupid the Cleveland Browns are. And next thing you know, we just kind of lost track of time there. But we'll try to get into a few of those before Griff joins us. Richard Griffin will join us in about 25 minutes. You and I have established the line, or I have, 20 and 10 for the Jays. You think it's possibly going to have to be more than that. Kansas City tomorrow, they've won 8 in a row, though. So you're getting the Royals, who are red hot for them. And again, not the toughest schedule, though. Like the Royals a couple times. You got the Athletics in there. You've got Cincinnati at the end of the season. Who are they? Okay, but yeah, it's.
1: I'd still like to propose that we allow an NL team to take the third wild card spot.
0: Yeah,
1: just out
0: kind of like the CFL playoffs,
1: just to honor it. Yeah,
0: like if you need a crossover, like that crossover one, you got to actually earn it.
1: Let someone cross over. Unless there's a 500 plus team, let them cross over.
0: I like that idea. We got a new CBA. Why
1: CBA
0: can't
1: CBA time?
0: That's something that can be negotiated.
1: Let's fire up the laptop here. Robert Dutt Manfred.
0: Yeah.
1: But you know what? One
0: of Bobby Manza.
1: But like these teams we've been repeating for weeks. I mean, the Astros are leading the AL West and they fired their GM today.
0: Yeah.
1: Mutually parted ways, but let's not fool ourselves. You look at the Guardians, Rangers, Jays, Twins, Orioles, Mariners, who I still fear. One of those teams is going to be actually hot. Not just 12-9, but actually hot over this next while. And man, if it ain't you, you'll get left in the dust really quick. Like, there's going to be one team that pops.
0: And I think in particular that last week, I think we're looking at, you know, possibly a 1987 scenario on our hands. Ooh. Like we're talking some team wins 6-7 in a row in the final week and another team chokes. You know, hopefully the shoe is on the other foot if you're a Blue Jay fan. But I think that is likely what's going to happen. We're going to get to the final week. There's going to be like four or five teams within a couple of games. Wouldn't surprise me at all. And it's like, can anyone win six in a row here? And if you can, I guess you're going to the playoffs.
1: Yeah, like who wants it?
0: Yeah, exactly. Like now, who is good enough to take it?
1: Yeah,
0: that's the difference. I agree with you. Who wants it? But if you're not good enough,
1: yeah,
0: doesn't matter what you want.
1: Man.
0: And I'm not sure any of them are. We're 130
1: Somebody,
0: games into the season.
1: Please.
0: Yeah, please. So Jays Kansas City tomorrow. Dave Naylor coming up here in just a moment. We're talking about the Browns announcing Deshaun Watson as their week one starter. And as I said last hour, I think it's important to point out that they start on the road the first 2 weeks because Deshaun and the Browns fans are not exactly on the best footing right now. They're not exactly getting along. Watson had to come out and apologize for some of the things
1: he had to say. Always a good way to start the season.
0: Always great on the day you get announced as the starter. That you're trying to, you know, basically mea culpa with the fans. But to get into that, among other things, we're joined now by our TSN football analyst and reporter, Dave Naylor, who I called David Naylor last hour. I've never done that, Dave.
1: Wow.
0: I've never called you David Naylor in my life, but I did last hour.
4: You and my mom are the only people who call me David. But although, you know what? When I was at the Globe and Mail, they made me be David.
0: Is that
4: like
0: right?
4: I've never been David. I've always been Dave my whole life. But the Globe and Mail was like, nope, you are David Naylor.
1: Surprised they didn't give you like
4: a
1: middle
4: initial.
1: Made
4: it even kind of more confusing.
0: Yeah.
4: What's that?
1: Surprised they didn't give you a
4: David W. Naylor, exactly.
1: Just to really class it up.
4: Now there was no negotiating on that. I was David. And then I sort of did a thing for a while where I had like two personas. In broadcast, I was Dave. On print, I was David. It just kind of worked out though.
0: Is that like a policy, like a New York Times thing where everyone's Mr. and Mrs. in the New York Times? Like overly pretentious, even though no one needs it?
4: Yeah, I believe so. But it making it even more confusing was that when I was at the Globe, the president of the University of Toronto was also a David Naylor.
0: Mm.
4: And so every time I would go into the Globe's data system and try to search for one of my stories, they would get gummed up by all these U of T stories, right? So,
0: okay. Well, I'm glad to have you just as Dave. I like it.
4: That's good. Yeah. No, at TSN, I have always been Dave.
0: Okay.
4: Or, you know, thanks to certain personalities, the nail gun. But,
0: yeah,
4: you know,
0: which I
4: we'll
0: like
4: stick
0: too.
4: To Dave.
0: Okay, we'll stick to Dave for the first little while. We'll see if we can squeeze in a nail gun here. We were talking about the Browns. I made a connection to the Browns and the Red Blacks, which is a worse situation right now. The Cleveland Browns or the Ottawa Red Blacks?
4: Oh boy, that is like. I'm going to go with the Browns because one of the puzzling things about the Red Blacks, and they are awful, right? They've lost 10 straight games. And if you go back to last season, it's 16 in a row, which is the record for the modern era of the Canadian Football League. You have to go back into the 20s or something, you know, to find, you know, when you pass the Shreveport Pirates for a utility streak, yeah. You're on to something.
0: Trouble.
4: The Pirates had lost 14 in a row. The Red Blacks are at 16. But you know, Farhan Lalji and I were talking about this morning just on the phone. It's like, if you sort of take Ottawa's moves that they made in isolation, there's nothing that's wacko crazy. Like, it's not like they drove this team into the ditch. It's just a lot of moves that on the surface seemed logical didn't pan out, whether it was free agents, whether it was drafts, whether it was quarterback choices, all those kinds of things. Whereas the Browns, it always feels like it's self-inflicted. Like, it's not the best move on the day they make it. It's not the most logical thing you could do. You know, trading for Deshaun Watson and handing him a $230 million guaranteed contract. I don't know anybody the day they did that said, well, that was a good move. Like, here we are 4 years later. And look, I watched that Bills-Browns preseason game because I was watching it from the Bills' perspective. I mean, he's 5 of 12 for 36 yards and a pick against the twos and threes of the Bills and some fours. Like, are you kidding me? Like, he looked like he was just done. Mm-hmm. And so I was just shocked when they came out. And then you have the post-game comments. It never, ever works when you take on the fans. Like, who's the last NFL quarterback to try and take on the fans? It was like Rex Grossman in Chicago or something, right? Like, it just, when you're standing at the podium taking a run at the fans, you are offside. It doesn't matter if you're right. You can't do it. And, you know, you may remember Deshaun Watson, I think, was booed off the field when he had that season-ending injury in 24.
0: Yes.
4: And that was where Jameis Winston, like, held a scrum and, you know, was really outraged. Yeah, your teammates could be outraged on behalf of you, and that probably is, like, below the belt when a guy's injured. But the whole history of Deshaun Watson, and that it makes no sense on many levels, including the fact that they almost have to release this guy by the third day of the NFL, you know, the way their calendar resets. I think March 1st is the start of the NFL year. They basically have to release him next year. So at the very, you know, if he plays terribly, okay, but if he plays well, he's not your future. It just doesn't make any sense unless this is just one big tankathon, which maybe it is.
1: Dave, sticking on the Browns, we've been loving the Browns today. This is great, and I'm digging it. But they have another story that naturally, because it's Cleveland, has some people upset. But this is about a low roster guy people have never heard of, Daquan Wright. He is the tight end who they've waived, and he looks like the first NFL tryout guy or NFL camp guy who's going to go back to the NCAA, back to LSU.
4: Yes.
1: And he has a deal there. There's clearly some NIL money. I struggle to be upset with the guy himself because get your money, take care of your family. I don't know that situation. Yeah. But where do you stand on how this is starting to work? Because I'd imagine there's going to be a lot more of these guys the next few weeks.
4: Well, it's funny, you know, I always joke that like every football trend starts in Canada, right? Like
1: in the
4: CFL, they had the 2-point conversion before the NFL had it. The CFL got rid of its all-star game before the NFL axed the Pro Bowl. The CFL went to 18 games. We know the NFL is going to 18 games. And guess what's been happening in the CFL for a long time? Guys go back to college after camp. Sometimes they're not ready. They go back. Now, they don't go back for NIL money, but this is a phenomenon that's gone on in Canada a lot of time. And for the right reasons, for development. Like if you draft a guy who has U-Sport eligibility, and he comes to your camp, and you still believe in him, but you say, you know what, go back to school, play another year of U-Sport, we'll see you at camp next year. That actually makes sense. And so I don't hate the development aspect of this, that if a guy is on the bubble, and he might benefit from another season of college football, even though he declared for the draft. I mean, there have been guys that declare for the draft, come to an NFL camp, and get cut. Like, those guys should be able to go back to college. Just because you declared for the draft, you were never an NFL player of any meaningfulness. So, in this case, yeah, it's bizarre. I think it's good. I don't think it's bad for the NFL. I think it's bad for college football, necessarily. Yeah. Just in terms of having guys floating between the professional ranks and the NFL. But it just, like you said, it just makes sense that this is a Cleveland Browns story.
0: Yeah, it does. But I think this is the tip of the iceberg. Someone had to do it first.
1: Oh, yeah.
0: And it feels like this, because the amount of money that's available at college, you know, we know there have been guys who have not declared for the draft, even though maybe they knew they were going to get drafted pretty high, who said, screw it, I'm staying in school. I'm going to make more money.
4: Brian, look at the number of underclassmen that declare for the NFL draft compared to 5-6 years ago. Like, whenever that number came out in the last couple of years, I remember looking and going, that's got to be wrong. And I looked at it, it wasn't wrong. Because, no, you've got lots of guys that are doing that, no question at all. And that aspect, I think, has been good.
0: Well, from that standpoint, exactly. Like, stay in the NCAA longer. That's no problem. Sure. But the idea of going back and forth,
4: absolutely.
0: Now it's effectively free agency players. You know, you don't have to sit out anymore. And I'm torn on that because I always felt like the previous rules were overly punitive to a player who would say, well, I don't love this program anymore. I'm not fitting in. I want to go somewhere else. Well, you got to sit out for a year. But the coach that recruited you can literally quit and go to the next door the next day after you signed your papers. So there's got to be a middle ground there. But it's just completely lost itself, including the regional aspect of college football, where you've got teams. You got UCLA in the Big Ten. You know, you got LA is playing in Nebraska, is in Michigan in November. It's absurd.
4: Well, it's gone from the most restrictive system of free agency to the most liberal overnight.
0: Yeah.
4: And again, I'll tell you who else it's having an effect. It's having an effect in Canada because a lot of Canadian kids now are treating U Sport like JUCO, right? Like you're going to Guelph or Laurier or Western and your goal is to be there and get out and go somewhere and get an NIL deal. Mm-hmm. And give you a good example. The kid who was the quarterback at Laurier last year is at Kentucky this year as a backup. Now, I don't know what he's making as a backup in the SEC, but you know it's significant. And he was at Laurier last year. You know, like that's what's happening. So, but this whole idea of like for development, I don't hate the idea of guys going to an NFL camp and going back to college. But like it feels like this is all about money.
1: Yeah. Dave, I'm curious when you look at longer term, like we're a few years into big money NIL and we're getting a feel for it. But like I think about guys like Trinidad Chambliss, like he went legal to stay in school. Let me make a bit more so I don't have to declare. Give me more years. Long term, do you think this will have any effect of U.S., of NCAA players coming up to Canada? Because I'd love to see more of those players, more of those names we know from NCAA. But do you think that has any effect, or is this just a delay with more guys wanting to stay and be seniors or super seniors?
4: This is a fascinating question that I'm actually going to do some more sort of digging onto. It's because this is a question that a lot of people have had the question, well, if a guy made $5 million playing college football, is he really going to come to the Canadian Football League for an entry-level salary for most Americans is under $100,000. If you're like for your when you first show up, 100,000 Canadian, is he really going to come? He made $5 million last year in college. And it's funny, none of the guys who are starting quarterbacks in the CFL right now ever got a dime of nil. But there's a kid in BC named Caden Salter who was the starter at Colorado last year, you know, and he's the backup to Nathan Rourke. He's the kid who started and won that game at BC. He rushed 10 times for 160 yards. It was the greatest rushing performance for a first-time starting quarterback in CFL history. So Farhan went over and talked to him and said, hey, like, you were a big nil money guy, and you're here in the CFL. And it's funny because there's another the flip side is because he made that money, I mean, you hand that money to your investment guy and say, put this money to work for me. I'm going to go chase my dream and play football in Canada. And so during the first couple of years, you're in the CFL before you have an opportunity to actually negotiate for your value. You're not playing just for your CFL salary. You've got money backing you up from your college days. So that's the question I'm trying to answer. Could NIL actually be good for the CFL because guys have financial freedom and can choose whatever they want to do with their lives, as opposed to just, well, why would I come to the CFL for 100 grand when I just made 5 million?
0: Right. With Dave Naylor, our TSN football insider and analyst, you mentioned you're watching that Bills-Browns game. You've been covering the Bills pretty closely throughout camp like you do every year. How are we feeling about things? We're getting closer to go time here. We're almost into August. Like we're a couple weeks away from the season starting here. They got a really tough schedule, as we have documented on this show many, many times, especially early in the season. New stadium, new coach. Give us an update. What are you hearing? What are you feeling in terms of camp down with the Bills right now?
4: Well, if you judge them by preseason games, and we need to be careful not to do that, because the Detroit Lions, the year they went 0-16, were 4-0 in the preseason. So
0: that's a good reminder.
4: That's always the case closed on the meaningfulness of preseason results. But if you judge them based on the preseason, they played really well. And they played their starters, you know, a lot in the first preseason game, and they didn't play them much in the second. They had a live practice, joint practice with the Cleveland Browns on Thursday. Again, I think things were pretty strong in the reviews of both sides of the ball in that game. I mean, I think it's a fascinating season for Buffalo because they're basically the same team offensively. I mean, they've got a new left guard, and they've got a new number one receiver. But everything else offensively is the same, including the guy who's calling the plays, which is Joe Brady. And I think they're going to be, the reviews, everybody's seen DJ Moore, how he stretches the field. I talked to Dawson Knox about this one day after practice. He's talking about all the opportunities he thinks this is going to open up for everybody else. And there does seem to be a great chemistry between Josh Allen and DJ Moore and the way he's fit in with that receiver group. And, there's Skylar Bell, who they took in the draft. One of the receivers barely practiced. So I think they were hoping he was going to be a contributor. Keon Coleman, Keon Coleman has not been the story of camp. And that's been a good thing. In the one preseason game he played, he had 3 catches on 4 targets for a touchdown. The real question is on the other side of the ball, because this is a new defense. And it's not just a new defense in scheme. It's a massively new defense in personnel. Young, untested personnel. The Bills' personnel on defense a year ago was veteran, and you knew their high side. The question was, could they get to it? And this defensive personnel is young. They may have we don't know its high side. And, that kind of has a boom and bust quality. If some of these players that have not been in starting roles and not getting snap counts like they're going to get this season are as good as the Bills hope, you could see their high side exceed, maybe expectations, where last year was kind of like, we got Joey Bosa, we got Daquan Jones, we've got Tre'Davious White, Jordan Poyer, guys that have been veterans in the league. The question is, can they still do it? Well, there are so many players from the Bills defense, including those 4 guys I just mentioned, none of whom are employed in the NFL right now, which would suggest that the guys who were starting and playing meaningful downs for the Bills last year were maybe past their best before date, because none of them are working in the NFL right now. Whereas, you've got players like T.J. Parker, their top pick from this year, T.J. Sanders, their top pick from a year ago, Landon Jackson, who was a high pick from last year, Deion Walker, who was a guy who was projected as a first-round talent who's going to play nose for the Bills and had a back issue, and the Bills gambled on him. And this kid is 6'7", 331. He's 22 years old, and he has been a breakout star at camp. He was great in that first preseason game against Carolina. So if all those young players that they've got aligned in that front 7 can kind of mature quickly and find their high side, I think the Bills are going to have a great season. But the defense is going to be the question, because it's all new, an all new scheme, all new personnel. And, that's the side of the ball that's got to come together quickly for Buffalo.
0: Yep. And that was generally the side of the ball that Sean McDermott could find a way to patch together too, right?
4: That's why Sean McDermott is not here. Simplest reason, Brian, when they got to the playoffs, the defense let them down.
0: Yep.
4: That's it. Mm-hmm. That's why he's not here. They got new guys and new players that are going to try and deliver better defensive performances, especially in those meaningful games and the playoff games.
0: Great catching up with you now, Gunn. Thank you for doing this.
4: Hey, look forward to see you in studio on Thursday.
0: You got it. We'll see you Thursday. There he is, Dave Naylor. Dave Naylor joining us, the Nail Gun. Joining us here on the Maple Toyota Hotline. It's time to Toyota. 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Maple Toyota near Canada's Wonderland of the Maple Auto Mall. Yeah, the Nail Gun will be in here later in the week.
1: I love it. Yep. I feel the NFL in the air, man.
0: Oh, you can really. Because the weather's starting to cool down, too, right?
1: It's like, lifting me. Like, of everything that's happened in my life in the last week, the proximity of the NFL is not second. Number 2.
0: No, it's got to be number 2. Okay. It's got to be. I got to save, man. You.
1: I was up last night in New York watching the Seahawks Titans.
0: Yeah.
1: Fourth quarter and all.
0: Oh, I know. I'm flipping around doing the same thing. You get to like the NFL Network, they're replaying games from like 2 days ago. You're like, all right, I'll check
1: that out. I love it. You got the fantasy football bug. It's just like with each passing year, I value this more, man. Like,
0: yes.
1: I lost half of the NFL season. I'd say that like I tore my ACL to the Blue Jays playoff run last year. But every year, man, like, you've got off the top 17 shots to see your team play football.
0: That's right.
1: You're busy one day, your kids have something, you're working. You get 12 or 13 of those perfect days
0: that's
1: a year,
0: right,
1: man, and they're almost here.
0: It's so true.
1: I love it.
0: It's so true. Like, I wish I could watch every second of every Packer game, but I get it's probably about right.
1: Yeah.
0: Probably 11 or 12. A lot of those are prime time. We're both lucky they play a lot of prime time games. You give me a Thursday night at 8:30, a Sunday night at 8:30, a Monday night at 8:30. Kids are asleep. I'm watching so intently.
1: I'm a different man for days leading up to it.
0: Different for that whole experience. And that says nothing of the playoffs and when they get there, which we've been lucky. Again, they generally get there every year. You mentioned fantasy football. I saw there was a video that was going viral. I do not understand why anyone is drafting weeks in advance of the season starting. It's asinine to do it with camp still going on and preseason games and injuries still possible. Ashton Jeanty just got basically dragged off the field in Vegas yesterday. Sounds like a sprained ankle, which is a big, big boost for morale. Because at first it was like
1: there was
0: close
1: a
0: ACL
1: circle
0: out or something. Yeah, they were really.
1: And I have Jeanty on a dynasty team I care about
0: more than
1: almost anyone in my life.
0: But there's a video going viral of these guys who did their draft, I guess, all in person. Someone took them first overall, which is absurd. But I get the hype because of the draft, because of what he did in college last year. He didn't have a great year. The thought was, new quarterback, new offensive line, new head coach, maybe he'll pop. But you take a guy with the first overall pick and he gets hurt before you even get to the season, you're dead.
1: And last night's a Sunday night, which is a popular draft night. There's an eight-hour window where people are drafting his backup, Mike Washington, who's all upside.
0: Oh, he would have been
1: way up.
0: Yeah.
1: And they're making trades for him.
0: Fifth-round picks, sixth-round picks.
1: Draft the closest Sunday night you can to the season.
0: Yeah,
1: because otherwise, one of your buddies is going to have their whole year ruined for nothing.
0: You have to. 100%. All right. Richard Griffin coming up. Best bets later in the hour. Overdrive continues up on YouTube Live.
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3: The crash cleanup continues on the 400 northbound ramp to the west 407. All lanes are blocked in. The left lane is blocked going south on the 400 to the west of 407. We continue with delays in the area. As the slowdowns continue around the downtown core majors, we're looking a little west. We're QEW eastbound. Aaron Mills Parkway, stalled vehicle blocking the left lane. And eastbound Wellesley blocked the Bay Street Police Investigation. There's a life on every bike. 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

0: All right, Best Bets coming up later in the hour. Richard Griffin will join us here in a moment. Keegan's keys have been put on ice, but I think we got time for a few of them.
1: Time for some keys?
0: You want to get to a few?
1: Let's blow through a few quick, and then we'll end on the token number one Vladdy, and we can talk about that for a second.
0: Yeah, I love it. So these are the keys for the Jays to secure the third wild card spot.
1: Yeah.
0: Rapid fire before Griff joins us, and he can comment on those.
1: I love it. Okay, he agrees with everything I say.
0: Always.
1: We sit next to each other in the press box. God, it's going to be strange to see him professional.
0: Very bizarre, right?
1: I need to see the Blue Jays control the running game, number one. Mm-hmm. This is one of those unsexy things that's not all that exciting. The Blue Jays have allowed more stolen.

0: The ghost of Anthony Santander. Let's see.
1: Oh, we're holding
0: Let's
1: a
0: see.
1: Breath, eh? Why
0: never
1: not?
0: Say never.
1: Everyone's in a good mood today.
0: I'd love to see that. I'd love to see more of these rookies coming in. Brett Bateman, Charles McAdoo, the way he's playing. McAdoo's sneaky, man.
1: I like him, man.
0: I was off about McAdoo. I think I had him in my head more as a corner outfield thumper. He's athletic, man.
1: Yep. He's playing second base.
0: He's really athletic.
1: Third base, he's done it all.
0: I undersold him on that. I was off. And lastly, what we can talk to more about Griff, too, coming up is when I say they need to stop waiting on Vladdy, maybe that's more myself, too, in how we talk about this team. Are you going to keep waiting for something that hasn't happened for 5 months and keep talking about the same thing and the same failures? If Vladdy comes, fantastic. He can't be the savior at this point anymore. If he is, cool. I didn't see it coming. But this past weekend in New York's a good example. You know, one game, a little bit of a flash. Next game,
1: nothing.
0: Ugly. It's just, it keeps coming back at the same point, and I remain wholly uninspired.
1: Yep, I'm with you on that. I like it. All right, here's our buddy Richard Griffin from GriffsThePitch.com. There he is. Griff, are you of the same mindset? Have you been of the same mindset for a while? Like, time to forget or just move past the idea that we're waiting for the ALCS, ALDS Vladdy to arrive again on the scene?
2: Yeah, I sit next to Keegan in the press box, so we share a lot of thoughts, and that's one of them we do share. But before we start, I just want to congratulate Keeg on his engagement.
0: I appreciate
2: and,
0: it,
2: you know, New York Central Park, and Hayes, you said you were Amsterdam, right?
1: That's right, yeah.
2: I was Dallas at the 1980 winter meetings, and I proposed, and we were in a lobby bar at the Lausanne Atoll. Very romantic.
0: That's romance. And, the winter the meetings.
2: Night, yeah, in Dallas. And the next night, John Lennon was shot. Spoiled the mood.
1: Oh, that would. Yeah, that's
2: all good.
1: That's disappointing.
0: You know what, though, Griff? You know what it sounds like ties us together? Proposals on a company-paid trip.
1: Yes, you're right.
0: Hey, we're not stupid. Right, we may look it. Right. We're not stupid.
2: I even filed a receipt.
1: There you go.
0: I love it. I
1: As
0: love
1: you
0: it.
1: Should. You have to, right? You guys are smart guys. I should have thought of the same thing.
0: The winter meetings.
1: I never
0: baby.
1: Thought
0: that's beautiful.
1: The rumors in love. Rumors in love in the air, right, Griff? Is that how you remember it?
2: Anyway, the Vlad question. I've been saying for a while that you know, to hell with his feelings when he's healthy, and he's healthy now, I guess. Move him down in the batting order, sixth or seventh, until he's ready to contribute. It's only one fewer at bat maximum per game, so you're not really saying that he can't play anymore. But you need the top of the order. When he was on the IL with the concussion, the top of the order was contributing. They were doing things. They were causing some action, and he's not a part of that. He's a good defender, a great defender, and we've seen that. They need him in the lineup. I'm not saying to bench him. But I also believe that he's been hurt a little bit, maybe wrist, and that saps him of his power. And I forgive him for that for 1 year. I mean, when somebody has a great year, you don't say, oh, this is the way it's going to be for the rest of his career. So when someone has a down year, you don't think the opposite.
0: Griff, I'm trying to think back through Blue Jays history. Like, we talk a lot about how disappointing this season is, but I think there's a lot of hyperbole in that and a lot of folks who haven't seen as much baseball as you. Griff's about 2 years older than me, Griff. You've seen a few more seasons than me. When you compare this season to past Blue Jays seasons and disappointments, I'm thinking post-Marlins trade when the World Series odds were so high, stuff like that.
2: That's the one that stands out, the 2013 season. When Vegas all of a sudden jumped on board and over the winter picked the Jays to win, to go to the World Series out of the American League. And that didn't happen. That didn't come close to happen. There were so many disappointments. And, you know, to say R.A. Dickey was a disappointment, now you look back and a guy who pitches 200 innings every year and wins 10, 12, 13 games, and we're considering him a huge disappointment. But there were so many that year. That's the big season that I can compare.
1: Yeah, that one was extreme because all the trades and, you know, all like it was Anthopoulos was like, screw it, we're going for it. And they completely collapsed. Like it was almost remarkable to experience. Now, they got up off the mat pretty quickly, I guess 2 years later, right, Griff? They got all the way to the ALCS that year.
2: Right, but Hayes, we've talked about this before, is that this season is different because of the way they've built that Pleasure Palace at Rogers.

0: center, and they can't afford 2 years down the road to bounce back. And I think that's why the trade deadline was a success for the front office, whether they get that third postseason spot, that third wild card spot or not. It's a success because they kept the interest of the fan base. You said 20-10. That's a pretty accurate statement of what they need to do. That would get them to 84 wins. But they haven't shown that they can be 20-10 at any point this season. But the fans are still interested. The fans are still coming out. And they also have built a starting rotation for next year. And since December 1st seems to be a lockdown date for baseball, they can go into that December 1st work stoppage and say, hey, fans, we've got our rotation. We're seeing if guys can come back from injury that were hurt on the offensive side of the ball. And when we come back, we'll be ready to rumble. So I think it's been a success, that August 3rd trade deadline. And I'm not sure whether, other than the money that they rake in when they go to the postseason, that they want to be crushed in the first round by anybody, or whether they, if they got to 17-13 and finished at 500, whether they could consider that a success.
1: Well, part of that trade deadline was the acquisition of Jose Soriano. And, you know, you mentioned the fans and how involved they still are and how kind of reactionary they still are. Yesterday, of course, John Schneider was on the firing line with Soriano going out there in the sixth and, you know, loads the bases and the rest is history. You know, it's such a taxed bullpen. They do have an off day today. You know, Keegs, you can jump in on this too. Yeah. I mean, did you have issue with that? Did you see him running out of gas? And you're going to make the change anyway. Do you even give him the ball in that situation? Because Schneider was taking a ton of heat after the game.
2: Yeah, it kind of captured where they're at right now, because Fluharty leads the league with, what, 69 appearances. Fisher is fourth with 64. And they've both been great. I think Mason Fluharty's really underrated by people. And they've both been so good and so trustworthy this year, but they're thrown into some other guy's mess for their 70th appearance of the season. I didn't love the spot for them, but I'm at a point where I don't know who's available, who's hurt, who's sore. It's such a mess that's kind of of their own making, but it's a mess at this point. What do you think, Griff?
0: Well, I agree. I think that we've both agreed that the bullpen is going to be Achilles' heel down the stretch. I mean, because they've been overworked. They got four guys with 59 plus appearances, and they got Spencer Miles, who's never pitched more than 14 in the third pro innings. He's reached 80 now.
2: Yeah.
0: And managing the Niagara Ironbacks in the collegiate league this summer, I realized that you can lay out the best plan for your pitching staff for any given game, and as soon as the weakest link comes apart on that chain, then you're in trouble. And I see that with John Schneider all the time. He knows that his staff is overworked, his relievers are overworked, but what can he do about it? I had a guy in a game that we needed to reach the playoffs. His car broke down in North Tonawanda, New York, and he didn't get to the start. So, you know, these are behind-the-scenes problems. I'm sure John doesn't have that problem. But there are so many issues in terms of pitching and trying to get it to work, trying to get through 162 games and knowing that there's 30 more to come. And to me, the 30 against teams under 500 doesn't mean a thing, because they're all competitive with the Blue Jays for that spot. There's 81 more games intramural among those seven teams. So there's going to be winners every night that there's losers. It's going to be a very difficult task for the Blue Jays moving forward, and I don't like their chances.
2: Griff, part of me is still stuck on you referring to the Dome as the Pleasure Palace earlier. I've struggled to move past it, and I love it. You know, there's reason that after most games, I come home from the sensory dungeon there, and just you need to drink a beer in the pitch black. But, you know, as I try to move on, Griff, when we look at, you're saying down the stretch here, the Blue Jays and their shots, which you're having trouble believing in, and I see exactly why. When you look at this big mess of teams, Guardians, Rangers, Twins, Orioles, Mariners, who I still think matter in this on the outskirts, is there a team that you look to and really fear out of all of this?
0: Well, I think, first of all, it's like when you're playing poker, there's that old expression that if you look around the table and you can't see the easy mark, then it's probably you. And the Jays are in that situation because they don't have that World Series mystique. People talk about it on TV. They say, well, you know, people fear the Blue Jays because they were in the World Series a year ago. But they only have 670 innings by pitchers that are currently on the roster. They got Max Scherzer needing 10 innings, and every 10 innings after that, he gets $1 million. You got Shane Bieber trying to rebuild his career, and this didn't do it. It's a half season. Maybe he can re-up for a year as bridge to his final contract. It's not the same, and Kevin Gausman said exactly that. It's not the same clubhouse. And they just are one of those teams that are competing. And I think that Seattle, you mentioned Seattle, I like their chances. Cleveland, I like their chances. They're in a division that's not as strong. I mean, the AL East has reemerged as the strongest division in baseball, plus 45 games above 500. And thankfully, the Blue Jays, other than the Orioles, only have six games in the AL East. So, I mean, they have an advantage there. But I think that Seattle, adding Cade Anderson, who's the number one pitching prospect in all of baseball, I think that they have a chance to move up quickly.
1: Well, it's, you know, there are more than just one race in the American League. Like, it's kind of fascinating that the Astros have been so dominant for so long, and you wake up today and they're leading the AL West. You know, and I guess what I'm getting to is, I don't think they're the best team in the American League. I certainly don't think the White Sox are the best team. Is it the Rays, like, by default? Have they earned that position, in your opinion, Griff? Or is Tampa the team to beat in the American League? Where do you stand on the top of the mountain as opposed to the teams like the Jays who are just trying to get on it?
0: Yeah, I think that the obvious choice is Tampa at this point. We've seen New York kick the ball around. They haven't changed much since last October. But I do like the Boston Red Sox. They're getting healthier. They had that huge winning streak that got them back into the picture, and they've got more people getting, more players, more key players getting healthy. And I really like them to come out of the back of the pack and to get to the World Series.
1: That would be an interesting one. Get Fenway rocking through October. Yeah, I wouldn't be surprised. I mean, it feels like that kind of year in the American League that someone's going to grab it. And in the National League, it, you know, it's Dodgers or Brewers, or it certainly feels like they're on a collision course to meet each other. All right, Griff, great stuff, buddy. Thank you for doing this as always. We'll do it again soon.
0: All right, guys, anytime. Keek, see you tomorrow.
2: We'll see you, Griff.
1: Richard Griffin of GriffsThePitch.com. Getting engaged at the winter meetings. I love that.
2: That idea is spectacular.
1: I love that idea.
2: Like a pre-Twitter, like, winter meetings. A different vibe back then, you know. You're probably a little...
1: A lot of drinking.
2: That's fantastic.
1: A lot of smoking. Rumors, because, like, someone is literally telling you face-to-face,
2: yeah,
1: this is what we're looking at.
2: Oh,
1: doing.
2: Man.
1: Player agents cruising around looking for trouble.
2: Love to cover those meetings. I hope to have 10% of the stories Griff has by the time I'm done.
1: Yeah.
2: The guy,
1: you're on your way.
2: I love that he mentioned the Scherzer bonus stuff coming up. Like, I need things to keep myself entertained, let's be honest. Along with Vladdy not homering at home, which is something to track even morbidly. Scherzer being 20 innings away from that $1 million bonus. He's at 45. He gets the first one at 65. Then every 10 innings is a $1 million bonus.
1: Mm-hmm.
2: He has enough starts to get 20 more innings.
1: Yeah, it's six more starts probably in him.
2: 30. Is he going to be going 5-6 deep every time?
1: I don't see it.
2: But look, I want to see one of those. Remember the Mark Burley situation, trying to get the 200 innings on the last day of the year, and he couldn't quite get there. I want to see Max Scherzer's 7 2/3 away from a mil final day of the season.
1: I think if it's an important game, the Jays would be happy to pay it.
2: Let the guy eat.
1: Yeah. Like, if it's the final day of the year, they need a win to get in, and he's 7 1/3 or so, they'd be like, dude, this guy's going to show up and kill someone tonight.
2: He would. That man's running on just adrenaline and a refusal to die right now.
1: Yeah.
2: And it's fantastic.
1: Let him cook. Scherzer tomorrow night. Kansas City in town. 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
3: Time now for TSN 1050 Time Saver Traffic. 400 northbound ramp to the west 407 still closed, ongoing crash cleanup there. Left lane blocked on the south 400 ramp to the west 407. And we're looking at delays in quite a bit of it on the Gardner, QEW, 401, 404 DVP. What else is new? Broadview Avenue south of Bloor, new crash there. And eastbound Wellesley blocked at Bay, ongoing police investigation. Keep people and pets safer. 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A message from the City of Toronto. From the News Talk 1010 Traffic Center, I'm Dan Dealey.
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0: 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Make your picks and assemble a same-game parlay in seconds on the FanDuel Sportsbook app. We got a pitching duel tonight in Detroit. We got Valdez, Rasmussen, Rays, Tigers. The total, not very high. I'm going to take the under. You actually have to pay a little bit of juice on the over, I think, because the number's so low. But I'm thinking pitching duel tonight.
1: I like it.
0: Great park down there. They've done a really good job in Detroit.
1: I love that trip, the whole area around the park.
0: Yeah, like Ford Field right there, Little Caesars.
1: Everett's got the rough spots, but that dense downtown core in Detroit for a quick like weekend trip for a series.
0: Coming alive.
1: Fantastic.
0: Yep.
1: Good
0: coming
1: food.
0: Alive.
1: Great place.
0: Let's get Detroit cooking here again. Let's go.
1: I love Detroit.
0: 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Physically located in Ontario. So, we talked to Austin Matthews today, a little Drysdale, Mike Babcock, little Brown stink, Deshaun Watson starting, tried to place a win total on the Jays to make the playoffs, Keegan being chased by squirrels and TikTokers in Central Park, Griff getting engaged at the winter meetings in Dallas.
1: That is spectacular.
0: Got a lot of information kind of pouring out the last couple of
1: I think
0: hours.
1: If we went much deeper on media member proposals, we'd find some real dark areas.
0: Yeah.
1: You know?
0: Oh, there's got to be some great ones.
1: Yeah.
0: Yeah, I mean, the three of us, that's got to... I wonder what the odds would be on three guys living in Toronto. I guess Griff was probably living in Montreal at that point, but not getting engaged in their hometown.
1: Yeah.
0: Like, what are the analytics on an engagement in your hometown?
1: Over under 50%, I don't know. Like
0: I'd guess over 50%.
1: I thought about doing it in Nova Scotia to root it in a better place.
0: Yeah. Is your fiance from Nova Scotia?
1: No, she's from here, which in spite of, she's still okay. But
0: Yeah. Okay, she doesn't hold that against you,
1: obviously. No.
0: Okay. Well, yeah, I mean, that's...
1: The winter meetings, man, I can picture. Those are always, and I assume always have been, in big conference hotels.
0: Always.
1: And, like if you've never stayed in a true conference hotel, they are otherworldly. There are rooms bigger than towns in these places, and that's where these meetings always are. So I'm just picturing the pattern of the carpet that Griff would have proposed on.
0: 100%.
1: Just spectacular
0: There's
1: stuff.
0: Always a fountain in the lobby that doesn't really look like it's being taken care of. And
1: oh, man. That's beautiful.
0: A lot of people pouring through from all over the world. Variety of languages being spoken. It's a crazy scene. But that's Griff.
1: The
0: man.
1: Great lobby
0: love
1: bar.
0: Love was in the air.
1: What a beauty.
0: Love was in the air in Dallas that night. Which I guess we know the date, because if it was the next day, John Lennon... I think that was December 9th, I want to say, 1980.
1: Yeah, I need a similar news item to, hopefully not as tragic to remember this one by.
0: Yeah, no kidding. Although that's connection to New York. That was the Upper West Side, right? Central Park West, I believe.
1: There we go.
0: So there you go. All right, good stuff. Well, Keegs, when do we see you next? You're coming in here.
1: Back next Monday.
0: Next Monday.
1: Once more.
0: Beautiful. That's going to be great. And, we're a couple weeks away. 2 weeks today, the O-Dog and Noodles are back in here.
1: Oh, I can feel them in here already.
0: Kids are going back to school.
1: Chills up my spine.
0: It's a long summer, man. It's a long summer. Like, kids are usually going back to school a week today. It's that extra random, once every 7 years you get an extra week. And it is
1: you're sick
0: a long week.
1: You can't say it. I'll say it. You're sick of them. You're thinking, get
0: it's
1: out of my
0: a long week, man. They've done a lot of camps.
1: Camps are over.
0: But no more camps. Like, they're available. We just didn't sign them up. So we got two more weeks of being like, what are we doing here? Where are we going during the day? What's the plan?
1: That's tough.
0: Right? Mom and Dad, we got to work. What are we doing? Where are we going? So, two more weeks until school officially is back in routine. Great seeing you, Keegan. Congratulations once again.
1: Thank you.
0: To you and the missus. Thanks to everyone behind the scenes for helping out. We appreciate it. Everyone for tuning in today. TV, radio, podcast, web, up on YouTube Live. Streaming soon up on Crave. We're out of here. Enjoy your evenings. Enjoy the games tonight. We're back tomorrow at
1: 4 p.m.
0: We'll chat then.
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3: We have a new problem on the 401 eastbound. The Express in McCowan, a crash with two right lanes blocked. It is solid right now on the approach. You can take the collectors, moving a little bit better. We still have the collision cleanup. 400 northbound ramp to the west 407s closed. Left lane blocked in the south 400 ramp to the west 407. Broadview south of Bloor, crash in eastbound Wellesley still blocked at bay. Ongoing police investigation. There's no shortcut for saving time, and saving money is simple. 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From the News Talk 1010 Traffic Center, I'm Dan Dealey.
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0: 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Brian Hayes and Keegan Matheson in here on a Monday afternoon. How are we doing, Keegan?
1: Doing well. Happy to be back. Fresh off the airplane.
0: Yeah,
1: right in here.
0: You better be doing well. Congratulations.
1: Thank you.
0: Attaboy, you're a new man.
1: I am.
0: Down in New York. Popping the question in New York City.
1: Wow.
0: That's a good spot.
1: It's all right.
0: Unless it was in the Bronx.
1: No.
0: Okay.
1: No, thankfully,
0: although if it was, I can live with that. No. But
1: I think you have to propose in either Manhattan or Queens.
0: Maybe Brooklyn.
1: Maybe Brooklyn if you're a hipster.
0: Right.
1: But, kept it to Manhattan, though. Got a yes.
0: Attaboy.
1: Which is key. And we're back, man.
0: Always nerve-wracking, though, right?
1: We landed the plane eventually. But the pathway to get there, Hazy, was unsteady. You know, nobody tells you that you have to hide this ring through the day.
0: That's right.
1: And it had been sitting in my office for months. And I'm a card collector. And that's one place I know she's never going to look because it's, not the most attractive thing about me. And it had been sitting in that drawer forever, no problem. We fly down to New York a day before the series, proposing on the company dime as a smart man. And I just hit a panic in the hotel room thinking, what am I going to do? And I tried a couple things. I tried it in the pocket, no chance. I tried a belt buckle, like tuck. No, I would have been cut open.
0: Mm-hmm.
1: So I turned to her and I say, listen, we're about to go out to Central Park and start the day. I'm going to have to take my laptop bag because I just got a tip. The Toronto Blue Jays are making a trade today. The trade deadline's weeks ago.
0: Long time ago.
1: She doesn't like baseball, which among the many great things
0: about her. It would be great if she's like old school. She's like, I refuse to accept this, like,
1: absolutely,
0: this hardcore trade deadline.
1: Yeah.
0: She wants the waivers.
1: The non-waiver.
0: Yeah, she would love that back in the day.
1: So thankfully she had not become a baseball fan in the last few months. She knows baseball just as something that always gets in the way of our life.
0: Yeah, sure.
1: And I'm always muttering about, the Blue Jays are about to, and I go off on my way. So I take my laptop bag, which is probably more of a satchel situation. It's a heavy leather thing. It's 35 degrees in New York. And anyone who watches this program or Sports Center knows that it doesn't take much to get me glistening either. I'm drenched. We take the first pass at Central Park, and this is where I learned, Hazy, that I should have set up a more concrete playbook. Like, I was hoping to create offense with my legs and just find a place along the way.
0: Right.
1: I didn't want to do the big set play. I should have. We kind of walk around Central Park, and I learned quickly that there's people in there, And I didn't want someone to be in the background hooting and hollering. So we're walking and walking and walking, and I'm drenched. Drenched. And got gun-shy on the first pass through. It's noon. I say,
0: happens to all of us.
1: Let's hit a nearby Irish pub.
0: Yeah.
1: And as we're there, I say, you know what? I'd love to go back to Central Park. Let's give it another go. And this is when it really started to go off the rails. Central Park, for those who have not been, like, the south section of it, lots of, like, long, large rock structures that you climb up on, picnics on, take Instagram pictures on. We're getting up on one of these, and I should actually text Kerwin behind the glass a couple of photos for evidence as we talk here. We're getting up on one of these, and I'm like a captain on a ship. I'm watching my starboard and my port, and I've got no one coming on other side. And I think we're about to be able to pull this off. And suddenly I start looking around, and the squirrels that had been approaching us with curiosity now had hatred in their hearts. We were getting there was a formation around us of several squirrels, and it became very clear that we were on their rock. They were coordinated in their action. They were threatening, and we had to get moving. I had my moment blown by squirrels.
0: You're kidding.
1: Seriously.
0: No way.
1: They were getting like a few feet closer than you and I are.
0: Yeah, that's uncomfortable.
1: And it wasn't cute anymore. It actually looked like I was going to get jumped on.
0: And these are New York City squirrels.
1: Exactly.
0: Like, these aren't country kind of take it easy squirrels.
1: They were very threatening.
0: Yeah, they would be.
1: We keep moving. We find another spot, and I think I've nailed it again, Hazy. I think I've got the spot.
0: Strike three.
1: No one's around. And this woman walks up with a damn tripod. She sets up 15 feet away from us, and she's clearly filming a TikTok. Not a TikTok where you do a dance, which I might even consider normal, but one of these god-awful things where she sets up a camera, and she's walking past it. Later on, she'd be cutting this editing into a video saying, yeah. And then I got a matcha and walked through Central Park. Right. It was a beautiful day.
0: Terrible.
1: She took 40 takes.
0: Yeah.
1: It's the closest I've ever come to screaming at a person in public, which would not have been a good look on this day. Take after take, she'd adjust the bag, she'd adjust the hair. And at this point, my girlfriend knows something is up.
0: Right, because she's thinking, why are we not moving?
1: I don't like to be outside.
0: Yeah, what are we doing here? You don't want to be in New York.
1: No.
0: It's Central Park right
1: and
0: now.
1: And I'm trying to stretch this thing, saying, you know what, this is just such a great place. And over again, she's asking me questions such as, what is wrong with you? Why are you this sweaty? And for me to get that question, it's bad.
0: Yeah.
1: We finally pop back to Irish Bar number 2. Monsoon. Flash flood warning in the city of New York. We run back to the hotel. Our bags are ripping open. And I say, you know what? It's not going to get any better from here. Hotel. Landed the plane. Landed the line, at the very end. I've never been so dehydrated in my life. After a full day of getting bullied out by TikTokers and squirrels. And circumstance.
0: Yeah.
1: It was just.
0: It worked out, though, in the end.
1: It worked.
0: That's the way it's supposed
1: eventually.
0: To be. Every guy that's done it. No. I've been there. We got engaged in Amsterdam, which was even more complicated because it's a different language.
1: Boy.
0: And I'm in a different part of the world. I don't know what the hell's going on.
1: Yeah.
0: You have plans. There's no plan.
1: No.
0: There's no.
1: No.
0: You know, you're like, we're going to try to figure this out. You don't know what the hell's going on. You're overthinking everything.
1: Yeah.
0: Because you start thinking, well, she's got to know what's going on.
1: Exactly.
0: And. I think the majority of the time, my wife didn't have a clue what was going on. Like, I completely threw her off. But you overthink it. But in the end, once it lands, you're like, oh, thank God. I
1: should have done that earlier.
0: Yeah, exactly.
1: In hindsight, she could not believe how strange I was being.
0: Right, of course.
1: Yeah.
0: Oh, yeah. If there was a camera on you or I, or any guy in the history of the world, you'd be like, what the hell do you think you're doing? Like, you're not being a normal human being right now.
1: And I was making the mistake of live updating one of my best buddies the whole time, because I needed someone to know.
0: Little feedback on what's going on.
1: And I'm sending him pictures. I'm saying, dude, you wouldn't believe it. They're squirrels. Like, they're looking at me in a way that's not normal right now. He's saying, Keegan, you're having a mental breakdown at this moment. And I probably was. You know, medically speaking, I was probably in the middle of a 6-hour panic attack.
0: Yeah.
1: But, man, oh, man. Then you land the plane. Way better.
0: Oh, it's incredible. You can call everyone, FaceTime everyone, let everybody know. Everyone's so excited.
1: Must have been a slow news day. Like, I was getting news requests. Can we do a story on your proposal?
0: Oh, it's phenomenal.
1: Et cetera.
0: Phenomenal.
1: And since then, I mean, if she gets a nice shiny thing,
0: shouldn't
1: I?
0: 100%.
1: The number of treats I have allowed myself to have
0: good
1: since
0: for
1: then.
0: You.
1: I mean, my goodness, it was an irresponsible weekend.
0: You know what I like about proposals, and I'd like to believe this will continue into the future, although I am a little bit concerned about where we are with technology and AI and our society in general, especially for younger people.
6: You know, technology and stuff.
0: Exactly. It is a lot like the analogy. It's obviously much more substantial. But to actually going up and asking the girl originally, can I have your number, or sparking a conversation...
1: Yeah.
0: You know, I don't know how much of that's happening anymore. I'd like to believe it's still out there, but I know there's a lot of swiping and a lot of connecting online. That's all right. Go ahead. Do your thing. No, I'm not against that. Love is in the air once you connect. But if you're going to propose, you actually have to man up and do it.
1: You do.
0: You can't send a text.
1: No.
0: You know what I mean? So it's like it's the last thing in the world, or one of the last things, that you actually have to do yourself.
1: Yeah.
0: You got to man up. You got to buy the ring. You got to have the courage to be like, this is what I'm doing.
1: Mm-hmm.
0: And you got to plan it out, and you got to do it. And you got to step up. And I'm proud of you.
1: You need to have a little confidence.
0: I'm proud of you because you got to step up and do it.
1: Hi, I'm here for the ring.
0: Yeah.
1: The you know, it tests you, but finally did it. Finally stepped up.
0: It's
1: Everyone's
0: good to
1: happy.
0: See you. And you're a new man
1: in
0: New York.
1: Man.
0: And the Jays, well, they got one win over the weekend that you had
1: something.
0: To cover. Yeah.
1: Something
0: like I think all in all, you look at their last 13 games, 8-5, very successful run out of a very difficult stretch.
1: Yep.
0: Right, they went 5-2 on the homestand against the Sox and the Yankees, and then they go 3-3 on this trip. Pretty good. 30 games left, 10 three-game series. In my mind, I'm sure you have a number in mind. I think it's 20 wins. I think they need 20-10.
1: Mm.
0: Like that. That's where I think it. I think they got to get to 84 wins. That doesn't mean you're going to go you're not going to win 10 straight series. That's not going to happen, which means you're going to have a sweep or two in there. They do have the fortune of playing some teams below them in the standings, but Kansas City's playing the best baseball they've played all year.
1: Yep.
0: So what have they won, 8 or 9 in a row? You got Kansas City twice in the next 2 weeks. You do play the Rangers. You do play the Tigers. You do play the Mariners. You do play Cleveland. You know, all these teams that are kind of stuck together here chasing that third wild card spot. But for me, the math, now it has been simplified. You got through a very difficult stretch. I think they need 20 wins. It may get to a point where if it's the Jays or one of these other teams, you're going to have to win like 5 or 6 in a row down the stretch to win. We've seen that in years past. Jays have been in that position, right? Where even last year, they weren't chasing a playoff spot, but they were chasing the division. They had to do really well to stay, yeah, to just hold off the Yankees. Remember that last
1: final
0: weekend?
1: Day?
0: Yeah, it's like, you got to win today. Like, if you want to win the series or win the division, you got to win this series, and you got to win on that final day of the season. So that is where my math is at. I know you've been mapping out plans in New York and where your life is going, but the next, 33, 34 days?
1: Yeah.
0: For me, I don't know if you agree or disagree, would you go over or under that number for them to feel good about making the playoffs? Nothing guaranteed. Over, under 20 wins in their final 30 games.
1: It's a very good line. I almost want to go over. Yeah. Because I hate moving the goalposts for this team. This entire season has been a masterclass in moving goalposts. Mm-hmm. Like I cannot sit here and be excited about a team with a losing record in late August. It's just not right in me. I cannot BS people and pretend I'm excited about this team when they're under 500. And I know it's relative to the wild card, but everything still needs to be rooted in a complete disappointment for what this season has been. And if you make it in and stumble in, you still got to do something at this point. And the schedule, like you mentioned with the Royals, who they'll face twice, winning 8 in a row, they're a great example of the dangerous type of team you run into, because they're going to be playing two types of team. One of them are still competing for the wild card. They're going to be trying. Other teams like the A's, the Royals, they're out of it, but they're going to run out young guys you've never seen before, who will throw 6 innings of shutout ball because you have no idea what they look like. They're going to be taking the extra base, stealing, playing all out, playing loose, screw it baseball. And that's very dangerous because you don't know how to plan for it. It is not like playing the Yankees for the 12th time where you know what their moves are and you know what Aaron Boone's going to do. It's chaotic. Mm-hmm. And you're up against so many teams at this point, and the Blue Jays just continue to fall a foot short of inspiring me at any point, because we keep getting back to this point of, I feel like every week when I'm in here, Hazy, we're talking like, well, was that enough? Kinda.
0: Yeah.
1: It's enough to keep us talking.
0: Like, they're keeping
1: them
0: up with the race.
1: That's it.
0: But they're not taking over anything. Yeah, and I'm not expecting, like, 20-10 is great baseball. Like, regardless of who you're playing against, yeah, that is a remarkable record over the course of a 30-game stretch. I'm not sitting here predicting that that's going to happen. I'm just, what I'm saying is, and I guess I'm pointing out what most people understand, it's mandatory to do it. Like, 84 wins is the bare minimum for a third wild card
1: spot. I won't let a losing record in the play. I'll stand on the field.
0: You can't have
1: it. Let the game start.
0: And someone is going to get over 500 in this pathetic race.
1: You have to.
0: That is the third wild card
1: spot. One team will get hot.
0: Someone's going to do it, and that's where, and you look at the Jays. You know, you look at the rotation, and this series is a perfect example of that. They're going to go Scherzer tomorrow night, likely an opener at some point in the next 3 games. I don't know if it's possible to get a sweep when you're walking into series like that,
1: yeah,
0: thinking that way, that, like, there's a very good chance every other series is going to have a combination of Scherzer and, like, Braden Fisher, you know, starting a game for you, or trying to get through an opener slash a bullpen game when your bullpen is the most taxed of any in Major League Baseball. It's just asking so much. So, you know, it's holding our breath for some remarkable heater. It's not likely. You know, the 8-5 stretch that they're currently on, again, this is just simply, and they've actually had a better stretch if you add in the previous 10, 12, 15, 20 games. But yeah, I mean, they're in a scenario where they're not going to pitch you to death. They're not going to hit you to death. They have a roster that on paper is very uninspiring. And at times, if you leave for a week like I do, you might be like, sorry, what's going on here? Oh, okay, Daz Cameron's playing
1: Boom.
0: Every day now. All right. This is what we're doing now.
1: They're
0: this
1: not
0: is
1: a hot streak team either.
0: Like, I don't think they're capable
1: not
0: of that.
1: A hot streak team. You got to score runs,
0: yeah,
1: to be a hot streak team. And no one does that worse than the Blue Jays.
0: Yeah.
1: You're not going to win 10 games in a row.
0: playing. It's 2 out of 3, yeah. Baby. That's what you can ask for. Just, 2 out of 3 with a couple of sweeps to allow you some breathing room. Is that reasonable? Probably not. But is it out of the realm of possibility? Also, probably not. So I think they just keep plugging along. And, you know, you look at who is hot right now. Alejandro Kirk has a 12-game hit streak.
1: That dude's back.
0: He is back. And that is very, very significant because I think he doesn't have the marketability of Vladdy, but what he is proving, in my opinion, is he's just as valuable to this team. Like, he's not going to play every single day. He's certainly not going to catch every day, but he can give you a bat almost every single day. And his capability of hitting for power at times, just being a really tough out, yeah. A really reliable battery mate to whoever's on the mound for him, is just remarkable value. You know, and they signed Vladdy to the deal that they signed him to. And, you know, there's a lot of time for him to still determine what that's going to look like and feel like. This year clearly is not the year anyone was waiting for or looking for. But they also signed Kirk just prior to last year, I believe it was. And that one kind of was under the radar.
1: Yeah.
0: And it was like 5 years, $65 million or something like that?
1: One hell of a deal.
0: It's an unbelievable contract.
1: Elite value for a guy where you don't need to pay for his age 40 season.
0: Yeah.
1: Like you do with most of these guys. You're taking him into his early 30s. And like I can't say enough about Kirk, man. Like part of my job at its core, like the reason for me being there, not just aggregating off the TV, is to get a feel for who's valuable and who's more valuable than their numbers. And I don't mean that in a way where I can explain why someone's metrics make them 1%, so I sound smart, all that crap. That bores me. But I mean really getting a feel from the players and the coaches who means more to this team and to the function of the team than their numbers might suggest. And that's Alejandro Kirk all day, every day. I've always said about him, however valuable you think he is, double it. At least double it. What he brings behind the plate is one thing, but just his persona as a serious baseball player. And that's one of the highest compliments I can give someone. You are a serious baseball player. And that upholds a certain standard. And everyone around you feels like they need to exist to that standard. That's Alejandro Kirk, man, because I don't want that guy to be disappointed in me. I don't want to have to, if you make Alejandro Kirk say 5 words in a row to you, you have screwed up, my man. And I think that is so important to this team. And his power is back now. When you break a bone in your hand, your thumb, your finger, power goes away for a few months. It's back now. And he is their most important hitter at this point.
0: Yeah, he is. And for my money, the most important player this year. You know, again, I'm not going to make some massive proclamation on what the next 4 or 5 years will look like. It better be Vladdy. You know, 5 years from now, I think we better look back and say over the course of 5 years, Vladdy supplied them more value. Again, contracts are not always about production. It is about marketability. It is about leverage. It is about timing. It is about the market. You know, again, when they were negotiating with Kirk, no one was even talking about that.
1: No, it wasn't sexy.
0: It wasn't something people were wondering what's going to happen with Alejandro Kirk. Vladdy was a daily conversation. How do you lose him? If you lose him, how do you replace him? What's this going to mean for the reputation of ownership? So, you know, Vladdy got paid what he got paid, and from a marketing standpoint, blows everyone else on the team out the water. But in terms of pure value, and if you're putting a baseball team together for a game tonight, Kirk is just as valuable. And right now he's more valuable because he's actually performing better.
1: He's well on his way to being the best catcher in Blue Jays history.
0: Yeah.
1: When you look at peak performance, you look at Russell Martin and some of his great years. Mm-hmm. When you look at counting stats and longevity, you look at Ernie Witt when he was here through so much of the 80s and counted up all those numbers. But the combination of great seasons, elite defensive metrics, which we now have better info on, it's going to be Alejandro Kirk. Like, if he plays out this contract healthy, we're talking about the greatest catcher in Blue Jays history, man.
0: Yeah, that's significant.
1: Yeah.
0: Pat Porter's won the World Series MVP.
1: They've had some.
0: You know, they've had some pretty good catchers over the course of their history. And, you know, Kirk is more than just pulling his weight right now. Like you said, the power's back, which means the hand is back. And that was so early in the season. Before anyone had any read on what was coming, right? Like, they swept their first series. What was it, the third or fourth series of the season, I believe? They're on the road.
1: I think it was down in Chicago.
0: I was going to say Chicago. It was the White Sox.
1: When Addison Barger hurt both of his ankles at the same time.
0: Right, exactly.
1: Which led to a back injury, which led to Tommy John. That's how the year's gone.
0: Yeah.
1: But, yeah, it was down there, and Kirk just caught the normal tip off the thumb.
0: Mm-hmm.
1: And it takes so long to get back from that, man. And he's finally all the way back. For the first month, you're a slap hitter.
0: Yeah.
1: And when you're Alejandro Kirk, slap hitting does not work whatsoever. But he's just such a special bat. And I've said over the years, even when Vladdy is playing elite baseball, runner on third, one out, I want Alejandro Kirk at the plate. over anyone in this organization.
0: Mm-hmm. Yeah. You know, at a minimum, he's getting a ball in the air.
1: Oh, yeah.
0: Like, at a minimum, he's getting a ball in the air. That's what he does, and that's what he's doing right now. So Jays off today, Kansas City in town tomorrow night. Scherzer on the mound for the Jays. We'll continue to discuss their weekend in New York, what happened yesterday. And again, the numbers game, that's where we're at. There's 30 games left. We're almost into September. Like, we know what the numbers are going to be and what are going to be needed to get into the playoffs at this point. So more on that a little bit later in the afternoon. Richard Griffin will join us just after 5. We got some NFL news today we'll tell you about. Some NHL news we'll tell you about as well. Keegan's in here. I'm Brian Hayes. Overdrive continues up on YouTube Live.
7: 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Traffic.
3: It is really filling up on the 401 eastbound thanks to this express crash at McCowan, blocking two right lanes, and both the collectors are filling up as well, the express, if you're heading toward the 404 DVP. Now, 400 northbound ramp to the west 407 still closed for a collision. Eastbound Wellesley still blocked at bay. Police investigation there. 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
0: All right, Overdrive continues, powered by FanDuel, bringing you more ways to play your game your way. Ryan Hayes, Keegan Mathison. You know the NFL season is starting up soon when we're starting to hear declarations on who is the week one starter, right? And it always means a little bit more when it's the quarterback position. Usually the presses aren't stopping necessarily when it's like an inside linebacker or something like that. The nickel cornerback, first week starter. I don't think we're necessarily breaking any news on that. But there's 32 jobs. They're the most esteemed jobs in North American sport. You're a quarterback in the NFL. You're the man of men. You know, you're at the top of the mountain, so to speak, including if you're the quarterback of the Cleveland Browns. And that maybe doesn't always
1: You're the 32nd
0: apply.
1: Man on the mountain.
0: You happen to be 32nd. You're not even close to the summit, but you're on the mountain. Anyway, right? You're a part of the mountain. You're a part of the trek. And today, the Cleveland Browns announced that Deshaun Watson is their week one starter. Now, I think it's important to point out they start their first two games are on the road. They're at Jacksonville, at Tampa. They play at home in week three. The reason I bring that up is Deshaun just had some comments about Cleveland Browns fans after Browns fans were not ecstatic to see him on the field over the weekend. And he didn't play last year. He was out due to surgery. Suffered, I think, a torn Achilles October 20th of 24. He's been out for a long time. He's barely played as a Cleveland Brown. But this, to me, I got a few things to say on this. First and foremost, it's not overly surprising because of the team we're talking about. I'll expand on that momentarily. Yep. Secondly, the contract we're talking about, which unfortunately is always a part of the program, especially with poorly run teams. And the competition. Right, which I know Shedeur Sanders is a guy that everyone's got thoughts on and everyone is aware of based on his dad and based on his collegiate career, dropping in the draft, how he played at times last year. But there's a couple things that I think are true here. If Shedeur Sanders, and I'll work backwards, if Shedeur Sanders was a legit bona fide starter in the NFL, he would be starting week one.
1: Easily.
0: He's not, and I think the Browns know it. Doesn't mean he can't find his way at some point. He's still a young guy. Just don't know. He's not an uber talent. He's not uber comfortable in the pocket in the NFL. So he didn't play himself into a position where they said, well, obviously we got to play that guy. So then you start talking about the money, and this is where the owner comes into play, who's the buffoon that acquired this guy. And one of the worst trades in pro sports history and one of the worst contracts in pro sports history, Deshaun Watson. But they're still paying him. So this feels like an owner play. You got a new rookie coach who not a lot of people were ecstatic that he got hired, and they're wondering what that's all about anyway. And it feels like the owner said, wait a minute, we're paying this guy all this money. We had to pay him all that money last year, and all that money the year before, then play him. So he's playing. And that gets back to the first point of poor teams make poor decisions, and that's exactly what the Browns are proving here. Because other teams, like Denver a few years ago, they knew they had a sunk cost in Russell Wilson. They knew it. Yep. John Payton showed up and said, this guy can't play anymore. He can't play. And I'm sure the owner said, wait a minute, we just acquired him. We paid all these picks and prospects, and we're paying him all this guaranteed money. And Payton, because he's competent, and Denver, because they have competent ownership, said, you're right, it's on cost. You just got to cut bait. Sucks.
1: Yep.
0: But that's the right thing to do.
1: Look at them now.
0: And look at them now. But the Browns don't operate that way. They're never run properly. So instead of just cutting bait and, yes, eating the money and eating the dead cap, and chewing on the fact that then it will be confirmed it's the worst deal and worst contract maybe in pro sports history, they're going to double, triple, quadruple down on this because they're the Cleveland Browns. It's the most Cleveland Brownsy decision ever, and I'm not at all surprised. And nobody should be.
1: No.
0: Anyone that's been paying attention, no one should be surprised.
1: Everything about the organization stinks, and everything they touch starts to stink.
0: Yeah.
1: You can barely even get out of this one, because the Russell Wilson example is such a good one because it was jarring at the time, that amount of dead cap money. But if you bring in a rookie quarterback afterwards and mentally just tell yourself Bo Nix is making $40 million, it's a lot easier at this point. If you had something in Shedeur, great. Dylan Gabriel is a third round pick, was a complete waste and another misfire by the Browns. They have got Talon Green, who ran for 1 million yards at Arkansas, and he'll play in their next preseason game. He's fun, but is he an NFLer? I don't know. Deshaun Watson has not been good in 6 years. And if he's surprised that he's getting booed by Cleveland fans. You can go down the list. He sucks. He's getting paid too much. There were allegations of misconduct from 20-plus women at that time. Everyone that's booing has a reason. Most of them probably have five of them. If you were to cut Deshaun Watson this year, I think the dead cap number is like 88 mil.
0: Oh, it's outrageous.
1: It's insane.
0: Outrageous.
1: This year. But at a certain point, you have to stop living in this reality. And like, they don't even have that young, exciting quarterback. Like, the bar is not high. Like, I'm talking like the Rams with Stetson Bennett, the Falcons with Jack Strand, who some people are excited. Like, just like a seventh rounder who excites people. It's not there.
0: Well, and on top of it, Myles Garrett isn't even there anymore.
1: Oh, dude.
0: And this is where you start to sympathize, and I always have for Browns fans, and I'm sure they're sick hearing that, because no one wants to hear people pity your fandom. Yeah. It's the worst. But you can't help but do it, because at a minimum, what you had as a Browns fan is you understood whenever the ball got punted in the air, you could get excited. Because when the other team had the ball, you actually had a chance to produce something. You know, you actually had a chance to maybe create a turnover or a sack of significance that was going to lead to some sort of momentum turning your way. And they don't even have that anymore, because Myles Garrett and the Browns finally concluded this just can't continue anymore. Like, I got to go somewhere else. And he made the right choice.
1: I mean, even him, and he stuck around forever.
0: He continued forever to be loyal to them. And it was obviously a great pick. It was the first overall pick. It was a brilliant play. And he's an all-time great defensive talent. He's an unbelievable player that somehow kept them in so many games. And at a minimum, you could say, okay, with him and a competent defense, maybe you can win seven or eight games.
1: Yeah.

0: point. And it's I feel so bad for Browns fans because everything else is there. Like, they drafted the two receivers in Concepcion and Denzel Boston, who's like a big hype guy in camp. You have Harold Fannin, who's a great young tight end. Quinshon Judkins at the running back. Like, you got all your guys there. It's all there. And they do not need the next coming of Andrew Luck or Aaron Rodgers to walk into the building. They just need, like, the 20th best quarterback in the league. They need boring to walk into the building. And they've tried that with, like, the Joe Flacco stuff over the years and trying to find a veteran. But finding a quarterback, man, they make it look hard. It's not. When you suck, draft one. If you're smart like the Packers, draft one a year before you suck.
1: Yeah.
0: Go out and give a guy money. But just don't give one of the biggest idiots in the league what I think is the worst contract in pro sports.
1: Has to be. In a league that never gives fully guarantees. They gave the first and only.
0: Baffling.
1: Yeah, absolutely. When in a position where they had, like, no leverage. Now, if you'll recall, he was talking to Atlanta, who dodged a massive bullet.
0: Yeah.
1: I want to say maybe Tampa. There was a couple of other teams he was talking to or was visiting with. And then at the last second, and I think the whole time, Deshaun's like, I'm not going to Cleveland unless they give me a fully guaranteed contract. And they ended up doing that. So they actually lost the leverage Cleveland did that really no other team was willing to accept, because Houston and Deshaun had none, because he had demanded out, he hadn't been playing, and he had all this scandal hanging over him. It should have been a grand slam where, listen, we'll acquire you, we'll give you something, give you a little bit of guaranteed money, and we'll give you a platform to get your career back on path. And they screwed it up, he has screwed it up, and it's a complete disaster, and it's not going to go well. And by all accounts, this upcoming draft has the potential to be loaded with quarterbacks.
0: Yeah, it's a gold mine.
1: Now, they're likely going to be bad enough where they're in the hunt anyway, but why not just bite the bullet? That's what I'm saying. I get it. That much dead weight is tough, but just bite it, take it, be awful this year, and send a message to your fans, like, we're done with that. We screwed up. We understand we screwed up. New era here. We're going to basically tank. We're not going to admit that publicly, but we're chasing one of these high-end guys.
0: Be awful in a serious way.
1: In a way this that is not planned. Serious.
0: This you is know? Not. Like, it's the not Cardinals serious. Are going to be awful this year. They might go 2-15, but they're going to do it in a serious way. You know, they're going to play Carson Beck and Gardner Minshew and whatever. It'll suck. You'll have Jeremiah Love as something to like. They're going to suck, but it will be ethical.
1: Mm-hmm.
0: You know, what the Browns are doing on dozens of levels is just unethical football. Financially, spiritually, emotionally, it's just an unethical organization right now. And man, even when I think of is Arch Manning going to walk through those doors? Does that stench get on him, man?
1: I don't know. With the Manning's history, I don't see Arch accepting.
0: No, I think they're more powerful than the Browns.
1: Yeah, and he'd have to. He'd have to have a great season. You know, Arch had a really good stretch run last year. It didn't start very well. We all remember how hyped that game was at Ohio State week one, and he really underperformed, and he struggled at times. But if he has a great season with the name, with the marketability, I can't imagine he wouldn't go first overall, certainly top five. But I don't picture
0: the old Eli playbook.
1: I don't see them accepting Cleveland. So with that in mind, we'll get into more of this with Dave Naylor coming up in just over half an hour, as well as what's going on in the CFL, because I guess you could be a Red Blacks fan, right? You could be a Browns fan, or you could be a Red Blacks fan, and it's ugly in Ottawa right now. So we'll get into a number of things with Dave, but I want to bring this quote up because I saw it on TSN's Instagram account earlier today, where Leon Draisaitl was speaking. And I'm fascinated by how these star players for the Oilers have gone out of their way to talk up Mike Babcock in a way unlike I can recall any players ever. I don't remember a relationship like this that somehow has already been established before they've even stepped foot in town, let alone started camp, let alone started the preseason, let alone started the regular season. But Leon Draisaitl, I guess, was at, I'm not sure where he was, actually, but was it the Bayern Munich thing? I think it was the Bayern Munich reveal. Okay. There's something going on with the NHL and Bayern Munich. I think they're playing games this season in Germany. And Leon said, quote, "We're looking to be coached. We're looking to get better and sometimes deserve to be yelled at, too, just like anyone else does. I don't think Babs is going to care overly much who we are in terms of that," end quote. So, very similar to what McDavid has said before. Hyman's spoken on him. Now, Hyman has experience with him, and Babcock adores Zach Hyman. Mm.

0: And they have a much closer connection because of Babcock's son, Hyman's brother, the Brantford Bulldogs. There's a whole different thing going on there with Hyman. But McDavid and Draisaitl are the needle movers in that market, clearly. They're the best player in the world and arguably the second best player in the world. And they have spent the whole summer talking about how they need Babcock to be mean to them. they expect it and they want it. And I don't recall ever experiencing anything like this. And it calls into question what the hell Knobloch was doing, the previous coach. Like, was he asking them to come out for beers after the game? Were they bro-hugging at the rink every day? Like, what was Knobloch doing that would necessitate this type of, like, outlandish public reaction of, please come and get us, Babcock. Please come lay a beating on us to force us to greatness or to drive us in a direction of greatness. Where, again, Knobloch got them to back-to-back cup finals, and last year they made the playoffs. And, yeah, they lost in the first round, but they didn't perform very well. And Draisaitl was injured, and McDavid was banged up. I mean, you've covered baseball. You've watched sports your whole life. It's a very strange PR campaign, I guess, in defense of Babcock, but also advocating for him to lose his mind. And are they going to reveal that to the world? Like, it almost feels like that's what they're going to have to do to follow through on all this. Like, they're going to get blown out game 7, and McDavid and Draisaitl are going to come out to the media and say, hey, guys, just so you know, Babcock absolutely kicked our ass in the background.
1: We loved it.
0: And we were so happy because Knobloch would have bought us pizza and beers and just started a kumbaya chant.
1: There's like
0: what was going on
1: back there? A new dad syndrome.
0: Yeah.
1: You know, where I think this is about Knobloch more than it's about Babcock, really. Like, is he really excited for Mike Babcock to come into the room and go up one side of him? I don't know. But my read on this is that, I mean, Draisaitl and McDavid, here's my hottest hockey take of the century, are not the problem in Edmonton. When I read a quote like this from a player, I read it as being about the rest of the roster. Is the bottom half of your roster not taking this seriously enough? Do you think they need to be disciplined more, kept in line more? And did the last guy in Knobloch do that? Doesn't sound like it. Because in any sport we can think of, like even the hyper-aggressive sports in the NFL, like we do hear a lot about, hey, is this guy just a babysitter coach to come in and lighten the mood? We never really hear about, hell yeah, this guy's going to come in and lose his mind on me.
0: Yeah.
1: So that feels like Draisaitl's way and McDavid's way of kind of sort of in a twisted road saying other guys on this team have needed this, and this is a safe way for me to maybe say it.
0: Right, and if that is the case, and now we're getting deep into psychology here, they may be advocating for that via themselves, so to speak. So, like, hey, if you're gonna, like, you got to stay on those guys, but in order to really make it land, you got to give it to us. But in order for them to feel like that's the case, then they need to be admitting here that they are flawed players, which is kind of remarkable to hear. You know, like everyone understands. There's generally two lanes in any sport, and it's good cop or bad cop. You know, that's generally the way it goes. And it's like political parties; they just swing both ways. You know, it's like, all right, we're going liberals for this long, then we'll go conservatives, Republicans for a while, then the Democrats. It's the same thing in every other sport. Good guy coach, player-friendly coach, hard-ass coach. You know, they're going back and forth. And I get it. They're swinging back the other way. But to me, it leaves a bad taste in my mouth, like suggesting that it was Knobloch's problem. Like, unless they want to be more honest about exactly what they're driving at was the problem with his coaching last year. And I'm not saying it was perfect, but the previous 2 years, they were in a cup final. Like, they were in Game 7 and Game 6 of the Cup Final. I'm pretty sure Knobloch did a pretty good job to help them get there. So why did it swing so far the other direction? And why are they being so publicly honest about that clearly being what they think is the issue? Like, McDavid and Draisaitl are clearly over beers in the summer have declared or determined the reason we fell off the way we did last year was because we all got away with too much. Okay. It's an interesting theory.
1: They've agreed to stories. That's for sure. But if you go to back-to-back cup finals, you're not a flawed team. You just got beat.
0: Mm-hmm.
1: You know, someone's got to get beat every damn finals.
0: Well, no matter what, fell apart last year too, right?
1: Exactly. That can happen. But I feel like now when we talk about the Oilers, it demands that we get into this psychological, theoretical world where I feel often when we're talking about the Oilers, yeah, we're talking about what can they do with that leftover cap to fill in, help McDavid, et cetera, et cetera. But the way that McDavid, now Draisaitl, will talk about the team, it kind of begs this of like, what's going on in there? I feel like they, more than even most of the Canadian teams, kind of bring that on themselves. And at a certain point, every team that wins a championship is not the happiest, healthiest clubhouse. Every team that wins a World Series or a Super Bowl are not best friends. They're full of bad dudes and bad relationships. Sometimes you just need to win. I mean, and I know that's been frustrating at Edmonton, so you start to reach and look for reasons. But this language around Babcock is bizarre, because so much of the public discussion and discourse around Babcock is the other way. Mm-hmm. Of this guy's too old school, he won't work with modern young players, which is another factor in here. Like, in the 80s, sure, come in and yell at a guy. An 18 to 22-year-old kid today, in 2026, not as open to that.
0: Very different world.
1: So it's weird to hear that now, of all times, when all the public discourse goes the other direction.
0: Yeah, and they're putting their chips in. Draisaitl, McDavid,
1: sure are.
0: Again, as clear advocates for Mike Babcock to be the head coach, which, again, is also very unique, that the players are this publicly outspoken in terms of their involvement in all of this, in meeting Babcock before he got the job, what he had to say to them, what they were saying to him. And I get it. They're the definition of power brokers. No one has more power in an organization than Connor McDavid.
1: Yeah.
0: You know, like, he is the Edmonton Oilers, and they will do anything they have to make him happy. And they are, I'm sure, terrified of him leaving. So if he wants Babcock, he's going to get it. But it's almost as if, like, the players have taken this upon themselves to bring in Babcock, to try to get the best of Babcock. And as a result, if they win, I almost wonder if they're going to puff their chest out and say, see, we told you. Not only can we play and help you win, but this we can also be management and really pull the strings behind the scenes.
1: We've all got that one buddy who every time they go on a date, they say, this is the one.
0: Yeah.
1: We found them this time. No, last time I said that we'd found the right one? No. We've got it this time.
0: They got it this time. Yeah, they've run through a lot of coaches.
1: Bizarre.
0: Like, they've run, like, in the McDavid era, there have been a lot of coaches out there. And some of them good cop, some of them bad cop. You know, Mike Babcock's a completely different experience based on his history, based on what's happened with him recently, the fact that he's been out of the game for a number of years now. But the amount of public commentary on how they are urging him to be tough on them, I am very curious to see what that looks like and what it feels like as the season goes on.
1: How does it actually land?
0: How does it actually land? Yeah. How do they actually respond? How do they play? Do they really believe they're flawed players? Or is this just them saying this because they think it's in the best interest of the team? I'm not sure we have an answer on that right now. All right, Richard Griffin, Dave Naylor coming up. Something to chew on coming up as well. Overdrive continues. TSN 1050 and on TSN 4.
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3: This crash cleanup continues 400 northbound ramp to the west, 407 with all lanes closed. But right now, our bigger problem, at least in terms of volume, eastbound 401 as you pass the island. We have a collision east express in McCowan, still blocking two right lanes. And then in Whitby, eastbound ramp to Brock Street, a crash left lane blocked. 410 northbound, the express to Collector Transfer past 401, stalled vehicle right lane, and eastbound Wellesley still blocked at bay. Ongoing police investigation. 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
0: 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So we are weeks away from TSN starting the voting for the top 50 list that we do every year here at TSN, and we reveal it. We usually go 50 to 41, and then 40 down to 31, and blah, blah, blah, blah, blah.
1: Everyone eventually agrees with it every year, too.
0: Every year, everyone is in complete agreement. There's always consensus on all of this. And in the end, you get to McDavid at number one. And yeah, that's been the case for 10 years or something. And I cannot imagine that's going to change this year, nor do I think it should. But we're not alone. Unfortunately, TSN doesn't have exclusivity over these lists. So the NHL Network has been revealing their top 20 rankings for each position recently, and I guess over the weekend they came out with their top 20 centers in the NHL, and not surprisingly, Connor McDavid is at number one, Nathan MacKinnon at number two, Macklin Celebrini at three. I would agree with that, but I can understand why there would be pushback. Draisaitl at four, Barkov at five, Eichel at six, Crosby seven, Austin Matthews at number eight. So Matthews at number eight on the NHL Network ranking, and we've been asking, you know, something to chew on online: is that too high, is that too low, or is that just right? And I'm going to answer that as just right, with a caveat that this is the make or break season for him being anywhere close to a list like this, because he has not been the eighth best center in the NHL the last 2 years. The accumulation of the last 2 years, he has not been. Nick Suzuki's been better. Mark Scheifele was much better than him last year. I'm not a huge Jack Hughes guy because I just think he gets hurt too much. He's a very talented guy, but I'll take Matthews over him all day. But guys who are chasing him down, Sebastian Aho just won a cup. Tim Stützle's on his way up every single year, putting up big numbers. I think the young guys like Leo Carlson, Wyatt Johnston, Connor Bedard have a real chance of blowing past him this year.
1: Bedard's 16 even, surprised. Like, I guess it's more about where they're at now than projecting.
0: Exactly.
1: But he can fly right past.
0: He absolutely can. So I don't think he's being ripped off here, even with Barkov missing the whole season. Barkov deserves it with what he's done throughout his career, specifically what he's done throughout the playoffs. Sidney Crosby, I keep waiting for Sid to take a step back. It doesn't happen. Like, Sid, every single year, is a more than a point-a-game guy that drives play, that is still defensively sound, and that has winning habits, that literally drags a team that had no right to be in the playoffs to the playoffs, like he did last year. So, Austin, I think it's still appropriate, based on reputation, based on history, and based on what we know he's capable of doing. I'll put him at 8. A sliver ahead of Suzuki. A sliver. But would I be shocked if Suzuki outperforms him this year? No, I wouldn't.
1: God, no. It's a reputation ranking.
0: It's a reputation ranking, and this is as high as you get still with the reputation.
1: That's it.
0: You're lucky you're still where you're at.
1: Crosby stays productive. You know, yeah. He's got those big old Nova Scotian upper legs, and he's just never going to stop. Right?
0: Yeah.
1: But with Matthews, this is the year where I'm curious. Do you have a second gasp of air, second prime here for a few years?
0: It has to start this year.
1: Yeah. Like, we see in Sidney Crosby how gracefully a player can age, despite their top-end speed and agility and some other things dropping off a little bit. When you play with strength, you control the puck. Can Austin Matthews stay healthy, number one? Are you going to play in 80 of those 84 games? That's where it starts with. That hasn't been the case in a couple of years. Have your magical overseas treatments helped you? We'll see. But do you have that second gasp of air, another prime that lasts for a few years, where you're healthy, where you're playing strong on the puck, in the lineup every single night, and you're feeding off of the new guys, you find ways to fit in with McKenna and stuff like that. But if that does not happen, like if he has another year like last year, 60 games, 53 points, down.
0: Yeah, you're still in the top 20.
1: He lands in the mid-teens.
0: Yeah, that's
1: He's
0: right.
1: He's down where Bedard is.
0: And then you're like, people think you're going to be out.
1: And Bedard is at 5 next year.
0: 100%. Because the young guys are coming, and they're not coming for McDavid right now, or McKinnon, or Draisaitl. They're coming for you.
1: Yeah,
0: Austin, because of what the way you played the last 2 years. And some of that is injury-related, for sure. But until you prove your body's at 100%, people are going to hold that against you, which they should. Some of it is Marner left. Some of it could be the coaching. Okay, we'll grant you that. That's why I'm okay with you at 8, because I know what you're capable of doing. But you got a new coach. McKenna's not going to be Marner year one, but you've got some more talent around you. You've got a management team that has turned this roster over almost completely, for as much as you possibly could. It's on you to prove you can stay at 8 or get higher, because this is it. Sid had the concussions and all that. He got through it.
1: Yeah.
0: The rest was history. Ovi had a couple-year dip where he fell off his production. It was a 2-year dip. That's it.
1: Then
0: he won the MVP, and then
1: it.
0: He was gone. Exactly. This is it. This is the message. It sounds like deja vu. I was saying it last year.
1: Yeah.
0: I'm willing to push it down the road one more. That's it, though. You don't get a third strike.
1: No.
0: Like, if you're Matthews, and he's got to know this, you got to prove you're still a top 5 or 6 player in the league, let alone top 5 or 6 center in the league. Because the league, they're questioning that right now with a list like this. All right, hour two coming up. Richard Griffin coming up. David Naylor will join us as well. Overdrive continues up on YouTube Live.
2: 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Traffic.
3: This crash cleanup continues 400 northbound ramp to the west, 407 with all lanes closed. But right now, our bigger problem, at least in terms of volume, eastbound 401 as you pass the island. We have a collision east express in McCowan, still blocking 2 right lanes. And then in Whitby, eastbound ramp to Brock Street, a crash left lane blocked. 410 northbound, the express to Collector Transfer past 401, stalled vehicle right lane, and eastbound Wellesley still blocked at bay. Ongoing police investigation. 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From the News Talk 1010 Traffic Center, I'm Dan Dealey.
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22: Another week of Golf Talk Canada underway. Hello, Canada. Welcome inside GTC. Adam Scully and Mark Sacchino here with you for the full 2 hours this morning. We'll hear from Bob Weeks actually coming up in our next segment. Bob, as we speak right now, 10 a.m. Eastern, 8 a.m. Mountain Time, is about to tee off at Royal Mayfair Golf Club, where, Mark, I just spoke to them about a half hour ago, pre-taped a segment that will air in our next segment. Weeksy seemed excited. Weeksy seemed like the game is going to be good. He's been gone for 2 weeks, the rare Memphis-Edmonton trek for Bob. I know he's looking forward to being home, but I think we're going to see a low one out of Bob today, Mark.
23: He's getting ready for PI. I feel, you know, I'm happy that Bob's going to take some time, right? Because we've been going. Memphis to Edmonton is a rough haul. Right. I mean, that's a weird swing from 114 degrees into Edmonton. So good. He gets to play some golf. We're going to meet him in Prince Edward Island in a couple weeks. I know he's going in early with his better half to enjoy some time before we arrive. Why we're efforting in Myrtle Beach. So lots on the Golf Talk Canada plate, but curious to see what Bob shoots today. You know, that rough. You know, there were spots where it looked pretty juicy out there in Edmonton. Obviously, it's not like PGA Tour juicy, but or major championship men's juicy, but to us mere mortals, pretty juicy.
22: Yeah, it was certainly juicy last year when we played together the Monday after at Mississauga. And given the precipitation that has gone on in Edmonton throughout the summer, I'm looking forward to hearing about Bob's experience playing at Royal Mayfair. Miyu Yamashita, an HA victory. We'll get Bob's take on Yamashita, on Anna Wang, on Aphrodite Deng, Brooke Henderson, all of that coming up in our next segment. But Mark, for you, did you get out and play any golf over the week or weekend?
23: Just trying to think. Isn't that sad? My brain is completely numb here. Did I play golf? I am completely blanking. I played a lot of golf last week.
22: Good.
23: Last week I got some golf in, hosting
22: yes,
23: our right. friend, but no golf over the weekend. was very busy. Lots going on behind the scenes, getting ready for a big 2 weeks. You and I with a lot of balls in the air to make sure our shows are done, things are operating, we can still support our sponsors at Myrtle Beach and Prince Edward Island. So lots of things in the air. And looking forward, Scully, to getting into our shoulder season and recalibrating on, okay, what does 27 look like? Although I don't anticipate many changes for you and I in 27. Rinse, repeat, here we go. It's more what happens in 28. And, you know, does the PGA Tour schedule affect our schedule here at Golf Talk Canada? I mean, who knows? Lots going on. Yeah, great news. We had our biggest summer ever, by the way, at GTC. I just found out.
5: Really?
23: Yes. I will share this with you when we get off the air. Some of our friends and sponsors said, hey, you know, how's the summer been? And I went, I don't know if you're asking from a show perspective. I have no idea because we haven't stopped. And you've got to stop if you're going to do things like take a look at who's listening, who's watching, who's engaging, how things are going. And I had no clue. So I spent 3 days. Going through just paperwork and this, like just absolute stuff I hate, but somebody's got to do it. But at the end of the day, it was a great news story for Golf Talk Canada. We had our biggest summer ever. If you if you're including, you know, just counting eyeballs and ears, and great Instagram and YouTube numbers, and yeah, things were great. So good news, Scully. So good job. Pats on the back to you, Bob, myself, Chris, everyone involved with the GTC team. It was a nice summer for us. So we're not just speaking for the sake of speaking. Although some moron, actually, I'm glad we're having this conversation because I never reach out to social media because, you know, I really enjoy Instagram, but X are the unwashed masses and I can't stand. And I'm sorry to lump everybody in one basket. We love you, but you know who the idiots are. So I'm trying to. One guy reached out to us on Instagram, angry that we talk occasionally about our own golf game, obviously never listens to AK and Carlo because the first hour of First Up is all about their golf game. So obviously he's not listening to the morning show. God forbid we take 5 minutes to relate to our audience about our pains and struggles. Sorry, you know, feel free to turn the channel. We had a big summer, so I don't need you to listen if it's that irritating to you. We have a lot of people that are just happy to like Golf Talk Canada for what we are, where they're just golfers, just like you, suffering through the same pains you are.
5: There you go. Well, speaking about talking of our own golf games, I do want to shout out to Ballantrae Golf Club. I went on Friday. I was blown away, Mark. What a great property. Some really challenging green complexes, a lot of false fronts, runoff areas, played with some TSN pals, Matt Scooby, Laura Dykin, Kristen Murphy as well. The four of us went out and played. Have you been out to Ballantrae, Mark?
23: I have not been there in years. I mean, it has been, it's got to be 15 years, maybe more. I don't know, somewhere around there. I always liked it, though. I always thought it was a great track. Is it off Warden? Is it off?
5: It's up out in Stouffville, yeah.
23: It's like Warden or Woodbine or something like that up in Stouffville.
5: Yeah.
23: Yeah, maybe Markham Road. Anyway, I know where it's at. Yeah, I've been up there in years, but always liked it. Yeah, it's one of those, I don't want to call it a hidden gem, but I think it's like one of those golf courses that has like a very regular group of people that love it and a lot of people that don't know about it. So
5: yeah,
23: that's exactly. Good. How'd you play?
5: Played okay. Had a bit of a two-way miss going off the tee, which is uncomfortable. But you know what? We're into golf season. I played some nice golf leading into this past Friday. Only got out and played 9 holes yesterday, given the rain. And I was actually surprised we were the only group out on the golf course. But anyway, we were out there playing. Fun weekend, not only for us, but in the world of golf, too. And that's where we kick things off with some news and some headlines.
20: News and headlines are brought to you by Sandbagger Hard Seltzer. Sandbagger. Everybody knows one.
5: Okay, the plot thickens now with the PGA Tour Player of the Year because Wyndham Clark wins over the weekend.
22: three-shot win at the BMW Championship. He had the five-shot lead to kick off the day. Mark, you texted me about 2 hours in the broadcast. Are you saying, and you said, are you watching this collapse? And I said, yes, it's the Sea Flight Club Championship. But then Wyndham Clark must have had a direct line into our text chain because he birdies the last three holes, wins by three. Pretty entertaining tournament, though, overall, wasn't it?
23: Yeah, it became a really fun Sunday afternoon. It actually saved my Sunday. Because, you know, the weather was terrible. I really didn't have anything to do. I was done my horrific paperwork that took me 3 days to accomplish. So I was like, oh, and then it got interesting. So it kind of saved my Sunday. I'm also in NFL wait mode. I can smell the start of the 49ers season.
0: Oh, yeah.
23: So here we go. But it was great. So I will ask you this question. I will answer your question, your big picture question, with a question of my own to you, Mr. Scully.
22: Mm.
23: If one of Wyndham Clark, Scottie Scheffler, Chris Goddard, Matt Fitzpatrick, Cameron Young, if one of those players does not win the tour championship, is Wyndham Clark the player of the year?
22: Ooh. What about Rory?
23: So if you...
22: What's the... Right?
23: I still got to give it to... Two wins versus three? I don't know. Now, again, there's still, if Goddard wins the tour championship, if Scheffler wins the tour championship, if Fitzpatrick wins the tour championship, although I think Fitzpatrick's the odd man out here because of the Zurich.
22: Yeah.
23: If Cameron Young wins the tour championship, we've got a huge debate on our hands for the first time in many, many years, right?
22: Yeah,
23: I think if Scottie Scheffler wins the tour championship, all of a sudden, he's a three-time winner, along with Clark and Goddard and Fitzpatrick. If you get, but although people are counting as two and a half because of the Zurich, that's why I say Fitzpatrick's the odd man out. But if Scottie Scheffler wins the Tour Championship and wins the FedEx Cup, I think those 5 second place finishes and all those leading categories in the scoring stats, I think trump everything else. He becomes Player of the Year. But if Scottie Scheffler does not accomplish that, Goddard gets win number four, or Cameron Young gets win number three, and now Cameron Young is FedEx Cup champion, Players champion, and Cadillac champion. Where does that? I mean, now we're in a debate. U.S. Open's pretty huge, obviously, for Clark with a playoff event. I mean, at least we have a debate and a conversation. We haven't had one in a long time. In we your mind, Scully, what has to happen for Clark not to be the player of the year?
22: I think, in my mind, it's Scheffler. Yeah, I know. Like, it's like scrambled eggs here, right? Because when you look at Scottie Scheffler's season and you look at the stats and you look at all the top tens and you see five runner-up finishes and two wins, you think all of those numbers must mean he's won seven times, must mean he's won five or six times at least.
23: In previous like years, done. It would have.
22: Exactly. And the great point you made about a month or so ago on our show was like Scottie Scheffler's season this year is like Nelly Korda's season last year with better stats. Now there's not as many victories, and Nelly's won obviously a bunch of times this year. But this is player of the year. This isn't consistency of the year. This isn't now the scoring average. Number one, strokes gained total. Number one, birdie average. Number one. And he's leaps and bounds better than other players, especially in the scoring average and birdie average, those two numbers in particular. But he's still only, air quotes, won twice. Now, I know one of those was by 8 shots. Now, one of those was also against 50 players or 48 mm-hmm. players, I guess. Mm-hmm. Against 69 players. That was the first event of the FedEx Cup playoffs. He won the American Express by 4 shots in January. Maybe the strength of field wasn't there, but he still won the golf tournament, right? So, in my mind, it's tough. It really is, because he should have 5 or 6 wins given those numbers. But as we said on our TV show, which we were taping just before this, how many wins does a major actually count for, right? Is it 2 wins? Is it 3 wins? A playoff event. I know it was only against 49 other players, but it's against the other 49 top players on the PGA Tour for Wyndham Clark. And that's sort of been his career in a nutshell, right? Just streaky.
5: He's very streaky at times. When he won the U.S. Open in 23, wins the Wells Fargo right before, really out of nowhere, wins the U.S. Open. Nearly won the Players' Championship after winning that shortened Pebble Beach Pro-Am. Done what he's been doing this year, too. At this point, he has to be number one, Wyndham Clark, and PJ Tour Player of the Year. Like, if there's the race, well, I think it's got to be him one, Scheffler two, or is that where you at?
23: Well, here we go. Okay, so if we ignore second place finishes,
5: yeah,
23: let's ignore consistency for a second, because that could change the debate. If we assign points to wins and we say majors are worth 2 points, playoff events and signature events are worth 1.5 points, and regular season normal PGA Tour events are worth 1 point, then Wyndham Clark right now has 4.5 points. He's got 2 points for U.S. Open, 1 point for winning in Texas, and then 1.5 for the playoffs. That puts him at 4.5 points. Okay. Chris Goddard has 3 points. I look at Cameron Young, and that's where, to me, the confusion now lies. How many points, if Cameron Young, is he sitting right now on 2 points? Is he sitting on 2.5? Is he sitting on 3? Because where does the players fall in this? You might not think it's as much as a major like I do, but we certainly all can agree it's worth more than a signature event and a playoff event. It's the players. So is it 1.75? Like, I mean, when you start to get into that kind of, you know, nuance of this, and then you say, what's a second place worth? Half a point, quarter of a point. You add up 5 of those for Scottie Scheffler. Where's that put him with the 2 wins, right? So it's very confusing. To your point, it's scrambled eggs. And for the first time in a long time, it's coming down to the wire, and it's going to come down to a debate. It's going to be interesting to see how the players feel about this, right? And where they put a major versus another event, where they put consistency in second. Like, where do the players put 5 second place finishes? Right? Mm-hmm. Yeah. We're going to know a lot on how the tour itself and the players themselves feel about these questions. We're going to know a lot about it in the next few weeks and months.
5: We certainly will. And as Rory McIlroy said before the BMW Championship, which we'll hear in Winners, Weird and What, he thought it was Scottie Scheffler Player of the Year, signed, sealed, and delivered. That potentially has changed a little bit. Before we discuss Wyndham Clark a little more, I want to hear a little bit here from Wyndham Clark talking to the media after his win.
6: Yeah, man, it was a very, very stressful day. I just, you know, really didn't have my stuff mentally. Not that my game was off. I just kind of wasn't focused and just was making some dumb mistakes. Didn't make any putts, but I kept telling myself, hey, if you told me before the week with 10 holes to go I'd have a 1 or 2 shot lead, I'd take it. And if I was tied with 6 holes to go, I'd take it, regardless of what happened coming into the day. And I think that helped keep me in the moment and, you know, rather than being bummed, kind of look at it as an opportunity. And then fortunately, finally had a putt drop on 16. And then that, you know, propelled me to birdie the last two. I was playing good earlier in the year. I just wasn't making putts. And then I finally, you know, found the putter that I love. Right before I played the PGA Championship, I shot a few rounds in the low 60s, felt really confident going into the PGA, hit driver terrible, but hit everything else good, made putts, barely missed the cut. And, you know, most people would be bummed and down on themselves, which I was, but I also was really confident because I'm like, man, if we just figure out driver, I'm going to be playing some good golf. And sure enough, I didn't know it would come that quick, but the next week started hitting driver straight and shot 30 under. And ever since I won, I kind of had the confidence and really felt like my game was in a good spot. And then, kept it going.
22: Interesting perspective there from Wyndham Clark, specifically yesterday talking about how mentally he wasn't as sharp as he needed to be. And who knows, Mark, maybe part of that reason was the hostile environment this guy continues to play in. Fans yelling, get in the bunker.
23: Like, I'm so confused about this. So one, the revolving door of putters to start the year was a conversation piece for you, Bob, and I when we started the year here with Wyndham Clark. And he finally landed on that ping, low torque, center shafted putter. And once he landed on something that was comfortable for him, off he went with it. And it's funny how putting is such a huge part of this game at every level. If you're out there and you feel like you can make putts, I don't care if you're Wyndham Clark, two-time U.S. Open champion, or if you're Adam and Mark. If you feel like you can make putts, I say this all the time. Bad putting bleeds through the bag. Good putting also bleeds through the bag. And Wyndham Clark is a prime example of this. But this is head-scratching. I know why he was playing in a hostile environment here at the RBC Canadian Open. The guy put on a USA hockey jersey and went to the rink. You're asking for it, okay? And he was doing it all in fun and wanted to poke the crowd, and he did. And that makes a lot of sense. I don't understand the constant hostile environment he plays in south of the border. I don't know where this comes from. He's not, in my mind, he's not really a polarizing figure. Now, okay, he had the moment at Oakmont where he kicked in the locker room in frustration. He apologized. Some people don't believe the apology was good enough. Okay, but when you consider the behavior of Bryson DeChambeau, Sergio Garcia, I mean, there are a list of players that have had multiple outbursts, multiple comments that are offside, have done multiple things that are offensive to the golf community in some capacity. Why the Wyndham Clark hate on? Doesn't surprise me that it was a pro-Rory crowd. There's a pro-Rory crowd everywhere you go. You know, he's the most popular player of the game, unless you're talking to the Liviots. Right? Liviots like their mashed potatoes, DeChambeau crowd. But if you park the Liviots aside, Rory's the most popular player in the game. I get a pro-Rory crowd, but pro-Rory is different than anti-Wyndham. You can be pro-Rory and not be anti-Wyndham. This felt anti-Wyndham again to me, Scully. Can you make sense of this for me?
22: I mean, the only thing I can think of is, from the gambling perspective, how people were trying to make this a closer tournament. And we know in golf, you're pretty close to the players as a spectator. It was a 5-shot lead at the start of the day. It was a big lead at the U.S. Open heading into that final round, too. Perhaps people were betting on other guys to make a run and trying to get in his grill a little bit. And sure, Wyndham Clark's had these temper tantrums, like you mentioned, at Oakmont. He threw a driver that nearly hit a volunteer at another tournament as well. Like, there's stuff that he's done. And then, you know, there's more of, you know, the close-up shots that are shown of him tapping behind the ball a little bit.
23: That's a whole other can of worms, right? Did it at the U.S. Open and then was flagged again yesterday on social media.
22: Yeah.
23: This is Patrick Reed-esque. You know, everybody, for obvious reasons, and rightfully so, like, love to attack Patrick Reed for this stuff. This is not that far off this, Adam.
22: No, it's not. And go ahead.
23: And you opened up a huge can of worms here. And this is a big segment for you, Bob, and I. We should park this for the fall. Let's put a pin in this, Scully. And maybe let's get somebody on from FanDuel. Maybe we can get somebody on from the tour. This is great. Golf Talk Canada, shoulder season podcast, big conversation piece here. Because, as we know, the world of professional sports has taken a page from the world of the NFL and hitch their wagon to gambling. It is huge money now being injected in the sport, huge sponsorship, new eyeballs, new fans, all because sports have adopted gambling as a partner. Okay, but to your point, in golf, the spectators and the people laying the action can get closer to the action than the players than any of these other sports. If you and I go see a Leaf game, and have the Leafs, you know, minus a half a puck or whatever it is, we can't influence the outcome of that game. We can cheer, we can bang the glass, we can scream, drink too many cocktails, we can do all those things. But we can't influence the outcome of the game. But in golf, one could argue we have seen multiple occasions this year where spectators have injected themselves, gotten close to, rode a player, harassed a player. This is a very fine line and a big conversation for the world of golf because the money isn't going away. Look at PGA Tour Live. We have a gambling channel, right?
22: Mm-hmm.
23: About seven times a year, we take our fourth stream, which is usually featured hole coverage, which you can see on ESPN Plus or TSN Plus, and we turn it into a DraftKings, I believe it's DraftKings, gambling channel that comes out of PGA Tour headquarters, where I go and broadcast PGA Tour Live. So this is not going away. But we need to figure this out and get on top of it quickly, or we're going to have a tournament outcome changed from it. And that's a whole different can of worms.
22: Yeah, and we'll get into some more gambling talk as well in regards to injury transparency, that coming up in a little bit, because a really weird one with Scottie Scheffler. But we've gone super long here. We'll get back to that conversation in a little bit. When we come back here on GTC, we turn our attention to the CPKC Women's Open. Full recap coming up with Bob Weiss when we come back right here, Golf Talk Canada.
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4: Southbound DVP past Bayview Bloor. There's a stalled vehicle blocking the right lane. Thankfully, it isn't causing any big delays at this time. However, we're getting reports of a problem on the northbound Don Valley Parkway approaching Eglinton. There are delays in the immediate area, and they continue up to York Mills. We also have the northbound 400 ramp to the westbound 407 shut down because of an ongoing collision cleanup. Eastbound Wellesley remains blocked at Bay Street for a police investigation. Needing an oil change or maintenance check? Drop in to Mr. Loopless Tires. No appointment needed before you hit the road this summer. Mr. Loopless Tires, celebrating 50 years. From the News Talk 1010 Traffic Center, I'm Lex Tan.
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22: Golf Talk Canada continues. Adam Scully here in the studio. Mark will be back in our next segment. CPKC Women's Open over the weekend has come and gone. Miyu Yamashita, 8-shot victory. She was a lot of fun to watch. And speaking of a lot of fun to watch, Canadians, Anna Wang, top Canadian, T4. Aphrodite Dang, a T7. Two Canadians in the top 10, not named Brooke Henderson. The future is here for Canada, which is awesome. After Anna Wang finished, and before she knew she was the top Canadian, here she is with Bob.
1: All right, Anna, a wonderful performance out there again on Sunday. First of all, before we get into the bigger picture, how did you sum up today's round?
2: Yeah, it was a really special round today. I think hopefully finishing in the top 10 this week at the Canadian Open is an absolute dream. So hopefully it stays like this.
1: Has some good things going ahead too. If you stay inside the top 10, you get to play again next week. How important is that for you?
2: Yeah, it's really special. This would probably be my first LPGA top 10, and so I think that just gives me a lot of confidence going into the future. And yeah, I'm really excited.
1: Right now, you are positioned as the top Canadian in this field, which has such great depth in it with Canadian talent. How does that make you feel that you are the number one Canadian at 17 years old, by the way?
2: Yeah, last night before I went to bed, I was really thinking about, oh my gosh, I need to get top Canadian. That was my goal this week. And so, yeah, right now it's looking pretty good for me. So, yeah, we'll see what happens. But truly, it's just such an honor.
1: I saw you working pretty hard last night on the putting green with Salima Mussani, the head coach for Team Canada, and I saw that you had a pretty good putting round today. Did that transpire, the work you put in?
2: Yeah, definitely. I was so relieved that I could make some putts today, because the past few days just haven't really been my putting game, which isn't really normal for me because I've been putting really well this year. And so, yeah, definitely some work on the putting green with Sal yesterday helped a lot and just gave me a lot more confidence coming into today.
1: If you're not playing more LPGA tournaments, will you go back and finish out the LET season?
2: Yes, yeah.
1: Congratulations on a great week.
2: Thank you.
22: Amazing to see the performance there from Anna Wang. How about Brooke Henderson? Maybe didn't have her A game throughout the week, but still a very solid finish for Brooke Henderson. After she finished, she caught up with SportsCenter's Kara Wagland.
3: Couple really nice chips today. One for Eagle, one on 18. There was just so close, couldn't quite drop in for you. Is there a little extra motivation to hit kind of a crowd-pleasing shot like that when you have so many people watching?
8: That par on 18 was very excellent, if I do say so myself. Did not look like par after that tee shot, so, you know, to come away with an easy tap-in was really nice. And, you know, to finish kind of on a high in front of the crowds and the amazing fans that were out here all week is really cool.
3: You seemed a little frustrated at times today. Was there something specific in your game that just wasn't working for you?
8: I feel like my game was close, like, all week to being really special, and it just wasn't really quite turning over. But all in all, it was a solid day, and I'm looking forward to carrying it into next week. And, you know, hopefully the ball striking will stay in the spot and just make a few more putts.
3: Is it encouraging to have so many Canadians, especially young Canadians, playing into the weekend here?
8: Absolutely, yeah. So many Canadians played so well this week, and just to see so many Maple Leafs at the top of the leaderboard is really cool, and I feel like it's going to be a really exciting and bright future.
3: You have a bit of a break after Boston in the schedule. Do you have any plans for the break? Are you going to get some golf in, and what are you specifically going to be working on?
8: Yeah, I'm excited to have a bit of a break after Boston. I'm going to see a lot of my family and my fiancé, so it's just going to be a really nice time to connect back and then work on the game for the fall.
3: Thank you so much. Great to see you.
8: Thank you.
22: And as promised, I'm about to throw to the interview I did with Bob about an hour ago. Bob playing Royal Mayfair Golf Club right now as we speak. Looking forward to hearing about his experience. But for a full recap on all things CPKC Women's Open, here's our own Bob Weeks. As promised, Bob now joins the show. Weeksy, before we get into an unforgettable week at the CPKC Women's Open, you're about to play the golf course, Royal Mayfair. How excited are you?
9: Yeah, this is great. Well, there's a The Golf Canada Foundation has a little event the morning after, so it's great. We're going to go out in your shotgun here and kind of be different to play the course that we've been walking and watching for the whole week. I don't think I've ever done this before, so it's kind of neat to see what'll happen. And oh, I guess I did last year in Mississauga. I got a bad memory, but it'll be fun. It's a little bit cooler this morning, so. Even though I decided to wear shorts, this is the first time I've been wearing shorts in 2 weeks. I've kind of run out of clothes, been on the road for 2 weeks. So, but we're looking forward to getting out there, Kara and I.
22: And how are the mosquitoes?
9: They're bad. That's all I can tell you. They are not friendly. There are lots of them. Now, I'm very lucky in that I don't know, for some reason, mosquitoes don't bite me. Ooh. Or I don't get a reaction to it. But Kara has been bitten alive. So maybe she's got my share and her share of bites this week.
22: Okay, and I need to get a recap as well, because we talked about Kara playing in the Pro-Am before the week. I haven't actually heard how it went. I saw some great photos on Instagram, but how did she enjoy the experience?
9: Well, I mean, how about this for starting your week? She played 9 holes with Anna Huang and the other 9 holes with Aphrodite. So she got 2 of the best in what? The field. Oh. Yeah. And she played with the LPGA Tour Commissioner. She played

0: Yeah, she's 4'11", and her average driving distance on the LPGA Tour this year is 250 yards. Like, isn't that amazing? However, she is leading the PGA Tour in strokes gained putting, so that's how she gets it done. She loved the golf course. It wasn't a super long golf course, so I think that helped her. And her driving distances were a little bit more than her average. She was sort of up in the 270s. But I'm telling you, there's a couple of rounds, you watch her, and she's being outdriven by 30 and 40 yards in some cases. And yet she just knocks it up on the green and drains putts from all kinds of distance, short, long. I mean, just to tap everything off on the 72nd hole, she rolled in a putt to finish things off, right, for a birdie. So she's fun to watch. She's well-liked on tour. We had a little language barrier, but I did at the closing ceremonies. I knew how to make her and the fans bond as one. After we asked a couple of questions and we had a translator, I got her to say, "Go Oilers." They love that.
1: See, that's reminiscent, Bob. The first time Rory McIlroy won the RBC Canadian Open, you were on the mic with him, and that's right when the Raptors were making their run. And I think you got Rory to yell "Raptors in five."
0: Yeah, or something. Yeah. I got him to put up. They had a sweater. He wasn't going to put it on, and I convinced him to put it on, and he did. So I guess I got a little magic with these guys after they win.
1: Yeah, absolutely. So in terms of the Canadians, we spent a lot of time on our show and sportscenter.ca talking all about the Brooke effect and how this next wave of Canadians has been coming. And boy, oh boy, they came last week in a big way. Two Canadians inside the top 10. Not named Brooke Henderson, too, which is amazing, right, Bob, to have two Canadians in the top 10 and not being Brooke. No disrespect to Brooke. She's had a great season, obviously, but to have two other Canadians in the top 10, this is amazing.
0: Yeah, this is in the last 10 editions of this tournament, Brooke has been the top Canadian 8 times. So it's kind of been a one-person show for her in many respects. And I think now, you know, we've been talking sort of about this is coming. I think this has arrived. I think now what you're seeing is depth like we've never seen it before on the women's side, and talent that's beyond just getting to the LPGA Tour. These are players who are going to win on the LPGA Tour. They could win next week. I mean, Anna and Aphrodite are playing in Boston in the TPC event. So I think we've sort of compared this to Mike Weir and the guys who are on tour now. This is like this in the same way. The other part I would give, though, is that the development of young players by Golf Canada is superb. And it's really starting to show on the women's side right now with what we've seen. And not just those two that we mentioned, but I mean, Clary Dinh and won the U.S. Junior. She was in here. Michelle Zing. I mean, it's pretty remarkable. Vanessa Borovilos, they're going. Some of them are going to university. Some of them are turning pro. Some of them are still in high school. So you've got this wide swath of exceptional talent, like really world-class talent, that's going to just hit the LPGA Tour over the next 3 to 4 years. And it's going to be, I mean, it's going to be like a real smack in the face to Canadian golf fans who are just going to absolutely love this.
1: And you can tell just how appreciative these athletes are to Golf Canada. We both interviewed Anna Huang, spoken to her about it. When I chatted with Dawson Liu, the Canadian AM champion, he was just gushing over everything Golf Canada's done. But for Anna Huang here, he entered the week 43rd in the world rankings, the T4 finish, her best ever finish on the LPGA Tour. How much did you know about her game, Bob, entering the week, and what was it like watching her throughout the week?
0: I knew a little bit about it, not in great depth. We've interviewed her before, but she is a very focused person. She seems very relaxed on the golf course. Like, she doesn't seem to let anything bother her. She is, this week, you know, she had a little trouble with her putter, which is usually one of her stronger suits. And we saw her working late on the putting green with Salima Massani, who's the head coach of Golf Canada's women's program. And it was interesting to watch them going through it, to try and, you know, build this up. And you sometimes, when you hear about a player going pro at 15 or 16, you sort of raise your head and you go, I wonder if it's the parents. And in this case, I don't really think it is. I think this is something that she wants. They decided, as a lot of Europeans do, is let's just forego university. We'll go right into the pro ranks. And she's been on the LET Tour for 2 years now. But her game, she hits it a long way. She's a bigger individual, so she got some power behind it, and she hits it a long way. And I would say that she's sort of a perfectionist.

0: was working so hard on that putting at the end that it was just like, let me get better. I want to correct this. And so she's driven by trying to improve on everything she's got. I really think she's going to be a force.
1: Absolutely. Fun to watch her all week. Fun to watch Aphrodite Dang, Brooke Henderson, some great highlights as well. Now, Bob, before we let you go, you're on the tee in 20 minutes. Do you have an over-under here for us?
0: The over-under is going to be getting all 18 holes. I mean, we're not pressed for time. It's just going to be whether I have enough energy left after 2 weeks on the road here. But I would say my high-low number, I'll put at 85. How's that?
1: Hey, I like it. I like it. We'll be monitoring, hopefully, some live updates throughout the rest of the show. But it's been a busy couple weeks here for you, Bob. Play well today. Safe travels. And I'm sure you're looking forward to your own bed.
0: Thanks. Have a great day, everybody.
1: Now, I haven't received a live update from Bob yet. He did tell me he's flying home tonight. I have been texting with him, but he did not directly answer my question about how the round is going so far. Now, Mark, before we go to break, the three of us played with Nick from TaylorMade about a month ago, maybe 3 weeks ago. And I thought the speed in Bob's swing was up. I thought he was hitting it way further. So I think he's going to crush the under on that 85. What do you think?
2: Yeah, I mean, he's just got, if he can rely on the draw, Bob plays so well when he knows it's going to turn over those 5 yards. Like, he hits that little pause with that soft draw. And but you're right, the bat speed was up. He's always a great putter. Going to be curious to see. I didn't know Kara broke 90 for the first time either. I learned that a little bit. So Mrs. Golf Talk Canada broke 50 this year for the first time. So everybody getting better except you and I, Adam.
1: Yeah, exactly. Yeah, and that's the way it should be, right? Yeah, we're all about giving, right? We're giving to everyone. We're supporting everyone to get better in their their conquest. All right, when we come back here on Golf Talk Canada, we're going to revisit the gambling conversation we had off the top, whether you're a fan screaming at a player at a PGA Tour event or whether the PGA Tour needs to do a better job with injury transparency. What are we talking about? We discuss next.
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4: New problem in Mississauga. The eastbound 401 collectors at Winston Churchill has a collision block in the left lane, and that's causing delays starting from the 407. Eastbound 401 in the express at Nielsen, a stalled vehicle in the left lane, and that's making it heavy from about Markham Road. Southbound DVP past Bayview Bloor, a stalled vehicle in the right lane. The northbound 400 ramp to the westbound 407 remains closed for a crash cleanup. Eastbound Wellesley is closed at Bay Street because of an ongoing police investigation. Hear stories the way they were meant to be experienced with talented narrators, full casts, music, and immersive sound. That's Audible. 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
5: 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He's not uber comfortable in the pocket in the NFL. He didn't play himself into a position where they said, well, obviously we got to play that guy. So then you start talking about the money, and this is where the owner comes into play, who's the buffoon that acquired this guy. One of the worst trades in pro sports history and one of the worst contracts in pro sports history, Deshaun Watson. So this feels like an owner play. You got a new rookie coach who not a lot of people were ecstatic that he got hired, and they're wondering what that's all about anyway. And it feels like the owner said, wait a minute, we're paying this guy all this money. We had to pay him all that money last year and all that money the year before, then play him. And that gets back to the first point of poor teams make poor decisions, and that's exactly what the Browns are proving.
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1: 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Scully and Zucchino here with you. Now, we do a lot of gambling-related talk on our show, on all platforms, really, here on TSN, looking at odds, looking at favorites, dark horses, value plays, that sort of thing. And heading into any tournament he plays in, Scottie Scheffler is a huge pre-tournament betting favorite. Well, because the stats are unbelievable. He's had another very consistent season. Now, entering last week at the BMW Championship, his odds were plus 310. The second shortest odds were plus 1,500 in a 50-player field, which is crazy. So when Scheffler got off to kind of a slow start, people were wondering, what's going on? Is he a little worn out from playing in Memphis, maybe? Well, Scottie Scheffler revealed yesterday that he's been dealing with hand, foot, and mouth disease all week, which sounds incredibly painful and uncomfortable and just weird. But there was no sign of this. There was no injury report like we see in the NFL or any other sport, really, or day-to-day, 15-day DL, etc., where Scheffler went out and said he probably should have withdrawn from the tournament, Mark, which is kind of crazy. What do you think about this? Does the PGA Tour need to release some sort of injury report, or do we need more honesty from players? So whether you're someone who gambles or someone who covers the sport or both, maybe knows a little more about what's going on?
2: I think yes, full stop, right? I think as they go deeper into these weeds of gambling and or you do what you and I do for a living and things of that nature, I think certainly. I mean, where did this come from? Was he hanging out at a farm? You know, did he go milk his own cow? Like, how do we get here? I mean, how do you end up with this? I thought this was like a weird, like you've been hanging out or the wrong cattle. It's just bizarre. The whole thing's bizarre. But yeah, there's a bigger picture question here. And I would say this to any sport, including my own and including my own, one of my own employers. If you're going to go down this well, if you're going to go down this road, which you have clearly chosen that you are going down, that you are hitching your wagon, at least part of it, to this aspect of sports, which is gambling, that you need to take everything that comes with it. Right? You can't say, yeah, we're going to have like a feed of gambling over here and we're going to, you know, put odds out and we're going to be open to this and we're going to embrace it and use it as a one tool in the way to grow this sport. The way NFL's become the biggest monster in the room. But you can't do it and then say, yeah, but we're not going to have injury reports or we're not going to be aware of hecklers and we're not going to. They need to get ahead of all of these things. There needs to almost be, and there might be, and I'm unaware of it, Scully, but there almost needs to be a committee, subcommittee, somewhere in the hierarchy brain trust of the PGA Tour that specifically deals with these types of issues. Because I feel, to some degree, I feel like it's a bit of a USGA move here, where it's like the horses have already left the barn. And then 8 years later, we're going to go, oh, maybe we should have addressed this. You know, that's a USGA move. It's one of their best moves, by the way. It's their signature move. The USGA trying to put the horses back in the barn is the equivalent of Hulk Hogan in the atomic leg drop. You know it's coming. You know the signature move. Here it comes. This is how the end. This is how the match ends. The PGA Tour's usually been better. Typically, has been better from an organizational standpoint, as has the PGA of America in getting ahead of certain of these types of things. Right now, I feel like that's, I feel rightfully or wrongfully, and again, maybe there's things happening behind the scenes that I'm unaware of. Adam, I feel like we're not on top of it right now.
1: No, exactly. And given that there are gambling channels specifically for that and how we cover it so much in every sport, and it's interesting because obviously, like in the NFL, the specific nature that injuries are released, and it's, you know, whoever's left toenail, like you get so much, like you know so much about the injury. Baseball's the same thing. Hockey's a little different, upper body, lower body, they aren't as descriptive with the injuries, but especially with something like this, with hand, foot, and mouth, where Scotty was saying he could barely grip a golf club and he wasn't shaking anyone's hand. Yeah, that just seems incredibly painful. Hopefully he gets better here soon. He seemed kind of optimistic. He was feeling a little better about the whole thing. But this is, again, we'll have a whole show, Mark, on this at some point in the shoulder season. I'm curious to hear Bob's take, too, on this, because it's something that continues to change with the landscape of sports, which is fascinating. I want to ask you about Rory McIlroy, because Rory had a very strong finish, a third-place finish at the BMW Championship. When it got down to a tie with him and Wyndham Clark going back and forth, at least in my perspective anyway, I thought Rory was going to win by two or three and not lose by two or three. What did you make of Rory's performance?
2: But you can't play professional golf at the highest level from the rough. Especially on big ballparks where they give you, by the way, very generous landing areas. I mean, like, those were long, adult size, got to be a certain height to get on the right holes. But they had some, you know, I wouldn't call this a holly when it comes to having to thread the needle here. And his inability to hit the fairway with the driver cost him this golf tournament. It cost him some horrible bogeys on the front nine. And it cost him a sloppy bogey that led to bad decision-making on the 17th hole. It was just bad. And he knew it. He hasn't been playing a lot. This was, again, another week of knocking the rust off. But for someone who is generally considered one of the greatest drivers of the golf ball in the world, this was not a great performance off the tee. And one would argue, Scully, like, would he have won any other major this year if we weren't at Augusta, the way he drove the golf ball at the Masters? Like, he didn't drive it great at that. He drove it a mile, but he kind of drove it all over the place at Augusta. But Augusta, you don't need to drive it straight. You just got to keep it in front of you. Now, are there spots like you can't hit at Augusta? Of course, everybody knows the spots. We've watched the golf tournament religiously our entire life. Everyone knows the golf course like the back of their hand. They know the spots you can't hit it, right? Don't hit it in the bunker right on one. Don't hit it in the trees left on two. Don't hit it in the trees or the trees left on 13. If you hit it trees right on 13, it's a three-shot hole. Like, we walk through the whole golf course. Don't drive it too far left and long on 15, or you got to hit a heroic snap hook 7-iron like Rory did to win a couple of years ago, right? So we know the golf course on the back of your hand, but he couldn't drive it like that anywhere else on the planet and win a major championship. Maybe LACC for a U.S. Open a few years back. But, I mean, you really got to pick your spot. So this has become a theme for Rory. And if he's going to get back to major form somewhere other than Augusta in 27, he needs to drive it better. Full stop. You know, one could argue that the bunker he found off the tee coming home was a bit unlucky because that bunker was 350 from the tee. But with great power comes great responsibility, Adam.
1: That's right. That's right. Let's put that on a T-shirt. I absolutely love that. But Rory McIlroy, we'll make our picks for the Tour Championship on Wednesday. I'm curious where the three of us lie with Rory McIlroy. Could he be peaking at the right time? Maybe Scottie Scheffler isn't 100%. We'll make our picks that coming on Wednesday's show. All right, when we come back here on GTC, we'll tell you about a couple giveaways, and we'll wrap up hour number one.
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4: New problem in Mississauga. The eastbound 401 collectors at Winston Churchill has a collision block in the left lane, and that's causing delays starting from 407. Eastbound 401 in the express at Nielsen, a stalled vehicle in the left lane, and that's making it heavy from about Markham Road. Southbound DVP past Bayview Bloor, a stalled vehicle in the right lane. The northbound 400 ramp to the westbound 407 remains closed for a crash cleanup. Eastbound Wellesley is closed at Bay Street because of an ongoing police investigation. 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From the News Talk 1010 Traffic Center, I'm Lex Tan.
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1: Looking forward to being in Myrtle Beach next week. Much more on that coming up in hour number two and on next week's show. We have a couple giveaways here. We're giving away some Vigor sunglasses. Stay tuned to our social media channels on Instagram to see the latest winner. And we're giving away a different pair of sunglasses on this week's show. Again, stay tuned to Instagram, to golf.canada, television, radio, the works to see what we're giving away. In regards to those new sunglasses. And we have some TaylorMade wedges to give away, a pair of MG5 wedges after Scottie Scheffler won the BMW Championship. And Mark, hard to believe, this week, this is the final week a member of Team TaylorMade, if they win, our audience can also win. The summer's flown by.
2: Completely flown by. I felt like we got on a wheel in Jan, February, we haven't got off, you know, with the blur that is the PGA Tour season. And we're going to have a lot of stuff to talk about, though, and to do this off season, Scully, because we're going to see schedules released for next year, which aren't going to have too many changes. I think we know most of them already. But I anticipate announcements coming, you know, soon for 2028 with some type of formal schedule of where this tour is going in 2028. So there's going to be a lot of stuff off the golf course happening. What happens with Jon Rahm? What happens with Bryson DeChambeau? Live 2.0, does it exist? If it exists, how and for who and why? I mean, because do we need another DP World Tour that plays for less money? It just doesn't make sense to me. I don't know. There's so much in the offseason, but we'll hand out a big one next week and then a President's Cup. And then we're into that. Then we'll see big story north of the border for us in the fall. Can Canadians keep their cards?
1: Yeah.
2: Which Canadians get status for the PGA Tour in a very important 2027 that will dictate an even harder tour to be on in 2028?
1: And especially seeing Canadians thrive on other tours, given the LPGA Tour, PGA Tour, America's Corn Ferry Tour. Let's see what the Canadians have in store on the PGA Tour this fall. Now, Mark, you mentioned the President's Cup. That's also coming up at the end of September. And when we come back here on Golf Talk Canada, the U.S., the automatic top six qualifiers are signed, sealed, delivered. They are in. We'll talk about them. And if Mark and I were the captain, who would we pick as our captain selections? We discuss that so much more when hour number two gets underway right here on Golf Talk Canada.
3: 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Traffic.
4: New problem in Mississauga. The eastbound 401 collectors at Winston Churchill has a collision block in the left lane, and that's causing delays starting from the 407. Eastbound 401 in the express at Nielsen, a stalled vehicle in the left lane, and that's making it heavy from about Markham Road. Southbound DVP past Bayview Bluer, a stalled vehicle in the right lane. The northbound 400 ramp to the westbound 407 remains closed for a crash cleanup. Eastbound Wellesley is closed at Bay Street because of an ongoing police investigation. 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From the News Talk 1010 Traffic Center, I'm Lex Tan.
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